0: Well, they've got a chance to do it because it's already 2-1 in the first inning. Well, now they're in the second inning, but it was 2-1 in the first. Jackson Churio with a two-run bomb for Milwaukee. And then again, Nick Kurtz answering with a solo shot for the A's. So 2-1 in the second. And then we'll see if Brad, our longest active streaker, can get the 7 in a row. He's got Shea Langeliers of the A's. He grounded out in his first at bat. And then Monty, who's looking to start a fresh streak as well. He's got Ian Happ of the Cubbies. And not only is the night not going well for Monty and Ian Happ, it's not going well for the Cubbies. They're down 7-3 against the Rockies in the top of the sixth. And if the Cubs lose this one, they are just one game above 500. And this is supposed to be the portion of the schedule where they pick up some W's. Anyway, 310-840-4910. Let's get back to the phones here. Johnny, next up in Atlanta. The Knicks lose one game. I can only imagine how insufferable Johnny's about to be. Johnny's next up on BetMGM tonight. What's up, Johnny?
1: What's going on, Pat, man? Hey, I was just going to say the Knicks lose one game. You turn your show into a hip-hop R&B show, man. But I guess you got back. But let's talk about these Spurs, man. Hey, I think it's Spurs in 7, but I kind of don't believe because they don't have the leadership to win this series, man. I'm not a Miss Justin fan. It's proven. Well, I just say he's too young because they still doing the same mistakes that they did. They lost in the first two games. They'll get a turnover, come down and chuck up a three. Man, I don't even think they got offensive sets to put Wimby in the post. That's my opinion. I don't think so. I don't think Mitch can call an offensive set to get him in the post. They don't do no offensive rebounding. Yesterday, if it wasn't for the young man Dylan Harper, they wouldn't have got no rebounds because Stephen Kelsey had a good game. Wimby had a good game, but guess what? Dylan Harper had all the rebounds. He was doing the stuff that corrected where it lost out the game the first two times. So if Mitch Johnson and the Spurs don't correct that, the Spurs on the Knicks will end it in 6. And I hate to say that, I really do, but I don't think he can get them boys to play like that. That's my thing on. That's my take on it.
0: Wow, Johnny, appreciate the call, man. Johnny's having a change of heart. He's on the Knicks side. He loves to rag on my Knicks. He loves to rag on me when the Knicks lose. By the way, that was a tremendous point there. Look, we got a little bit distracted when somebody, a listener, texted in and asked producer Brandon Combs what his favorite Eminem song is because he plays a lot of them. Coming back from breaks, we talked a little, it was like 5 minutes. We talked about hip-hop, all right? But that was funny. The Knicks lose one game and we turn this into an R&B and hip-hop show. But wow, I can't believe it. Johnny thinks that the Spurs' lack of leadership and the experience is going to help the Knicks win the series. I think it's an astute point. I think that was a very mature phone call from Johnny. I can't believe it. They're few and far between. But the man knows ball, and you know, when he wants to take his Knicks hater lenses off. And yeah, look, I agree. I mean, again, we had Sal Licata on earlier in the show last hour. And you know, he mentioned it like it's not the 90s. You don't see the centers just like get under the elbow or get under the low block and ask for the ball and back down a defender. Like defenses are good where you'll have the help come over and swat at the ball. But I mean, also, they do need to feed Wemby in the post more. I'm not saying he's got to get stationary and then sit there for 3 seconds, like hands up calling for the ball. But you can have some very easy motions and easy sets where you've got some action that gets Wemby on a screen and he rolls right into the post and you feed him the ball and then he can go right, he can go left, he can turn around and just nobody's big enough. And you get him the ball in the paint, in the post, he turns around, he's got a 10-footer, a little mini mid-range bunny jump shot. Who's stopping that? Who's stopping that? We haven't seen enough of that. So I agree. I think Mitch Johnson has to be a lot better with his coaching, with their half-court sets. You know, Dylan Harper was great rebounding. He had 9 of them. He also nearly cost them the game because they gave him the liberty to basically shoot from 3 last night, and he couldn't hit water if he fell out of a boat. And don't get me wrong, not as a Knicks fan, but just as an NBA fan, like Dylan Harper has been massive in this series and massive in the last 2 rounds for the Spurs because of his transition game, because of his ability to get to the bucket, and because of his rebounding. But man, if the Knicks, like the way the Knicks played him, They left him open. They said, all right.

0: man. You're 20 years old. We know you got the athleticism and the speed. You got the shot. He went 1-for-8 from deep last night. He was 5-for-18 from the field. He had as many shots as Wemby, and he took more three-point attempts than anybody else on the Spurs, including Julian Champagne, who's been making them at will, and Devin Vassell, who's a 40% three-point shooter. Dylan Harper looks like maybe, you know, he was in the Garden, New Jersey kid, went to Rutgers, maybe he was feeling himself a little bit last night. He had a couple of wide-open threes in the fourth that could have put that game away a lot earlier, and he missed them. But he has been a big impact. Yes, he has had a big impact. I just, you know, I don't want the cop-out for the Spurs if they lose this series to be, well, they just didn't have the experience. Who on the Knicks has experience in the finals? Mikal Bridges, that's it. One guy. The Spurs have two guys that played in the finals and a lot more than Mikal Bridges. Luke Kornet's got the same amount. He played with the Celtics in the finals a couple of years ago and won a title. Harrison Barnes has, he had 2 years worth of playoff experience with the Dynasty Warriors? I don't care that those guys aren't starters. That's finals experience. OG Anunoby was on the Raptors in 2019. He had an appendectomy. He never didn't suit up in the finals the year that Kawhi and the Raptors won it. He hasn't played in a finals game before this. And Bridges had 1 year with the Suns. That was it. So I don't want to. Lack of leadership is one thing. Lack of experience for Mitch Johnson is another thing. Mike Brown has coached in the finals before. Mike Brown has been a head coach and has coached many playoff games. It was a long time ago. The Cleveland Cavaliers and 1 year with the Sacramento Kings. I can understand Mitch Johnson not having the experience, but the players? It's basically a wash. Mikal Bridges has 6 NBA Finals games under his belt before this. Kornet's got the same amount. Harrison Barnes has double that.
1: But, Pat, you've been telling me since February that the Spurs have to learn how to lose. You've been telling me this since February, yes, that this team needs to, they're too young, they need to learn how to lose before they can win. That's what you've been telling me since February. So now because you don't want to be an excuse if the Knicks win and the Spurs lose, I've listened to you all night talk about this Knicks team and talk about the Spurs. I mean, at some point I thought you and Sal Licata were opening a donut shop with as much glaze as was going around with the Knicks. I can hear the fear in your voice. Like you are extremely concerned about what's going to happen if the Knicks lose this series. And then you're concerned on if the Knicks win this series that people are going to have excuses for the Spurs for the Knicks winning the series. If the Knicks win the series, man, just enjoy it. Who cares what everybody else says about the Spurs and not having, they don't have the experience. They don't. And if the Knicks win the series, it doesn't matter that the Spurs didn't have the experience. It doesn't matter that the Spurs are the second youngest team ever in the NBA Finals. Don't be concerned about what happens if the Knicks win this series. You should be concerned about if the Knicks win this series, because I think we're going back to San Antonio tied 2-2. And then I think we're going to see the home team win every game after that, and the Spurs are going to win this thing in 7.
0: Well, I'm supremely confident the Knicks win tomorrow comes, so we're going to get an answer to that one way or another. And even if that game, by the way, last night's game didn't end until like 11:30 p.m. Eastern, mm-hmm. because of all the reviews and the fouls and the timeouts and the challenges. That was a 3-hour game almost last night. So either way, even if we don't get a final result by the end of our show tomorrow night, 11 p.m. Eastern, we have Thursday. So don't worry. I'm going to keep that. I'm going to keep that in mind. You think in San Antonio wins both games at the Garden. Look, again, I thought their lack of experience was the reason they were going to lose to Denver. And then when Denver got knocked out, I thought their lack of experience is going to be the reason why they lost to Minnesota. And I really didn't see them beating OKC because of that lack of experience. They beat all those teams. So, yes, I did say in the beginning, I thought they weren't going to win because they had to learn how to lose. Now that they're here in the finals, finals, the NBA Finals is different from the postseason. So, yes, the Knicks have more experience. They went to the conference finals last year. Most of this core was on the team when they went to the second round the year before that and the second round the year before that. And the Spurs players, most of them, don't really have playoff experience. Wemby, Harper, Castle, Vassell, Keldon Johnson. But after they've already beaten so many good teams in the West, now they lost the first two games. Oh, well, you know, it's the lack of experience for the Spurs. Like, the finals are a different animal from the rest of the playoffs. And the Knicks have one player with six games of finals experience under his belt. So I just, yeah, maybe you're right. Maybe I shouldn't concern myself with the possible excuses that are going to be made as to why the Spurs aren't going to win this series. Maybe it's just because they're not as good as the Knicks. Maybe that's why. Maybe that's what I just want to hear comes when the Knicks win the Larry O'Brien trophy and I see Jalen Brunson raise the NBA Finals MVP. I want it to be known that it was because the Knicks were better, not because of the lack of experience with the Spurs.
1: I want you to listen to yourself, because you said, I thought that they were going to lose to Denver because of the experience, and then I thought they were going to lose to Minnesota because of the experience, and then I didn't think they were going to beat OKC because of the experience, and now you don't think they're coming back against the Knicks because of their experience.
0: They're not coming back. They're not the better team. Because they're not the better team.
1: Okay. They've been the better team in two of the three games. And they were the better team in the first half of game one as well.
0: Well, I got news for you, Combs. You know, it takes four quarters to win a basketball game.
1: You're right. It does. It does. And the Spurs showed that yesterday. And I'm pretty sure they're going to show it again tomorrow. And I'm pretty sure you're going to be watching game six at 3 o'clock in the morning in Spain.
0: Oh, man. 310-840-4910. All right, we come back. We will get to some hot or cold. But we've also got a couple of text messages that we've got to get to as well. Last chance for you to join the show on the phones, on the text line, 310-840-4910. We're also coming up on the final 4 minutes of regulation. Can the Hurricanes hold on? They've got a 4-3 lead over Vegas in game four. We're trying to tie the Stanley Cup final up at two games apiece. We'll get you an update when we return as well. I'm Pat Boyle. This is BetMGM Tonight on Westwood One Sports.
2: 4 years of waiting comes down to this. The FIFA World Cup begins Thursday with host sites across the United States. Our country's in the international spotlight. The world is watching, and it all starts now. 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
23: We've talked a lot about measles over the past year, but mumps has largely flown under the radar, even though it's been making a bit of a comeback as well. That's because fewer people are getting the MMR vaccine, which stands for measles, mumps, and rubella. The vaccine's been around for decades. It is effective. It is safe. What makes mumps outbreaks difficult to contain is that symptoms usually don't appear for 2 to 3 weeks after someone's been exposed. And that can make it hard to pin down where that exposure took place. And someone who is infected can transmit the virus to someone else before they are symptomatic. If you get sick, which could manifest like a run-of-the-mill respiratory virus or the telltale swelling of your cheeks and jaw, all you can really do at that point is to treat the symptoms and also isolate yourself so you don't infect anyone else. I'm Dr. Sanjay Gupta, helping you live a better life.
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1: GM Tonight, Westwood One Sports, final segment here. I'm Pat Boyle. We got Linnell Willingham coming up at the top of the hour for Westwood One Sports Night. Make sure you keep it tuned in as Linnell will take you all the way to 3 a.m. Eastern Time. You can also hit me up on Twitter at PatBoyle44. You know, I actually haven't opened Twitter at all during the show tonight, which I normally do because I like to stay interacting. And you know what? I mentioned, you know, so by the way, you can hit me up on Twitter at PatBoyle44. Let me hold on there. My ADD's taken over. Let me just get back to what I wanted to do, which is let's get a scoreboard update here first and foremost on the Stanley Cup Final. Game 4, again, the Golden Knights leading the Hurricanes 2-1. Carolina's 2 minutes away from tying this series up at 2 games apiece. They lead it 4-3, 1:59 to go in regulation. And Vegas has just pulled Carter Hart. They have an empty net. So both teams just went to a timeout. So they're coming out of the timeout. And we'll see if Vegas can produce more magic. We'll see if Carolina can hold on. And if this is 2-2, going back to Raleigh for game 5 in a couple of nights from now. So we keep you posted on that. Again, we've got some text messages coming through that I want to get to. 310-840-4910. We've got an 803 number that has texted in. Do you think Wemby will figure out to take more Joel Embiid free throw distance jumpers as a secondary option from playing in the paint within the series with the Knicks? Or will he keep shooting threes as a secondary like he is already doing? That's a great question. And again, I don't have Wemby's shot chart pulled up, but I would say off the top of my head, I think you're right. It feels like it's either been a lot of threes or it's been, it's been alley-oop dunks or it's been shots from within 3 to 4 feet. Other than the game-winning attempt, which I thought was like a terribly drawn-up play, that game-winning attempt was a mid-range jumper. Maybe I've seen him take like 2 or 3, just going through, playing the game through in my head. Maybe I've seen him take 2 or 3. So, yeah, it feels like it has been either all threes or it's alley-oops or it's right next to the basket. I don't know. I mean, I can't lie and say that over the course of the year, I remember Wemby taking a ton of long of mid-range jumpers. Like that's not his game from what I can remember. They have Wemby's shot chart, so I found a tweet. His shot chart from game 1 against Oklahoma City when he scored the 41 points. He hit 1 3. Everything else was from within 8 feet, if not 5 feet. It was in the paint. And so, again, I don't think his game is that mid-range jumper. So I just don't think you're going to see that because I don't think that's his game. All right, StatMuse, by the way, let's see. They have his shot chart pulled up here. This was for the regular season. Wemby in the regular season, from around the free throw line, only shot 36, like not from the free throw line, but, you know, jumpers attempted by the free throw line, he's 36%, which league average, by the way, is 46%. In the paint, 70%. League average is 61%. From outside the paint, but inside the arc on the left side of the floor, he only shot 40%. From the elbow area, he shot 45%. That was above league average. From between the free throw line and the three-point line, he was only 35%. From the other elbow, 44%. And from outside of the paint and inside the arc, 42%. So the elbow jumper was a high percentage, but not a high usage shot for him. All in all, to say that, yeah, Wemby's game is not the mid-range jumper. So, no, I don't think you're going to see that because that's not necessarily his game. And the more the Knicks can push him into that awkward area, the better they'll be. 604 number, Neil from Vancouver, BC, texts in, Knicks win tomorrow, Pat should wear his blue and orange headband like Josh Graham wears his Hurricanes helmet for good luck. Yeah, Josh Graham, who is on Wednesdays through Saturdays or Wednesdays through Sundays on Westwood One Sports Night. I haven't seen this, but I guess Josh does wear a Hurricanes helmet. I don't have a Knicks headband, so I'll probably just stick to my, you know, I do my Knicks hat. I got my Knicks, my various Knicks t-shirts. I do have the rally cap planned. I haven't had to break it out. The Knicks haven't trailed by 15 in any game, and I got the rally shades in case they go down by 20. Finally, Adam in Corpus Christi, Texan, joined late here. Which was it that cost the Knicks the game? President's attendance, the fans that were all, that all were able to get in, or the fans that beat the people up outside? I'll hang up and listen. It's all right, Adam. We got a Spurs fan weighing in. All right, that's cool. That's funny. That's good. It was the referees, actually, that cost them the game, Adam. By the way, the Hurricanes got an empty netter. They win game 4, 5-3. The Stanley Cup final is 2 games apiece, and we got another thriller. Fun show. Thanks to Sal Licata. Thanks to Nick Friedel. Thanks to Chris Meaney, all of our guests tonight. Thanks to producer Brandon Combs. Thanks to VP Monty. Thanks, of course, to Brad Evans. Thanks to Chloe Pratt, Max Sheedy, and Zach Kroll, and you, all the callers and texters. I'm Pat Boyle. We'll see you tomorrow on game day, 6 p.m. Eastern.
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14: Colleague of mine was telling me the other day about how their Instagram feed is filled with videos, most of them kind of funny, about how grandparents and friends tend to bulldoze new parents out of the way to get to see their baby. As a dad of three daughters, I know how life really does become all about them the moment those kids are born. But I also know parents are still people, too, who need their own attention beyond being mom or dad. And moms, in particular in those early years, can feel especially invisible in the eyes of other people. So what can you do to stop contributing to what is known as maternal invisibility? Women we spoke to said these two things were the most helpful. When people stopped to ask how they could best support them, number one, or when they took the initiative to handle certain tasks that obviously needed to be done. I'm Dr. Sanjay Gupta, helping you live a better life.
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0: Yes, indeedy. Welcome in. Westwood One Sports Tonight with the youngest in Charles and L. Willingham, taking you coast to coast as we get you up to 3 a.m. Eastern Time. Boy, do we got a heck of a lot to get into. Stanley Cup Finals just went final not too long ago. Shout out to the Hurricanes, 5-3 winners, as they now tie that series up at 2 games apiece. The series goes, back to Carolina coming up on Thursday. I'm super excited for that. Congratulations to them, man. Congratulations to them. I think both the NBA Finals and the Stanley Cup Finals both have been super entertaining to this point. We've seen individual heroics in both series. Fascinated, though, to see how both of these bad boys go. I was thinking over the weekend, like, wow, when Carolina was down in this series, like, who's in the better spot? Who's in the better position to come back in this series? Is it Carolina or is it San Antonio? We saw the Spurs last night go into hostile territory and pick up a key W in the Garden as they now trail 2-1 going into tomorrow night's contest. I think both of these series have been super-duper exciting, and I expect, what it looks like in both of these series, we may get 6 or 7 games. So buckle up and enjoy the action. The action starting on the field as well in the National Football League. A bunch of teams participating in OTAs. Myself and the super producer, Denton Day, we're out at Commanders practice today, getting our whistle wet, watching Jaden Daniels throw the football. It's here, baby. It'll be here before you know it, talking about the real thing. When it comes to the NFL season, one of the biggest stories of the offseason, unfortunately for Niner fans, has been the Brandon Ayuk saga. We got another chapter in the Ayuk saga earlier this evening. Brandon Ayuk back on Instagram, popping it to the San Francisco 49ers.
1: And another thing, you want to know why they really mad, though? They mad because they stupid. They dumb. They mad that they paid me $50 million in 8 months. And they avoided my guarantees for 2027. And I'm about to be on a new team in 2027. They mad.
0: The caption read, "Lil' Ab Boys, A-H-H, laughing emojis, mad that I was young, turnt and paped up. I dropped like 10 whips on their lil' ass," said Brandon Ayuk. Here's the thing. If you did not know Brandon Ayuk, if you were not hip to the way the youngins talk in today's day and age, you would probably think Brandon Ayuk is insane. I actually think he's kind of got a point with what he's saying. He is basically saying, yo, San Fran is mad. They know I don't want to be here. They already voided my money and about to be on another team coming up here as soon as they release me, and I'm going to do everything I can to, you know, as he said on Sunday, put the belt to him. The belt is coming, right? Remember what he said. I continue to feel like with the Ayuk situation, I continue to feel like this is maybe a situation where he's not doing himself the maximum service. This is the best way that I could put it. He needs to tell his side of the story. I appreciate the cryptic messages, like in him showing that, hey, I'm saying I'm a real person, I'm talking, I can tell you what's going on, kinda. But I feel like he has opened himself up to public scrutiny with him not being specific. Here's the bottom line of what happened, right? This contract negotiation between Ayuk and the Niners got very, very contentious. And I want you all to kind of put yourselves in an athlete's shoes for a second, but use your own life. Everyone that listens to this show, hopefully, God willing, blessed and employed, right? If you're getting ready to try to negotiate for a raise at whatever job you do, no matter if you bag groceries, no matter if you sell cars, right? Your employer is going to tell you every reason why you are not deserving of that raise. The same thing happens in the National Football League, but there are millions of dollars at stake here. There is generational wealth at stake here. There is family-changing money here at stake. I believe during these negotiations with San Francisco, there were some things said to BA's camp that they didn't take too kindly to. Things that may have offended them and made them feel disrespected. And I believe that throughout the course of that negotiation, this relationship between the Niners and Aiyuk continued to sour. And remember how this all went down. Remember how this all went down. I believe it was like Andrew Filippone out on the Fan in Pittsburgh reported that, yeah, they agreed to a deal. And that was the report that came across the ticker. And apparently, they called Aiyuk up to Kyle Shanahan and John Lynch's office before that trade was agreed to and said, look, like, do you really want us to do this? You can just agree to the deal. They ended up calling it off. He signs, allegedly, for a price that was on the table the whole time. Meaning, San Francisco, once again, playing hardball with one of their stars. This is not new. Talk about them playing hardball. They've done this with Trent Williams. Look up this early in this offseason. Trent Williams threatened to retire, guys. But they paid him. You know why? Arguably the best player at his position in the sport. So they respected him eventually and just gave him the money. You saw this with Bosa, who had to hold out until week one. Week one he had to hold out to. Didn't participate at all during the offseason program. Those negotiations got contentious. George Kittle's negotiations a couple years ago got contentious. Not to this extent. Not to this extent. But every athlete, every person is different. That's what we lose sight of a lot of the times when we talk about these athletes. They're people. Some people are going to take the disrespect, quote unquote, a different way. Some people are going to take the art of negotiating personally. These are a bunch of different personalities that you're dealing with here. And Brandon Aiyuk, in terms of his story, one of the better ones in the NFL. This was a JUCO kid before he went to Arizona State and turned the hell up. He really had to get it out in the mud, per se, right? And really earn his way into this spot. So to him, he produced for San Francisco for multiple years in a row without getting the top targets that the other top wide receivers in the NFL gets. And he produced. And he earned what should have been close to a top-of-the-market contract. He settled for less. He ends up tearing his ACL. It also came out that during the ACL rehab, while he was hurt, they tried to trade him. So, like, things have gotten very personal, clearly, right, between Brandon Aiyuk and the San Francisco 49ers. The one thing that I can't for the life of me understand is why the general public assumes that there's something wrong with Brandon Aiyuk. Why does the general public assume? I've heard CTE be thrown out. I've heard he's mentally insane. People are worried about his mental health. Ain't nothing wrong with Brandon Aiyuk. Brandon Aiyuk is pissed off. That's what's wrong with him. He is angry at the San Francisco 49ers. He wants to get out. Everyone keeps saying, why would you turn down that type of money? You got to be going crazy. You got to be insane. Here's the thing, right? If you're Brandon Aiyuk, think about it. He wanted to get out that bad. If he would have challenged and contested the voided money with the NFLPA, Brandon Aiyuk and the NFLPA would be in court. And this is something that would have dragged out and would have prolonged his release. His thought process initially when not fighting that was, hey, I'm trying to just get cut as quick as possible, rip this Band-Aid off, and get it the hell over with. San Francisco, on the other side of the coin, has chosen to drag this thing out. And that's the part, to me, that's a little bit staggering. But the one thing I keep going back to, no one has all of the details with this. No one has all of the details. San Francisco, I'd love the way that you put it when we were getting ready for the show, Denton. When you're aggressive in getting your message out the way that San Francisco has. We've heard from Kyle Shanahan. We've heard from John Lynch talking about what they did was unprecedented and they've never seen it in NFL history. It's painting Aiyuk out to be the bad guy, and everyone, it feels like, in the court of public opinion, has turned on this young man. I want to know why. Why do you all rush to judgment and assume the brother's crazy because he forfeited the money? Why did he forfeit the money? Why are we not thinking deeper into this? You think he just turned down $27 million in guarantees for no reason? No, that's how bad he wants to get out. Now, the key part here is, why was the money voided? And this is where there's some gray area. So, Brandon Aiyuk did not report when he was supposed to the facility in terms of rehabbing with the San Francisco 49ers. He did not abide by their rehab schedule for him, therefore breaking his contract, and everything ended up getting voided, like we know. Well, why did he not want to rehab at the San Francisco 49ers facility? When we think of the most injured teams in the NFL over the past 5-6 years, San Francisco's name always comes up, doesn't it? It's always their Achilles heel. They're hurt. Maybe Brandon Ayuk didn't want to work with the trainers in San Francisco. Maybe Brandon Ayuk had an issue with the trainers in San Francisco. I don't know. I'm purely speculating. But my thing is, let's not paint the man out to be crazy and say that, oh, he's just doing it for no reason. He's doing it because he's a head case. I doubt that that is the reality of the situation, man. I just do. I feel like as we continue to have more time pass by and more information comes out, Brandon Ayuk's side of the story will eventually come out. I just find it very hard to believe that, according to you all, according to a lot of people out there, he's just forfeiting this money and doing this for no reason. He's acting out for no reason because he's a head case, because he's got mental health issues. It's so lazy. The way that it's being talked about to me is so lazy. Let's speculate here a little bit. That's what this situation has left us the ability to do, because both sides haven't been super transparent in terms of what's actually happened. Because San Francisco's told you their side, but they haven't told you per se the truth. We all know how the saying goes, right? My side, your side, and the truth. Until we have all the facts of this situation, assuming that Brandon Ayuk is crazy or some bad apple or a cancer to a locker room, I think it's a joke. And some of us need to check ourselves when we have conversations like this. Because the reality of the situation is, he's a man just like you all are. He's a human just like you all are. He laces up his shoes, he wakes up in the morning, brushes his teeth, just like you do. So to make these, and I'm going so hard in the paint about it because it's like, I don't know. I'm trying to be very careful when talking about this because I don't want to make myself seem like an idiot. I'm not defending how he's maneuvered here. I'm not saying he's been 110% right. Neither is San Francisco, though, in terms of, hey, why haven't you ripped the Band-Aid off? Just cut the dude. You're now creating a distraction. The biggest rumor that we've heard here recently in the past 24 hours with this is, oh, San Francisco has canceled their mandatory minicamp because they don't want to deal with Brandon Ayuk. I don't necessarily think it's as straightforward as that, but I don't think Brandon Ayuk's situation isn't influencing that at all. It may not be the number one deciding factor on whether or not they canceled the minicamp or not, but it ain't nothing. It ain't nothing. That's why Ayuk was speaking the way that he was talking about you're ducking the belt. You're dodging and avoiding the inevitable. He's never going to play another snap for your organization. John Lynch, Kyle Shanahan, Prague Marath, Jed York. So let him go. You holding out for compensation to me, I think is totally ridiculous. Because who the hell's trading for him? At this point, you're just trying to spite him. And that's what leads me to believe that, hey, these negotiations got contentious because they're acting this petty. They're willing to have this black cloud and dark cloud overhang over the organization when they can just cut them and move on and never have to talk about it again. This is something that every time they take the practice field coming up in training camp, it is going to be a discussion. Because I guarantee you, he's going to show up to that facility come training camp. He's going to show up, and we're going to see what happens and what the ultimate end result is. My issue right now with San Francisco is, why let this drag out? What are you gaining from this, San Francisco? If I'm a player outside of the organization, see, this is the thing. Y'all don't think how the players think. Everyone's stuck in their own bubble with some things. If I'm a player, I'm looking like, yo, what the hell's up with BA? What's going on with the situation in San Francisco? Why are they moving this way? What's going on? Why is he tripping out? If you know BA, and there are a lot of friends that he has in this league, it's a fraternity. was a quarterback in Washington. It's a very good friend of Brandon Ayuk. I'm sure people are looking at this situation going, what the hell is going on? It's a black eye to me for their organization. Being petty in this situation, you get nothing from it. I don't understand why they won't just rip the Band-Aid off. I also don't get why they didn't just trade him. When they didn't have to pay him. He also didn't have to sign the contract. But like, for this situation to still be a thing and to drag out the way that it has, I think it's totally unnecessary. And I think, whether it's fair or not, Brandon Ayuk's reputation is taking a major hit. San Francisco's hasn't, in terms of the court of public opinion. That's kind of my frustration with all of this. Is why is Brandon Ayuk being painted as the bad guy? Because I'll be real. Brother can ball. Brandon Ayuk went healthy, went right. We know it. Is one of the best wide receivers in the National Football League. So the question then becomes, hey, is he worth this headache? If you're a team out there like my beloved Washington Commanders or anybody else out there in the NFL that would have interest in signing, you know, this former Pro Bowl wide receiver, is he worth the headache? And then is San Francisco making a mistake in terms of how they're moving with this situation? 310-840-4910 is the number here on Westwood One Sports Night. If you're just now tapping in, Brandon Ayuk sending another cryptic message to the San Francisco 49ers via Instagram.

0: as a player worth this headache? And why haven't the Niners cut him? Are they making a mistake allowing this to drag out? Your calls on that next here on Westwood One Sports Night. 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
2: 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Don't crown the Knicks just yet. 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

0: in the Bay Area. We're taking your calls on it at 310-840-4910. Brandon Ayuk and the Niners continue to be at odds. And earlier this afternoon, Brandon Ayuk once again taking to social media, delivering another cryptic message to the 49ers organization.
1: And another thing, you want to know why they really mad, though? They mad because they stupid. They dumb. They mad that they paid me $50 million in 8 months, and they avoided my guarantees for 2027. And I'm about to be on a new team in 2027. So,
0: Brandon Ayuk, as of Sunday, is all of a sudden very vocal, has been very vocal about his displeasure with the situation. Everyone knows, and San Francisco has said it publicly, that he will not play another down and another snap for this organization. And they're holding out hopes for finding a trade partner. Here's some details that we didn't give you in the opening segment. Brandon Ayuk is currently on the reserve squad list, which means he's not being paid and does not count against the 90-man roster. They're banking on him not showing up so they can find him and put him on that reserve did not report list where they wouldn't have to pay him and it would trigger fines up to $50,000 per day. My thing is this. Why drag this out? No one's going to trade for him in the contract, right? Why drag this out if you're San Francisco? Why have this continue to linger within your organization? Brandon Ayuk has already been paid, get the official number for you, $48.1 million by way of the San Francisco 49ers. That's what he was referencing, you know, in the last clip that we just played. And Ayuk's point in this to me, I don't think is being heard because we don't really know what his point is. He hasn't really done enough, to me at least, to clear the air and really let people know his side of the story. But I do know this. I don't take Brandon Ayuk to just be some fool. If he turned down that $27 million money that got voided, I believe he made that decision for a reason. I don't think he's crazy. I don't think he has mental health issues. I think he's PO'd at the San Francisco 49ers, and he clearly understands, just like they do, that that relationship has reached its breaking point, and it's best for both parties to move on. My problem is, why isn't San Francisco moving on? I don't know how true this is, but we've heard the reports of, hey, we know they canceled their mandatory minicamp. Why did they cancel mandatory minicamp? Why are they taking reps away from Brock Purdy and Mike Evans on the grass at the facility in front of the coaches? Why are they wasting that opportunity? Some people think it's despite Brandon Ayuk. I don't know how true that is, but I do know this. It may not be the sole reason why they canceled the workouts. It ain't nothing. 310-840-4910 is the number. One, do you think Ayuk as a talent is worth this headache? And then why haven't the Niners cut him? Are they making a mistake continuing to allow this to drag on? Ann is in New York wanting to check in. Welcome into Westwood One Sports Night, Ann.
2: Hey, how are you tonight?
0: I'm good.
2: Yeah, it sounds like to me it's kind of like the whole like group mentality where it's kind of like it's easier to blame one person as opposed to like, you know, like a whole group or organization. Sounds like a lot going on, like, in that respect. And then you made a good point, actually, about the whole, like, why would he not want to do, like, you know, San Francisco, they do get a lot of injured players. And so, you know, maybe it's like he doesn't want to, you know, be a part of that because it's like, you know, there's a lot of injuries. But my whole thing is if they don't, like, he doesn't want to be there, why would you want someone that doesn't want to be, like, you know, like with you? I just don't understand.
0: Because they're trying to spite him. That's the whole point here. They're being petty. They know damn well no one with any sort of common sense is going to give up any draft capital. I don't care if it's a seventh. No one's giving up anything to get him because they know his release is on the way. And they also don't want to trade for the contract. That's the other part that makes it a total deal breaker here. If you're a San Francisco 49er fan, I don't know how you're looking at your team right now and not going, what the hell are we doing here?
2: He would look good in a Saints uniform, that's for sure.
0: Is that your team?
2: That is my team. Yeah, yeah, totally.
0: A New York Saints fan. That's something. Appreciate you as always. 310-840-4910 is the number. Why do you think San Francisco hasn't cut him? I think it's purely despite him. And that leads me to go back to what I said initially. The reason they're in this position in the first place, the reason the relationship has got to this point in the first place, is because something happened during those negotiations. Something was said, and y'all know how it gets when people are beefing, right? Sometimes when you're arguing and you're mad at somebody, you may say something that you can't come back from. I think that's what's happened here with San Francisco and Brandon Ayuk. I think they really ruffled his feathers during that negotiating process, and he feels disrespected. Now, here's the thing. He didn't have to sign the contract. That's the one thing I will say. That's why I'm like, look, he's not totally in the wrong in this situation at all. But, like, I do think there's some areas where he needs to take accountability and where he's at fault. He hasn't handled it in the smartest way. Like, I'm willing to concede that. But this idea that he's some sort of lunatic because of this is crazy. I'm eager to hear his side of the story. The question is, will we ever get to hear his side of the story? 310-840-4910 is the number. We move from the NFC to the AFC. You know who's not canceling mandatory minicamp? Todd Monken in the Cleveland Browns. That quarterback battle has been one of the biggest stories of the NFL offseason. And remember the reporting that we got a couple of weeks ago from the folks out in Cleveland. The reports coming out of Cleveland 2 weeks ago was that, yeah, Deshaun Watson is in the driver's seat to be the ultimate week one starter for the Cleveland Browns. Well, Todd Monken today gave us an update on the quarterback battle in Cleveland. Initially, remember, before OTA started, he said, look, I want to have my starter named by the end of the spring so that in training camp we can give one guy all the reps and we can just rock out. Todd Monken gave an update earlier today on where the quarterback competition stands in Cleveland.
3: I really don't know. I'm not going to name a number one, so that I am not going to name. That chances are that's not going to. I shouldn't say that. Chances are I will not. Now, once we get to the fall, we'll have to dissect the reps how we see fit. I just don't see it after the way Shadur's played and Deshaun's played. They both played well enough to earn the right to compete to start.
0: Right now, the situation in Cleveland is they're splitting reps damn near down the middle. And I think what he said and how they're moving, their mandatory minicamp ends this week. They started a week ahead of everybody because Todd Monken obviously was a new hire this offseason. When I heard him say that, you know the first thing that I thought? Damn, Shadur must have done something. Shadur must have put himself in position to where, hey, like, he's genuinely making this a difficult decision. You know how I feel about it in terms of their quarterback competition. He should be the guy getting all the reps as far as I'm concerned, because I think there's still a bunch of unknown with him. We know what Deshaun Watson is at this juncture of his career. But if you're Todd Monken and if you're the Cleveland Browns, I think it's fascinating here because you can accomplish two things this year. Most of the country has written Cleveland off in terms of, you know, their ability to, you know, be a frisky wild card team potentially in the AFC, the ability to win a AFC North that seems wide the hell open. That is very true. But what they've done this offseason in terms of, you know, supporting the quarterback position, revamping the offensive line, revamping the skill group, whoever ultimately wins this job, I think is going to be set up for success. My thing is if it's this close leaving the spring, if Deshaun hasn't been able to gain a clear advantage through the spring against a guy that's in his second year in the NFL, then maybe you should just let Shadur Sanders rock out here. That's how I look at it. If it's close between these two dudes, if it's close between the both of them, why is the benefit of the doubt not going to Shadur Sanders? And I get it. You want to see him in training camp. You want to see him play the preseason. I'm wondering what made his tone switch so quickly. Because that's why the question was ultimately asked today. He said ahead of the start of OTAs that he planned on naming the starter at the end of the spring going into camp. Well, the end of the spring is this week for them. And he just told you that they're nowhere near close to naming a starting quarterback here. If your team Shedeur Sanders here, I think it's definitely a arrow up. If your team Deshaun Watson, which I don't know how you could be team Deshaun Watson in this situation, I think it's a red flag. For him not to be able to clearly separate himself from Shedeur during this period, I think it says a lot about where Deshaun is. More importantly, I think it says more about where Shedeur is. If Shedeur Sanders didn't play with a name on the back of his jersey, you all pick up what I'm putting down here? If Shedeur Sanders didn't play with a name on the back of his jersey and he was evaluated coming out of college simply based off of the tape, he would have been a first-round pick. And you could say that I'm sipping for Shedeur. You could say that I don't know what the hell I'm talking about. What he did in 2 years at Colorado, turning that program around the way that they did, making some of the throws that he made, hanging in the pocket the way that he did, making plays off schedule the way that he did, the deep ball accuracy. The kid can flat out sling the rock. Because his last name is Sanders, and because of some things that happened behind the scenes that we don't know all the details to, he ultimately slipped to the fifth round. We all know he's not a fifth round talent. I think he's clearly a first round talent. This is a really good sign if you're a Browns fan that he hasn't totally been wiped out of this competition going into training camp. Todd Monken is going into this with an open mind. I had my doubts and reservations about whether or not they would do the right thing. I thought the owner, Mr. Haslam, his influence would be felt, and because of Deshaun's ridiculous contract, he would be pigeonholed into being the starter. And what we're seeing is that's not the case. Shedeur Sanders has a legitimate opportunity to win this job. As I said when the competition was first announced, with the supporting cast that they have in Cleveland, with the revamped offensive line, with the revamped receiver room, I think we're going to see and be reminded of why Shedeur Sanders should have been a first-round quarterback back in the 2025 NFL draft. 310-840-4910 is the number. Anthony is in California wanting to check in on the Brandon Ayuk situation. Anthony, what's going on, brother?
4: Hey, what's going on?
0: How you doing, man? What do you think of this, man? I'm a Commander fan, so know that there's some bias coming from me. I just want him to rip the Band-Aid off.
4: I know that. I can tell that. But why should the Niners do him any favors? What has he done for the Niners? He's done nothing but talk mess. He missed all of minicamp last season. He skipped
0: What do you mean what has he done for the Niners? Why did they make the Super Bowl? Why did they get to the Super Bowl a couple of seasons ago?
4: It wasn't because of Ayuk.
0: What?
4: It wasn't because of
0: Ayuk. He played at an all-pro level, pal. What do you mean it wasn't because of Ayuk? He averaged 18 damn yards a catch. What are you talking about?
4: I get that. No. He was a part of it, but he wasn't the main reason for it.
0: Come on.
4: Tell me this. He goes ahead and holds out to get this contract. We give him this contract. Then all of a sudden, he doesn't show up for his knee injury. He doesn't show up for rehab. He doesn't call.
0: You're a 49er fan, correct? I assume, right?
4: I am. I'm trying to figure out why injury, the Niners
0: you know the injury. You know the injury track record of your organization, correct? Why do you think Brandon Ayuk is choosing to act out? Do you think just because he's crazy, or because maybe the Niners did something that we don't know that totally wronged him?
4: No, I think it's a diva issue. It's the same.
0: You think
4: thing
0: he's a diva? So it's because he's a, so that actually
4: had
0: gives
4: the
0: us
4: same
0: some
4: issue.
0: Mm-hmm.
4: Debo had the same issue with the Niners. He thought that he should get paid a lot more than what the Niners were willing to offer him. And what happens? He goes out to the Commanders, and what does he do? Nothing. The Niners were right not to pay him that much money.
0: Oh, my God.
4: Now, the Niners made a mistake on
0: his starting quarterback played four games, man. How was he supposed to show you anything?
4: Okay, so you think he's going to do something this year?
0: I'm not going to compare Brandon Ayuk to Debo Samuel because I think one is way more talented than the other. You know what it is when it comes to Brandon Ayuk if you're a real Niner fan. That cat was a huge part of why you all went to the Super Bowl. Is a legitimate top 10 dude at the position when he's healthy. We know that.
4: No.
0: We will agree to disagree on this, but I'll say this. You're saying why isn't San Francisco, quote unquote, doing him any favors? I'll fire back and respond with a question. Why are they letting this dark cloud hang over their head? Why are they allowing this distraction to fester and manifest?
4: That's the thing. Those who are close to the Niners know, and I've been keeping track with the Niners media and the Niners columnists and stuff. Hey, the Niners, this does not bother any of the players on the Niners team. Nobody wants
0: to I'm sure
4: nobody
0: this is no, it's no distraction that the number one wide receiver on your team is out on social media cussing out the team. I'm sure it's not a distraction that they're going to asked about it every time they take the podium. How can you sit there and say this isn't a distraction, man? I think that's ludicrous.
4: If you hear from Kittle last season, Kittle even said, hey, we don't even consider you a part of the team anymore.
0: What's this supposed to say? So if that's the case, why not just cut bait? I got to cut bait with these because we're up against the clock. I don't want to get fired. But I think it's a fascinating conversation surrounding one Brandon Ayuk and the San Francisco 49ers. 310-840-4910 is the number. We got a lot more to get to. Here on Westwood One Sports Night, including another quarterback competition out in the NFC that's starting to take shape here as the offseason continues to progress. Game 3 of the NBA Finals at Madison Square Garden, absolute fireworks, but it may not be the biggest event of the summer at MSG. We'll give you the details on what's next at the Garden next here on Westwood One Sports Night.
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19: A better life with Dr. Sanjay Gupta.
20: If you are struggling with substance abuse, alcohol, pills, whatever it may be, first of all, it's nothing to be ashamed of. We know addiction is a brain disease, and we also know getting into recovery can be tough. Also, in case this helps, I want to tell you about a new study out of Harvard School of Public Health, which found that spiritual belief, the idea of a steady religious practice, had a protective effect from addiction. Experts we talked to told us there were probably a few reasons why this might be the case. Number one, excessive drug and alcohol use would not be the norm in a religious community, and people want to fit in. Two, a belief in a higher power provides people with hope and solace, great foils for addiction. And three, and I think there's some merit to this, regular attendance in a faith community also provides connection. Just like in AA, camaraderie and social support is often what you need. I'm Dr. Sanjay Gupta, helping you live a better life.

0: tonight. Carolina Hurricanes, 5-3 winners over the Vegas Golden Knights in Game 4 of the Stanley Cup Finals. Jordan Staal lighting the lamp twice, including the game winner, as Carolina now pulls even in this best of seven series. We got game number 4 of the NBA Finals coming up tomorrow night. We'll let you hear from Spurs guard to Stephon Castle in the final hour of the program, as he had some pretty strong thoughts on how game 4 is ultimately going to go tomorrow at the Garden. But it was an event the other night, man. Last night. It was an event watching that basketball game, the atmosphere, the environment. We talked about it all night last night. Feels like probably the biggest event at the Garden since 1999, probably. Taylor Swift, Travis Kelce telling the finals to hold their beer. We're starting to get some details on their extravagant wedding that's going to happen later this summer at Madison Square Garden. They rented out MSG for 3 days. First and foremost, a three-day wedding? Like, I'm not in their tax bracket, so I guess I won't understand. I won't get it. But a three-day wedding, I don't understand. It feels very over the top. That's okay. Here are more of the details. One day early to set it up. There's the day of the event, and then there's the day after to strike it all down. So when you hear that, it makes a little bit more sense. But is this going to be a wedding or a concert? It's going to run them about $1 million per night, according to TMZ and their industry insiders. Not getting any sort of Swiftie discount. I'm a little bit surprised by that, if I'm being real. But, like, 2026 in America, no one's getting a discount. Not even Taylor Swift. What the hell? First and foremost, having a wedding at a sports venue, to me, is so over the top. And everything about their stupid relationship, to me, has been so over the top. I'm not a hater. You know, I'm the bachelor of this program. I'm a single man. It's the way that I get down. I'm not hating on the relationship, per se. Does it just always got to be in our face? It's just all in our face all the time. I really could care less about Taylor Swift or Travis Kelce. He's washed, and I don't listen to her music. I'm just stunned at how quickly things have moved with these two. Feels like it was just yesterday. NBC couldn't stop showing Taylor Swift in the damn press box at every KC Chiefs game. This relationship has moved fast. And we're now at the point, to me, I was saying this to Denton during the break, do these high-profile relationships ever work? Like, do these mega superstar couples ever work out? The ones that act like this is what I would say. And what do I mean by act like this? They're just, it almost feels like America is a part of Taylor Swift and Travis Kelce's relationship. It's very over the top. Not surprised by it, but I will say this, hot take. I don't think Travis Kelce knows how to pick them. Now, the last beautiful young woman he was with was exactly that, beautiful, and a young woman. She was definitely easier on the eyes than Taylor Swift, though, man. Now, apparently his ex was crazy. They were together for quite some time. It feels like he's moving very quickly with Taylor compared to how he moved with his ex. Now, I don't know if that's due to him getting older, being more mature, trying to tie the knot, so on and so forth, or maybe Taylor's pressuring him. Who knows? All I do know is this. One, if you're a Kansas City Chiefs fan out there, the more high profile this wedding gets, the more of a, I don't want to say distraction, but it's just like, damn, I hope brother is focused on football. That's all I would say. Because based off of the way he looked last year, don't know how focused he is on football. And the hair situation with Travis Kelce is also super ridiculous. Best of luck to them. Hope the wedding goes great. I was not one of the, what's the number here? One of the 1,000 guests that are expected to be in attendance. Holy cow. How do you know 1,000 people between the two of you? That's the other thing. Like, how many people are going to be at that wedding that Taylor and Travis probably don't even know who the hell they are? It's crazy. We also told They didn't send out physical invitations. Instead, they're calling and texting the invitees to ensure privacy. So clearly, you got to know the person, right? If you have the ability to call or text them, right? We will ultimately see. Noah is in Tucson wanting to check in on the Brandon Ayuk saga. Noah, where do you stand? And do you think it's right that BA is being painted out to be this lunatic?
1: I agree with the last guy, but I don't agree at the same time. I believe dude is a lunatic and a psycho, but I do think we need to trade him. Unlike the last guy, we need to trade him. And this might be a pipe dream, but I think we should trade him to the Raiders. They like locker room death wishes. We should trade him for Crosby.
0: Why do you think he's a locker room death wish, though? Why are you giving the benefit of the doubt to the team and not the player when you know the negotiating history of the Niners? You don't think that maybe this was the wrong personality to disrespect during the negotiating process? I'm not saying he's 100% right, but to act as if San Francisco is not at fault at all, brother?
1: I think he's acting like the Sun Devil baby that he is, bro. There's been hundreds of players who have had contract disagreements, and none of them are driving 200 miles per hour while cussing out the team. This guy needs help.
0: It was 90.
1: It was at least 100. I remember seeing the reel.
0: Oh, my God. I appreciate the call, man. I guess I'm not going to win on this one. I guess I'm in the minority once again when it comes to the Brandon Ayuk situation. Everyone thinks that he's the problem. And he is a problem. I'm not saying that he's not a problem in the situation. But damn, why do we act as if San Francisco has done everything right in this situation? I, for the life of me, cannot get myself to understand it. Bottom line is, though, canceling mandatory minicamp? I hope it's not over Brandon Ayuk. Because if it is, that's not a good look. Not a good look at all. Especially when Brock Purdy and Mike Evans need as many reps as possible to get on the same page. We'll move from one NFC team to another coming up on the other side of the break. Quarterback competitions are the name of the game in the NFL in the summertime. There's a competition that's hot and heavy out in Minnesota between J.J. McCarthy and Kyler Murray. The head coach of the Vikings, Kevin O'Connell, gave us an update on the quarterback competition. We'll update you next.
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13: Making sure your kids get enough sleep. It's one of the most important things you can do for them as a parent, and yet it's often overlooked. Not only does sleep in the early years set the stage for mental and physical health, it also creates the foundation for how one sleeps later in life. That's according to the National Sleep Foundation. Now, that organization recommends 14 to 17 hours a night for newborns, 12 to 15 for infants, 11 to 14 for toddlers, 10 to 13 for preschoolers, and 9 to 11 for school-aged children. When it's age appropriate, start by talking to your kids about why sleep is important. It helps their body grow, helps their brains learn, helps their mood stay steady. Don't underestimate the importance of a routine. You can even narrate what you're doing step by step to help them along the way. I'm Dr. Sanjay Gupta, helping you live a better life.
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0: 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Here's Linnell Willingham.
1: Yes, indeed. Party continues here on Westwood One Sports Night. Taking you up to 3 a.m. Eastern Time as we go coast to coast. Give you the latest and greatest in the world of sports. Top story tonight, Stanley Cup Finals. Tied at 2 games apiece. The Hurricanes with a 5-3 victory earlier tonight. Jordan Staal lighting the lamp, tickling the twine twice, including the game winner, as we are deadlocked at 2 games apiece heading into a pivotal game number 5 coming up on Thursday night. We'll let you hear from Spurs point guard Stephon Castle. 18 points in the first half last night in a gotta-have-it spot for the San Antonio Spurs as they finally got on the board in the NBA Finals. He is pretty confident in terms of what's going to happen in game number 4. We'll let you hear from Castle in exactly 1 hour and 30 minutes from now. Right now, though, when I get back into the National Football League, and we talked about the quarterback competition in Cleveland a little bit earlier in the show. That one, to me, pretty interesting in terms of how it should play out, and I'm not sure who exactly should be the starter. I can make a case for both guys, although I feel strongly for Shador. The quarterback competition in Minnesota feels like one that most folks maybe didn't know was actually a competition, because when Kyler Murray was signed by the Minnesota Vikings, I think a majority of the country thought he was signed with the intent to be their starter. That is not necessarily the case. There is an open quarterback competition in Minnesota with the Vikings, and this is from a Vikings beat reporter earlier today. During the 7-on-7 work, the first two passes of 7-on-7 for Kyler Murray picked off. Not saying that's a reflection of how the competition's gone to this point, but Kyler hasn't just blown J.J. McCarthy out of the water, which is why those two dudes are currently splitting reps, and Kevin O'Connell has been reluctant to name a starter. Kyler Murray played in Arizona for the first 4 or 5, 6 years of his career. He is learning the third offense that he's ever had to learn in the NFL, so there is a learning curve that I expect him to have when learning a new system. You'll be surprised, though, to hear what Kyler says it's been the biggest hurdle and biggest challenge of learning this new Vikings offense.
2: I think the toughest part is, again, I was there for 7 years. I know I had two different, offensive systems, but at the same time, you're getting all those reps. You know, now having to split reps, it's me already being behind, not getting the amount of reps that, you know, you would typically want a guy to get learning an offense. That's probably the toughest part. You know, just, again, going back to the past, being in control of everything, understanding what we were already doing because I was comfortable within the system. Now coming into the new system, learning on the fly, trying to play fast, efficient, and then let it loose while learning is pretty, you know, that's the toughest part.
1: Yeah, look, I think the $200 million man baby, as I called him, he's got a point. The Vikings need to get Kyler Murray all the reps he can get, because to be honest with you, all Minnesota has been missing, all they missed last year at least, was competent quarterback play. J.J. McCarthy quite literally was the worst starter in the NFL a season ago. Quarterback rating was god-awful. It's god-awful in completion percentage, turning the football over. J.J. McCarthy was horrible in 2025. When you signed Kyler, like I said a moment ago, you signed him with the intent of being the starter. If they can just get starting level quarterback play, talking about the Minnesota Vikings, they are the sleeping giant of the NFC. You name me a better supporting cast for a quarterback within the conference. Jordan Addison, Justin Jefferson, TJ Hockenson, one of the best offensive lines in football. One of the best quarterback whispers in the NFL, talking about Kevin O'Connell. They have the best defensive coordinator in the NFL, and Brian Flores, that group, routinely a top 10 unit when he's been at the controls. All they've missed is competent quarterback play. They got competent quarterback play out of Sam Darnold during the 24 season. And then down the stretch and in the playoffs, He turned into a pumpkin. They were a 14-win team, ladies and gentlemen, with competent quarterback play. You're not allowing, like, Kyler, between the two of them, is the better quarterback. I think everyone knows it, right? He's got more upside. He's got more tools physically, so on and so forth. You're limiting your team's ability to max out, in my opinion, by doing this BS pseudo quarterback competition, man. He needs every rep possible. He hurt you. You heard the man talk. He said it. I need the reps. I'm learning a new system. I'm in a new place that I'm not familiar with. I need all the reps possible. Now, I'm somebody that totally is for competition everywhere all the time, right? You know what I'm saying? I want the janitors competing for who cleans the toilet bowl the damn best. I want the chefs competing, you know, for who's got the juiciest sirloin. I love competition in the NFL locker room and pro sports. It's what makes good teams. But the competition's got to make sense. You're now at this point, to me, wasting opportunities, wasting reps by splitting them down the middle between JJ and Kyler Murray. Because let's be real, Kevin O'Connell knows that he has no interest in JJ McCarthy being the starter. So why are we pretending like he has a real shot to earn the job? That's my issue. You're taking valuable reps away from Kyler for no damn reason. Don't understand it. It's foolish. Doesn't make a whole lot of sense. Now, here's, to play devil's advocate, like, here's the flip side of it. Like, maybe a starter hasn't been named. Maybe he's making them split the reps because Kyler hasn't held up his end of the bargain since getting to Minnesota. I don't know. I'm purely speculating. But I'm trying to make sense of it because at the quarterback position, probably more than any other position in the NFL, reps are everything. Practice reps are invaluable. That's why I think it's ludicrous that the Niners just canceled their mandatory OTA session. But reps are everything, especially when you have arguably the best wide receiver in the NFL in Justin Jefferson. You want your starter getting as many reps with him as possible. Bottom line, I don't need to waste time watching JJ McCarthy because JJ had his opportunity. He did. And he didn't make the most of it a season ago. The NFL stands for not for long. I get he was a former first round pick. But at some point, man, if you're Kevin O'Connell, let's win. Let's maximize this window that we have because this roster is one of the best in the National Football League. All the Vikings are missing, all Minnesota has been missing is competent quarterback play. I expect them to get that. I expect them to get that from Kyler Murray. I don't know how you get it from him, though, if you're stripping the guy of reps. Kevin O'Connell, the key decision maker in this situation, had this to say about his timeline of naming a starter in Minnesota.
3: I have an idea of, you know, the appropriate time to then transition to, you know, preparing, you know, whoever that player is going to be to get ready to go. But
4: when is that, Kevin?
3: Yeah, the idea of me sharing that information, because it's hard. It's, you can have an idea all you want, but we've got a great plan in place. We want to make sure that when we get to training camp, we've got a great plan. You don't have a ton of time, but it does set up well to check a lot of boxes from a standpoint of elevating that room, letting the competition play out, but also being able to make a decision and move forward the best way that we know. The ultimate decision is going to come down to what's best for the Minnesota Vikings.
1: Mm. So Kevin O'Connell, as you heard from him, not really in any rush to ultimately name a starter here. We know that Kyler Murray is the heavy favorite here. I want your calls on this at 310-840-4910. We all know that Kyler's the favorite to be the starter and is going to be the eventual guy. Do you agree with Kevin O'Connell making Kyler split reps with one JJ McCarthy? 310-840-4910. And are the Minnesota Vikings a legitimate contender in the NFC? 310-840-4910. I thought it was probably the most jaw-dropping piece of audio that we've played in a little while in terms of just the transparency and how honest, you know, Kyler Murray was, man. He straight up is telling you, yeah, the biggest issue that I've had adjusting to the Minnesota Vikings is me not getting enough reps. He is essentially, through the media, because I'm sure Kevin O'Connell's going to hear this clip, and the people in the Vikings brass is going to hear this clip. He essentially, through the media, is putting Kevin O'Connell's feet to the fire, saying, hey, let's not waste any more time Texas two-stepping, so to speak. Let's get right to it. Let's get right to it. You know I'm going to be the starter. JJ knows I'm going to be the starter. More importantly, I know I'm going to be the starter. Why are we taking away valuable practice reps from me to fit some narrative? 310-840-4910 is the number. The fascinating part about this is where JJ McCarthy stands with all of this. This is a guy that was a first round pick for the Minnesota Vikings back in 2024. Missed the entirety of his rookie campaign with a knee injury, and last year was given every opportunity to win the starting job. He was given the runway to be the franchise quarterback for this organization. Health has been his problem. He got hurt last year and had to miss some time. But I think what he showed you last year obviously wasn't good enough, or you wouldn't have been interested in bringing in a former number one overall pick at the position. I think if you're J.J. McCarthy, like, the Vikings told you, or showed you, rather, how they feel about you. I don't care what they say in the exit meetings. I don't care what Kevin O'Connell or anybody says in front of a microphone. In the NFL, you listen, or excuse me, watch what they do rather than listen to what they say. If they were, you know, Beyonce crazy in love with J.J. McCarthy, they wouldn't have brought in Kyler Murray. It's the bottom line. They wouldn't be taking reps away from their future franchise quarterback if they actually believed him to be that. That's the issue here. That's the issue. 310-840-4910 is the number. Do you get where, do you agree with the decision, rather, that Kevin O'Connell is making to split these reps? Looking at it from a coach's vantage point, right? Like I said a moment ago, competition breeds greatness, right? Competition's the backbone of every good organization. In some instances, though, just got to let the best man play. 310-840-4910. James is in Indiana wanting to check in. James, what's going on, brother? Welcome in to Westwood One Sports Night.
5: How's it going, Jeremy?
1: Yep, going swell, brother. All right. Appreciate you.
5: Kyler Murray has been notorious for not doing all those studying playbooks, doing all the stuff outside the field ever since he came into the league. Like, he almost got cut because he'd rather play PlayStation and video games than do study film, study playbook, all that stuff before. JJ, last year, was his first year starting. His offensive line was decimated with injuries, so he was getting beat up the whole season when he was playing. He was getting hit. He was getting hurt. Kyler Murray's had it 6 years in the league, and he's not produced anything. Really, like, what's he done? His rookie year, he was great, but after that, he's just been a mediocre quarterback. So I don't understand why everybody thinks that he is such a big step up from JJ. Give JJ time to learn. He's played one season. He's done nothing but win his entire career since he was in high school. I don't understand why everybody's trying to sell on him.
1: There can't. My thing is this, and I hear what you're saying. The bottom line is the NFL is about results, right? What did he do last year to give you any sort of inkling that he could be the guy?
5: He showed he can be a leader on the field, and the team will respond to it.
1: A leader? Against the Giants, he was 9 of 14 for 108 yards and a pick. He had a below 60% completion percentage. Throwing to Justin Jefferson and Jordan Addison, pal.
5: Peyton Manning threw a record number of interceptions in his first year. Did they give up on him?
1: But this isn't J.J. McCarthy's first year. He got a whole redshirt campaign, pal, to just sit back and learn.
5: His whole redshirt campaign, he had knee surgery and couldn't get on the field and get reps.
1: Dude, there's mental reps. He's in the same offense. He's in the same offense he was in a year ago. There's no excuse for this to why he looked.
5: Give him a second year.
1: I appreciate the call. There's no use. There's no reason, rather, why he looked as poorly as he looked a season ago. There just isn't. 310-840-4910 is the number. Do you agree with Kevin O'Connell's decision to split the reps down the middle between Kyler Murray and J.J. McCarthy here? He's been reluctant to name a starter. This feels like something that's, you know, going to drag out in a training camp here. We know J.J. McCarthy was drafted in 2024 to be the franchise guy for Minnesota. He got hurt in his rookie year, and last year looked like a deer in headlights. So they brought in Kyler Murray. We all expect him to win the job. I don't know where things go when it comes to one J.J. McCarthy.
6: That Peyton Manning stat stinks in relation to other quarterbacks because it really rips away the context of who Peyton Manning was when he came out of college and what the plan was for him versus who J.J. McCarthy was coming out of college and what he's been in the NFL.
1: I totally agree with you. I mean, J.J. McCarthy, I'll be honest with you. He shouldn't have been a first-round quarterback. If we're being real, he should have been a first-round quarterback. He damn sure shouldn't have went ahead of did he end up going in front of Bo Nix, Denton? Or did he go after?
6: Yeah, Bo Nix was the last of the six.
1: I mean, come on. 310-840-4910 is the number here. Let's go to Josh in Sacramento wanting to chime in. Josh, what's going on?
7: Hey, what's up, Linnell?
1: What's going on,
7: first
1: brother?
7: First time caller.
1: I'm appreciate
7: good.
1: You, man.
7: You too. I enjoy your show. Are you a Kyler Murray guy?
1: It's not. No, I'm not. I have no dog in the fight. No, I'm not a Kyler Murray guy. I wouldn't describe myself that way. No.
7: Because I mean, like, what is? And I got no hate for him at all. He's got skills. Short. Whatever. He's whatever. What has he done yet? Like, I get that he's better than J.J. McCarthy at this point, but. Mm-hmm. I could see how Kevin McConnell would want to see if he's going to fully engage. I don't want to assume anything, but the playbook, you know, with the contract and all that stuff that happened. There isn't too many guys that get called for checking out when

0: you know, I can see.
1: I appreciate the call. I think I get the point that the last caller tried to make, and I get the caller before said it as well, bringing up the work ethic, and maybe there are questions about that, and KOC is really trying to, you know, drag this out and make him earn it. At some point, though, you gotta you know, take the training wheels off and get ready for the 2026 season. And if you're the Minnesota Vikings, like, the pressure is on. You can't have another season with quarterback play like that with Justin Jefferson on your roster. You just can't. He is the best wide receiver in football. Your roster is a championship-level roster if you can get adequate quarterback play. 310-840-4910 is the number. Vikings quarterback Kyler Murray says the most difficult part of his adjustment to Minnesota has been the fact that he's splitting the reps with J.J. McCarthy. Do you agree with Kevin O'Connell making Kyler split the reps with J.J., or should he just hand Murray the job? We heard from Kyler Murray. We heard from Kevin O'Connell. We'll hear from J.J. McCarthy on the other side of the break. He was drafted to be their franchise signal caller for the long term, and now he's in a quarterback competition. Does he even want to be in Minnesota long term? We'll let you hear from J.J. McCarthy on that next and take your calls. 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

0: Cass and Denny taking you coast to coast here on Westwood One Sports Night. Youngest and Charles and O. Willingham at the controls. Taz, I'm glad taking your calls at 310-840-4910. What are we calling for, Linnell? Well, calling for two things. One, because you want to talk to me and I'm the best. No, I'm kidding. There's a quarterback competition going on in Minnesota. And I'm wondering whether or not there should be one. 310-840-4910. If you're just joining us, I want to play the Kyler Murray audio again because I thought this was quite fascinating, and I take it as more of a public message to the head coach than any actual issue that's going on here. And maybe it's some frustration as well. Kyler Murray, as we know, cut by the Arizona Cardinals, was able to sign with Minnesota for the vet minimum. Here is Kyler Murray on the biggest adjustment that he's had to make when learning this Vikings offense.
1: I think the toughest part is, again, I was there for 7 years. I know I had two different, offensive systems, but at the same time, you're getting all those reps. You know, now having to split reps, it's me already being behind, not getting the amount of reps that, you know, you would typically want a guy to get learning an offense. That's probably the toughest part. You know, just, again, going back to the past, being in control of everything, understanding what we were already doing because I was comfortable within the system. Now coming to the new system, learning on the fly, trying to play fast, efficient, and then let it loose while learning is pretty, you know, that's the toughest part.
0: Look, man, Kyler needs every rep he can get because if he could play well for them, they are the sleeping giant, one of the most underrated contenders to me in the entire NFC conference, man. Their skill group with Jordan Addison and Justin Jefferson and Hockenson, one of the best in the league. Their offensive line, a top five group. You're not going to allow Kyler to be the best version of himself if you continue to strip him of reps. Why is Kevin O'Connell stripping him of reps? Well, maybe, just maybe, J.J. McCarthy has shown something through the summer to make KOC, or through the spring rather, to make KOC go, you know what? You know, maybe this guy has improved from year two to year three. But we all know when Kyler was signed, it was, you know, a foregone conclusion that he was going to be the starter. Or he would have just went to a team like maybe Pittsburgh, right? Like, if you're Kyler, imagine if he doesn't ultimately win this job and they do go with J.J. McCarthy. I'd be pissed. Are you kidding? He could be in Pittsburgh right now. I'm sure Steelers fans would rather him than Aaron Rodgers, I would hope, right? If you have a brain. But no, like, the situation's fascinating to me. I want your calls on whether or not you think Kevin O'Connell's making the correct decision by splitting these reps. And then, do you think J.J. McCarthy has a legitimate shot to win this job? 310-840-4910 is the number. Josh is in Dallas wanting to check in. What's going on, Josh?
2: I appreciate you having me tonight. How you doing?
0: Yes, sir. What's going on, man?
2: Hey, so there's a lot to unpack there, but I think we all pretty much can say with confidence that Kyler Murray is going to be the starting quarterback. And as far as is the coach doing the right thing by splitting the time, at the end of the day, it's up to him to really know his personnel and his players. And me, sure, personally, I feel like he's trying to get the best version of Kyler Murray instead of just handing him the keys and saying, here you go, you're in charge, make him earn it. But at the same time, I feel like that could also blow up in his face. So he's got a short window. But hey, that's why
0: he's playing the big bucks. Do you view the Vikings as a contender within the NFC?
2: Oh, absolutely. If you, like you said, if they have competent quarterback play, I don't see why not. I mean, they've got the top three wide receiver room. Like you said, their offensive line is solid. Their defense is going to find a way. So, yeah, I don't see why not. I don't see why they couldn't. This year, the NFC is open anyway. So, competent quarterback play, they're in there.
0: I agree with you, man. I appreciate the call. 310-840-4910 is the number. The J.J. McCarthy piece of this is fascinating because if you all remember earlier this offseason, the Vikings fired their general manager, Kwesi Adofo-Mensah. And the reports coming out of Minnesota is that it was Kevin O'Connell that wanted J.J. McCarthy to be the guy. And apparently, you know, Quincy Adolfo-Mensah is falling on the sword here in terms of him getting fired and losing his job. They cited other, you know, draft misses outside of J.J. McCarthy as to why he ultimately got canned. But, like, if you're Kevin O'Connell here, if you're the Vikings organization, I think you run the risk. You got to do everything you can to maximize this window of Justin Jefferson being in his prime. Because you don't want to run the risk of him becoming disgruntled and him, you know, ultimately not buying, you know, what you try to sell him in terms of being a contender and being a competitor in this league, man. I think last year, I mean, anybody that watched Vikings football, and you just look at the numbers, you know, for Justin Jefferson a season ago, like, clearly, if I was him, like, I don't know how many more years of that in my prime I could do. 1,048 yards last year for Justin Jefferson. A career low. 2023, he had 1,074 yards. He only played in 10 damn games. Played in all 17 a year ago. And was only able to crack, barely was able to crack 1,000 yards. So that's why the quarterback position here for Minnesota is so important. It's because you got weapons. You have a team around you. You just need competent quarterback play, like we continue to say. I'm starting to feel like, though, I don't know, man. Like, does Kyler, after hearing your calls and getting another angle on this in terms of, well, he's trying to make Kyler earn it, so on and so forth. Maybe it's not that. Maybe JJ's actually done something here to make this a difficult decision for Kevin O'Connell. Maybe this is a real quarterback competition. It's going to be a situation where the best man truly wins. I didn't view it that way based off of who they brought in to compete with JJ McCarthy. On the flip side, though, like, if you are McCarthy, you got to feel a little bit uneasy, right, about, you know, your future in Minnesota. You were a first-round pick in 24, as we keep highlighting. Yet going into your third season, you're not getting all the first-team reps. You're not being viewed as the clear-cut quarterback of the future. If I was J.J. McCarthy, I'd feel a little uneasy about my future in Minnesota. Lucky for us, McCarthy actually spoke on his future in Minnesota post-practice today and had this to say.
3: I think I made it very clear I wanted to be here before I got here. And I love this organization. I love the coaching staff. I absolutely love these players to death. This is where I want to be. You know, I feel like I can thrive in this system. And, you know, it's just, you know, everything played out exactly how I wanted it. I wouldn't want anything else to change.
0: And this is what I hate when we do pro athletes. Like, I get it, right? There's a certain image you're trying to uphold. What, you a damn lie? What do you mean this is exactly how you wanted things to play out? You wanted to get hurt and miss your entire rookie season? You wanted to be a horse's ass last year? I mean, those that didn't watch Vikings football, and I get it if you didn't, they were a very boring group to watch because how bad they were offensively. I'm not exaggerating this at all. He was by far, to me, the worst starting quarterback in the NFL a season ago, talking about J.J. McCarthy. So the fact that, you know, they're giving him another opportunity here to win this job and show that he's the guy, I think it's fascinating. I do. The big question is going to be, does J.J. McCarthy have it or not? And how long is it going to take to find that out? Because every day that passes that Kyler Murray doesn't get all the first-team reps, every day that passes where he's not getting every chance to be the guy and show that you made the right decision, every day that passes, I think you lower the ceiling of this football team. Every day that passes where Kyler's not getting all the reps with the first team, you lower your ceiling as a football team. Because if he does play well for you, and if he does show signs of being a former number one overall pick, and I'm not saying, you know, be an MVP candidate or anything, but just get average to above average starting quarterback play for Minnesota, and they are a Super Bowl contender within the NFC. 310-840-4910. Is Kevin O'Connell right for making J.J. McCarthy and Kyler Murray split the reps? And am I tripping? Do you think Minnesota is a contender within the NFC? Chance is an Alabama one to check in. What's going on?
4: Howdy. I got no problem with it for now. Come, I guess, closer to, week one, if Kyler is definitely the better quarterback, which he darn well should be, then he takes over. Because here's the thing, man. I think McCarthy was drafted 10th in the first round, right? You want to make 125,000% sure that he is not going, that he sucks. You have to make sure, right? And Kyler Murray has not earned anything in this league. He should not be gifted this starting role. He's not some proven savvy vet. I mean, that's why he's a number one overall pick playing for his second team. You know what I mean? So for now, OTAs, no, yeah, let him share the reps. Do not. Kyler Murray does not deserve just to walk in and be the man. And I think Minnesota, if Kyler Murray can turn into Oklahoma Kyler Murray, sure, yeah, they got a chance to compete for a Super Bowl.
0: I don't even think he needs to be that good, and I appreciate the call. I don't even think he needs to be, Oklahoma good for them to be a Super Bowl contender. I think he's just got to give them average to above average play at the quarterback position, man. 310-840-4910 is the number. The Dallas Cowboys, they were also on the practice field earlier today for OTAs. We'll let you hear from their starting quarterback, Dak Prescott, who knows how to crack a joke or two. We'll let you hear from Dak next here on Westwood One Sports Night.
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26: 20 years ago, the average attention span was about 2.5 minutes. Today, it's just 47 seconds. Pretty disconcerting. That's according to new research out of UC Irvine. But really, this isn't our fault, at least not entirely. We can blame technology and the world around us. Attention, it turns out, is not an unlimited resource. You only have so much of it to give. Start paying more attention to what times of the day you seem to be at your mental peak. Try to knock out the more complicated stuff during that time. It's also important to take breaks every so often so you can more easily lock in when you're trying to concentrate. One expert said, even trying to visualize where you want to end your day with everything all wrapped up or with tons left to do, that can act as a real motivator. I'm Dr. Sanjay Gupta, helping you live a better life.
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0: time NBA analyst Gary Washburn of the Boston Globe going to join us coming up in about 16 minutes. So make sure you keep it locked right here on Westwood One Sports Night for that. This is the Youngest of Charles and Noah Willingham getting you up to 3 a.m. Eastern Time. We will preview tomorrow's pivotal game four of the NBA Finals coming up in about 1 hour from now. Super duper excited to do that. We'll also let you hear from Stephon Castle, who was one of the heroes of game three for the San Antonio Spurs. 18 big points in the first half, finished with 21, including a big three down the stretch near the end of regulation. Stephon Castle feeling pretty damn bullish, feeling pretty damn good about the Spurs and their chances going into game number four. Speaking of game four, we had a game four of the Stanley Cup Finals. The Carolina Hurricanes with a 5-3 victory over the Vegas Golden Knights. Jordan Staal lighting lamp twice, including the game winner for one Carolina. They also got an empty netter towards the end of regulation as well. That series tied up at 2 apiece as they'll be in Carolina coming up on Thursday. 310-840-4910 if you got anything on the quarterback competition in Minnesota. Do you think Kevin O'Connell is in the right for making J.J. McCarthy and Kyler Murray duke it out? I think he should have just gave the job to Kyler. We all know why he brought Kyler to town. It wasn't to be J.J. McCarthy's backup. It was for him to hopefully get Minnesota over the hump and, you know, turn them into the contender we know that they are. If they get average to above average quarterback play out of Kyler or J.J. McCarthy, for that matter, I think Minnesota is a legitimate contender in the NFC. The question is, who's going to actually be the starter here? 310-840-4910. Do you think KOC is making the right decision, making them split the reps? And then two, is Minnesota a contender from your vantage point in this NFC? Bruce is in Seattle wanting to check in. What's going on, Bruce?
1: How's it going? Love the show.
0: Appreciate
1: I got a few points. Yeah, Vikings are going through a QB carousel. We're speaking of 3 years, different quarterbacks each, different year. So I don't personally think that they're a contender. I want to speak on Kyler as well. I'm a big fan of his play, but he's getting older. The scrambling eventually is going to stop. And I don't mean this in any certain way, any other than it's what's real. It's hard for him to see over the O-line and look throughout his highlights where I like his deep ball. Obviously, Kevin O'Connell is going to factor that in and be able to incorporate Justin Jefferson. That is an absolute X factor when it comes to being on the field. But being real, let's speak even on what the Rams and the Seahawks have done. I'm just going to speak facts. Contender, long term. I think maybe down the stretch, if Kyler keeps getting those reps, if he gets comfortable in the pocket, we're speaking of a decent 8-9 wins. But they're not even getting out of the division. We're speaking of the Bears ramping up as well. I'm not even a big Packers fan, but they're a good football team over there. So for the Vikings, it's going to be very hard, and especially for Kyler Murray off year one, he's got to get comfortable in the new system. So long term, it could be a solution. J.J. McCarthy, unfortunately, his development has taken a hit. It's regressed, especially how much he hasn't had those first team reps.
0: For sure.
1: But I'm a big Kyler. I'm excited to see what Kyler's gonna do there. But being realistic, long term, that's a good plan. Let him get comfortable. But clear as day. But I gotta be real. The Rams
0: just
1: traded,
0: man,
1: for Myles Garrett. The Myles Garrett went to the Rams, so we got a tough division this year. So I
0: for sure.
1: Truly,
0: guess what?
1: Right now,
0: whether or not the Rams traded for Myles Garrett or not, your team wasn't going to make the playoffs this year. I appreciate the call. I you know what? That the Seahawks and their fans, man, we don't hear from Seattle enough. I appreciate the call, brother. He brought it strong, I thought. When it comes to Seattle, man, they lost a lot too. That's the team in the NFC that I expect to take a little bit of a step back, because I don't trust the quarterback. Johnny is in Virginia wanting to check in. Johnny, what do you think about the quarterback situation in Minnesota with the Vikings here?
2: I personally think Kevin O'Connell should just give the job to Kyler Murray. I agree with you there. just simply because, like, as a quarterback coming into the season, you need reps. You need repetition. You know, you only get good at a job. I don't care what job you do. The only reason you do good at your job is you keep doing the same things over and over again until you get accustomed to it, so it's second nature. And that's just my opinion on that. But I did want to talk to you about Brandon Ayuk.
0: Yeah, go ahead.
2: Dude, but I don't understand, like, why I feel like the media is painting him out to be crazy. I don't think he's that crazy, you know. Do I agree with how he's approaching things? I do not. I do not agree with how he's approaching things, but, like, I don't think he's crazy. Like, from what I believe, because I kind of kept a little bit up with this, like, mm-hmm. I don't think this started a year or two ago. I think it started a couple years ago with Kyle Shanahan. I don't think they get along. I think he's called him out a couple times for, like, being overweight, for not putting in effort. And then if you talk to his teammates, no one says anything bad about him. You know, there's this notion that I'm not even sure, like, if my timeline is correct, but didn't he mm-hmm. did go to rehab? There was an interview with George Kittle, which he said he went to rehab and he was there one day, then he wasn't. Was it because he's, like, doing rehab himself and they voided his guarantee?
0: That's what I'm thinking. They were mad at him. I think you're on to something with the relationship, Ben being sour. I appreciate the call. I think with the Ayuk thing, this all started during that initial contract negotiation after the Super Bowl. I think the negotiations got contentious. He finally signed the deal. Then he tore his ACL. And once he tore his ACL, I think the two sides butted heads over how he should conduct his rehab. I feel like from his vantage point, maybe, just maybe, there was a lack of trust with San Fran and their plan that they had for him, or they couldn't agree to a plan. Here's the thing, like, normally when a guy tears his ACL, like, you normally do rehab at the team's facility, but I wouldn't be stunned if it came out to where, yeah, BA didn't trust the doctors of the Niners because of X situation. Like, look at their injury track record over the course of the past 5-6 seasons. Every time San Fran fails to meet expectations, it's all the same reason. They're hurt. 310-840-4910 is the number. I want to let you hear from Dak Prescott, the quarterback of the Dallas Cowboys. He has had a pretty interesting offseason. His called-off bachelor party, or his called-off wedding, was a big topic of conversation a couple of months ago. He's in the building out in Oxnard getting ready, you know, for the 2026 season with the Cowboys. He spoke to the media today and showed a sense of humor and was pretty honest about how his offseason is going.
3: Not really.
4: Nobody changed at all. Just piggybacking on what you did last year.
3: Piggybacking on what I've been. Yeah. Stress may help lose a little weight here and there, but we're good.
4: You opened that door.
3: I'm just kidding. I'm going to shut it right there.
5: You can't ask.
6: Getting better or getting worse. What are you working on to get better on the field? You had a great year last year.
3: Yeah, I mean, yeah. One thing that just jumps out is the footwork. Obviously, last year was I added some drops.
0: Dak Prescott came in looking a lot slimmer this offseason, and the reporters in Dallas took notice, and Dak decided to make light of why he looks so skinny, saying, yeah, stress will help you lose some extra weight. Why would you be stressed, Dak? Remember the update we got on that story a couple of weeks ago? He was actually out and about, and Denton, I don't know if you were in that day when we did this story. He was caught out and about with one of the bridesmaids.
7: Totally normal, right?
0: Totally normal.
7: When they had the joint bachelorette party with her there and him there, yeah. And now they're out and about at like a rodeo.
0: Yeah. Strange situation. Strange situation, to say the least. Gary Washburn, longtime NBA reporter for the Boston Globe, getting ready to join us coming up here in about 8 minutes or so. We're going to get hot and heavy into the NBA coming up in this 1 o'clock hour on the East Coast. We'll let you hear from Gary Washburn, like I said, coming up in about 6 minutes or so. We're also going to let you hear from a man that I consider to be the best executive in all the pro sports, Thunder general manager Sam Presti. Obviously, OKC's season didn't go as planned. They came up short in the Western Conference Finals. Sam Presti brutally honest at the podium when he had his end-of-season presser a couple of days ago. He also had some pretty fascinating comments about his point guard, Shai Gilgeous-Alexander, and how he's perceived in the media. We'll get to that in about 20 minutes. Coming up in 6 minutes, though, Gary Washburn of the Boston Globe joins us next to talk all things NBA Finals.
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9: My whole identity had been wrapped up in being a soldier. 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
25: Making sure your kids get enough sleep. It's one of the most important things you can do for them as a parent, and yet it's often overlooked. Not only does sleep in the early years set the stage for mental and physical health, it also creates the foundation for how one sleeps later in life. That's according to the National Sleep Foundation. Now, that organization recommends 14 to 17 hours a night for newborns, 12 to 15 for infants, 11 to 14 for toddlers, 10 to 13 for preschoolers, and 9 to 11 for school-aged children. When it's age appropriate, start by talking to your kids about why sleep is important. It helps their body grow, helps their brains learn, helps their mood stay steady. Don't underestimate the importance of a routine. You can even narrate what you're doing step by step to help them along the way. I'm Dr. Sanjay Gupta, helping you live a better life.
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1: Alrighty, glad to welcome back friend of the program, my pal Gary Washburn, who covers the NBA for the Boston Globe. Give him a follow on the X app at G Washburn Globe. Gary, appreciate you making some time for us, good brother.
2: Oh, always good to be here.
1: Yes, indeed, man. Obviously, we'll talk about the NBA Finals as we roll throughout this. But first thing that comes to my mind, knowing you know how close you are to the situation in Boston, one, what did you? Let's hop in the time machine real quick and rewind back to Brad Stevens' end of season presser, because I think a lot was divulged during that. Your immediate takeaway from what he had to say. And what do you make of the rumors that we get every offseason whenever Boston falls short, they try to split up the duo of Jaylen Brown and Jason Tatum?
2: Yeah, I mean, Linnell, it was a very interesting press conference. Brad's usually a client who's close to the cuff, doesn't give a lot of information, very general, polite, but not one of those GMs that just pours his heart out. In this situation, he was a little bit more revealing about his opinions of this roster. Even though they had won 56 games and they had earned the number 2 in the Eastern Conference, he was not overall overwhelmed with their talent. He knows that they have to get better in this offseason and do a mini kind of overhaul to get to that level of the New York Knicks now, who are kings of the East. And could be kings of the NBA in a few games. We'll see about that. And compete with other teams like Cleveland, Detroit, and teams that are coming, like the Charlottes and other teams that are now building
1: my
2: up.
1: Wizards, Gary, my Wizards.
2: hey, don't sleep. You know, I mean, we've been waiting for years, us NBA brethren, when D.C. is going. We love D.C. as a city. I lived there before. I love that place.
1: Okay, I didn't even know that. Okay.
2: When's it going to have some meaningful basketball again? It had a little stretch with Wall and Beal, and that kind of fizzled out. That didn't work out, but we all would love to see Washington come back and be a factor in the NBA because it's such a great basketball town. So I think if you're looking at Brad Stevens, he knows he has to upgrade this roster. He knows this roster needs some vets. And you have that window of Jason Tatum and Jaylen Brown. Jason is 28. Jaylen will be 29. He'll be 30 in October. So this is their primes. They're in the middle, entering or in the middle of their primes. Your window for them is going to eventually close, where you're going to have to move on to younger players, or they're going to maybe decline a tad bit. And I'm not talking about it's going to happen next year or the year after, but we all know it's coming. It happens to everybody. Right. So you have to take advantage of this window and get another championship, to me, out of this duo. That makes this whole thing worthwhile. If you look at the 2018 with Kevin Garnett, Paul Pierce, and Ray Allen, they were a great team, but they only won one title. They lost in Game 7 in 2010. If they come away with two titles, that makes that whole thing worth it.
1: And Maybe they don't get shipped to Brooklyn. Maybe they don't get shipped to Brooklyn when they got moved.
2: Yeah, they win two titles. That makes this a kind of a dynasty, right? Yeah. Kind of a half dynasty. Not the Warriors exactly, but if you win two chips in 3 years, it makes all of what you sacrificed and even what will sacrifice in the future worth it. But if you're Jason Tatum and Jaylen Brown, you want to get one more chip at least out of this crew. And I think next year, I mean, there's going to be a lot of teams going for it. It's going to be a much more competitive NBA with the tanking rules now implemented. But I think Brad Stevens said, hey, we got to get more athletic, and we got to get probably another legit five, and you probably need a point guard to get guys the ball. You don't want Tatum and Brown having to create on their own too much. You want to get them the ball where they can, in their spots, where they can score, even pass, you know, get to the free throw line, get to the rim, all the options. So I think Boston is going to be a real active team this summer. They have a $27 million trade exception, which means they can just drop in a couple of second round picks and get someone who makes $27 million or less and bring a veteran in. And they also have a mid level. They didn't have many options at all over the last few years because of their salary constraints. Now that they were able to make these moves and they took a hit, they got these options back. And now you'll see them be very active this summer.
1: So, Gary, tell me this. Is this all of the the public banter that you hear about wanting to split those two guys up, talk about Tatum and Brown. Through your time covering the NBA, covering this group, have you heard from anyone, any inkling that there's something there in terms of their relationship not being 100% on par, or is that kind of just made up fluff?
2: Yeah, I get asked this a lot. Okay, and I've covered both their whole careers. I've been there the entire time. They are friends. They have a healthy respect for each other. Are they the best of friends? No. But I think we assume, because they're so close in age, and that I think we take the 20-somethings, Generation X's, I don't forget what they're called. We take them and we all think they're all alike. They all listen to Drake and Kendrick. They all love Instagram. Like, we all put them in one big box and go, so you guys are close in age. So, you know, it's like when you were a kid and your mother took you to some other, you know, her friend's house, and you and her son were supposed to be best friends because you guys were in the same grade. And you're like, no, we not. We cool. He okay. You know, like, just because you're the same age or around the same age doesn't mean you're going to bond and be best friends. It's background. It's style of living. Jason's got a father of two. Jalen doesn't have any children. Jalen likes traveling the world. Jason will go back to St. Louis. Like, they're just different. But they're close in terms of their chemistry on the floor, their healthy respect for each other, and they know how important each other is. So there is no beef there. There is no, oh, man, that dude ain't all that. I'm better than him. Yeah. Do they compete with each other? Of course. Yeah. Do they want more from each other? Do they look at it, Jalen won MVP of the finals, and does Jason say, yeah, I want that too? Yeah. I mean, I think that's natural to compete. Now, it's not natural to sabotage, and that's not what's happening. Right. I think that they're fine. They're going to have a healthy relationship, and I think each other knows they're both going to get their numbers retired. It might be on the damn same night. They're always going to be affiliated with each other, like in a smaller sense, like Pippen and Jordan. Pippen and Jordan don't get along, but Pippen and Jordan are going to be affiliated far after both of them are gone and we're gone. There's going to be Pippen and Jordan. If you say, me and my boy, we play Madden like Pippen and Jordan, people know exactly what you mean. Like, like, I'm the man and he's man number two, or I'm number two and he's number, like, you know, if you say Batman and Robin, you know what we're talking about. You say Pippen and Jordan, you say Kobe and Shaq, you know how y'all bonding. They are going to be affiliated. And we saw, despite, you know, Kobe being gone, Kobe and Shaq are still talked about as what they did. Like, they're going to be affiliated for the rest of their days, our days, and the days after that. So I think Tatum and Brown both realize they played 9 years together. They're going to be affiliated with each other. So they might as well make this work, and they're trying to make it work. They want to make it work. They're close. Now, are they best of friends? Are they hanging out in the offseason? Are they partying together? No. But one dude's got two kids, and one dude is...
1: JB's a bachelor.
2: He's in China. He'll go to Dubai. Like, they're just different. Yeah. They have different interests, which is cool. They don't have to be the best of friends. And I just don't think that. I think that's really, they don't like each other. It's never been, I've seen something where they don't like each other. I've not seen that. They ain't got, now what I've heard, they've never had a fight in practice. They never gone at each other during the media and anything like that. They've met her. I mean, Jalen literally called Jason the Celtics' best player during the after they lost game 7 to Philly.
1: Like, without my best player,
2: that goes over people's heads because people want to create some kind of beef.
1: Yeah,
2: they want them to be Drake and Kendrick Lamar. They're not. They're not beefing. This is not a rap beef. It's like they're good. And if they both retire in Boston, will that happen? That's hard. You know, players generally don't retire with the team that drafted them. Right. This is because they want to keep making money, and eventually that team's going to go, we need to go young. Garnett didn't retire. Pierce didn't retire in Boston. None of those guys retired. It's not like the old days where you could retire and at 37 years old, and you know, you'd have to take less money and lesser role. Some of these guys are like, you know what? Look at Tony Parker. He played in Charlotte his last year, right? Like some of these all-time great players, ain't too many Kobe's and Tim Duncan's around anymore. So could there be a breakup eventually when one of them gets a little older or they feel like they want to go, the Celtics want to rebuild? It could happen, but not now.
1: Not now. Gary Washburn joins us right now here on Westwood One Sports Tonight with the youngest in Charles Leno Willingham, taking you up to 3 a.m. Eastern time. We got our Celtics jargon out of the way. You're always the best talking all things Beantown. What have you made of these finals, brother? I was saying it last night on the air. The adjustment to me that Mitch Johnson made, taking Wemby off of Karl Anthony Towns, I think totally changed, you know, the defensive approach for San Antonio. It's been Karl Anthony Towns this, Karl Anthony Towns that. Only had, I think it was 10 points on 11 field goal attempts last night. Did last night change your opinion on this series, or do you feel like the rest of the country that all things are turning up Knicks still?
2: Well, that's a good question. I think, one, these two teams are pretty damn evenly matched.
1: Yeah.
2: Like, not any of them can pull away from the other. One of them's had a 15-point lead. And the Spurs had that, 15-point lead third quarter of game one. The Knicks just knocked it down gradually, got back, and then took that game, ended on that 10-0 run. In game two, they went back and forth. Even last night where the Spurs looked like they were about to punch, they punched first, jumped out to a 15-5 lead. They were going to control the game, and all of a sudden the Knicks just come back and take the lead, a 7-point lead at halftime with a 42-point second quarter. So these are two very evenly matched teams. Yeah. It comes down to mistakes in the clutch.
1: Yes.
2: And I just think the Wemby pass against Stephon Castle's back, things like that, that is going to make the difference in this series. I do think the adjustment of taking Wemby off Cat was big. I also just think that there was a lot of Brunson ball handling. I don't think the Knicks are his best when they do it. And there's some guys, quite honestly, in that atmosphere that disappeared. Mikal Bridges, 1-for-5 in 30 minutes. Just
1: blew my parlay last night, Gary. Yeah. I need a 1-0.
2: You know, Cat disappeared in their bench. Landry Shamet's been great in the postseason. He was 1-for-8. Deuce McBride missed both of his shots. Like, you know, Jordan Clarkson was pretty decent.
1: That's what I was there too, Gary. For them to survive 10 random Jordan Clarkson points off the bench,
2: yeah,
1: that was pretty big.
2: Because he kind of came out of nowhere, and all of a sudden he hit that kind of random three, and it was like, wow, maybe it's their night. But I think the Spurs should feel pretty good about things. Now you got to get another – but this team has won twice in Oklahoma City, so they can get another win in New York.
1: Right.
2: I think this game is really meaningful for the Knicks. You do not want to blow home court advantage and then go back to San Antonio and then, okay, now we got to get two out of the next three probably, and we got to win at least one more in San Antonio. That's a lot. I think this is a big game for the Knicks, but to me, these are two evenly matched teams. I just think we're waiting for one team to emerge, and I don't know if that's going to happen. I think we're going to have 4, 5, 6, however, 7 very competitive back-and-forth games where it could come down like it has to mistakes in the last 3-4 minutes.
1: You've seen a lot of basketball in your time. These young guards of the Spurs, Gary, continue to just amaze me. Castle 21, Harper 20. Just to not let the moment, that environment last night phase them. Castle 18, big ones in the first half, and hit a key shot down the stretch. As important as Wemby is, how important do you think the guards are to ultimately what San Antonio is trying to accomplish here?
2: Yeah, I mean, that's like the dream, to have all those wings, Vassell, Castle, Harper, you know, even Keldon Johnson, who I didn't think was very good last night, even though he led the team in plus minus. And for me, I thought that's the dream kind of combination you want, is all those damn wings. You're eventually going to pay all those guys.
1: I know.
2: Linnell, that's the thing. They might not all be together long. You know, they might not be New Edition or whatever. They might not be together long, right? But I think those guys, especially Castle, especially, are just fearless.
1: Yeah.
2: Like, Castle just got that dog in him. You can tell that.
1: It reminds me of young Russell Westbrook, Gary.
2: Yes, very much so. Very great comparison. And then, someone like a Harper, who finished, third in Rookie of the Year? I don't know if he was even third. He might have been fourth, but third Rookie of the Year.
1: I agree.
2: Sure. And, you know, you would probably vote for him ahead of Knipple. And maybe he would take some floats away from Cooper Flagg
1: If you use the whole playoff.
2: Yeah, if you use the postseason, because he has just been that type of great player for them. Like, fearless, not able, will take big shots. Sometimes maybe take a little too many shots.
1: Needs some more arc on his three ball.
2: Yeah. He take a couple too many threes. But he gets to the rim. He two-hand jam last night. I thought that was cool on Ananobi. So, to me, they have all that talent. The Knicks are the great team, also play great chemistry. I'm fascinated to see how they respond to a loss. They hadn't lost in, what they say, 6 weeks?
1: 46 days, something like that.
2: Crazy. And now they've got to come back from a loss. The atmosphere is going to be just as rampant, just as raucous as it was in game three. But there's a lot of pressure on the Knicks now, because now you don't want to go back to San Antonio tied. But I think the Spurs made some adjustments, but they're going to need to get more consistent, sometimes not turn the ball over as much, and get steady play. Like, they got to get better play to me from De'Aaron Fox.
1: Yes.
2: He's got to score a little bit more, be more consistent. He's 4 for 12, and then he got
1: to giving Dylan Harper his minutes. So I'm being honest, man. Just Harper's defense to me has probably been the most impressive thing. You mentioned them playing Brunson ball, as we like to call it, down the stretch. Another adjustment I saw Mitch Johnson make: they're picking him up full court, denying him the ball. He's not getting it till 15 seconds on the shot clock. And a dude whose game, you know, is so predicated off of, you know, him playing at his own speed, felt like they sped him up here in the first three games of this series. So.
2: Yeah, I mean, I think that's the way to play Brunson.
1: Yeah.
2: Brunson is a guy who he's a killer. I mean, I just love that guy's game. I mean, he has so many crafty moves. He's not the greatest athlete. He's not tall, but he just gets whatever bucket he wants because he's got the greatest footwork I've seen. You know, you can look at guys like Kyrie and other guys with just that footwork. Brunson has that footwork.
1: Yeah.
2: But they can get bogged down when he starts handling the ball and doing the dribble, and everybody's watching him. Or he just throws the ball up, and then guys got to get their shots by putbacks. Right. You know, when they move the ball, and then they give him a chance to go one-on-one. And then, two, he had 8 free throws last night, but I think he needs to get to the free throw line 11, 12, 13 times. Like, when you – he wears you down when you foul him, because he does a pump fake. He falls a lot. He's a master faller, just like SGA is, and a lot of guys in the league are becoming master fallers. He can fall, and he's going to get the call. So I think with him, you got to make him work defensively. They did. He committed 5 fouls. He was a little bit of foul trouble, so that's why they had to use Alvarado and Clarkson in some of those minutes that might not have been the greatest. Because you

0: evenly matched teams. And I think that's exactly what we're seeing here, that no team is going to be able to pull away. Maybe fatigue. We'll see what is important, the fatigue in Wembanyama after only having one day off. How much fuel will he have for game four? Now, the rest of the games are 2 days off, full days.
1: So, right.
0: You know,
1: that was the key thing. They did get 3 days. Maybe that's why.
0: 3 days. And so we'll see what happens and how much energy he has for game four. But I got to give the Spurs the edge right now because I just think they found something. They're a little bit more athletic. And the Knicks didn't play a terrible game. They weren't great, but they still scored 111 points. They lost. So, but the Knicks can't just go and complain about the free throws. They got to go in and make some adjustments. They got to get the ball in Brunson's hands in certain spots, but not all spots. They need more out of Bridges and Cat.
2: Yeah. I hated the complaining, by the way, post-game for Mike Brown. He's better than that. They got to get Jalen Brunson going, too, man. As many assists as he has turnovers in this series. Gary, we appreciate you as always, my friend.
0: Thanks a lot.
3: Watch out. San Antonio went into Madison Square Garden and won. Don't crown the Knicks just yet. It's a 2-1 series. Can the Spurs even it up? Game four, tomorrow night. Westwood One Sports.
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1: A Better Life with Dr. Sanjay Gupta.
2: Have you ever noticed that you mostly breathe through one nostril at a time? Even when you're not sick, even when your allergies aren't bothering you. The body actually switches the dominant nostril as frequently as every 2 hours while we're awake. That's according to Adam Taylor, an anatomy professor at Lancaster University in the UK. This alternating cycle is automatic. It's regulated subconsciously by the hypothalamus in the brain, he said. Your body does this to give each nostril a chance to rest and repair so they don't get too dried out, which could make it easier for pathogens and inflammation to cause damage. Now, Taylor also said studies suggest the left nostril may be more dominant, and when the right nostril is dominant, the body is in a more alert or even stressed state. Who knew? Pretty fascinating stuff. I'm Dr. Sanjay Gupta, helping you live a better life.
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0: Rainy Western One Sports Night continues with the youngest of Charles and O'Willingham taking you up to 3 a.m. Eastern Time. Appreciate it. Guy Gary Washburn of the Boston Globe joining us top of the 1 o'clock hour. If you missed any of that conversation, we'll have the podcast up for you when the show goes final. We had Game 4 of the Stanley Cup Finals go final earlier tonight. Carolina Hurricanes tying up the series at 2 games apiece. 5-3 winners tied over the Vegas Golden Knights. Jordan Staal tickling the twine twice, including the game winner for Carolina. That series tied to 2 games apiece, headed for a pivotal Game 5 coming up on Thursday from Carolina. Super duper excited to hear our guy Josh Graham's thoughts on that. The NBA Finals in full swing as well. We'll get you a full-scale preview of Game 4 of the NBA Finals coming up at 2:20 a.m. Eastern Time. And in about 13 minutes, we'll let you hear from Spurs point guard Stephon Castle. He's pretty confident going into Game number 4 tomorrow night in the Garden. I want to stay in the NBA here for a second. The MVP of this league, Shai Gilgeous-Alexander, I thought had a phenomenal year. I thought it was very deserving of winning the MVP, and I think the season that we saw him put together was one of the best seasons we've ever seen out of a guard in the history of this league when you take into account the efficiency and just how deadly he was as a scorer throughout the course of the year. Despite that, you know, Oklahoma City, as we know, came up short in the Western Conference Finals against Victor Wembanyama and the San Antonio Spurs. And when I look ahead at OKC, the future of this organization and the moves that they make this offseason, it's probably the most pivotal offseason in recent memory for the Thunder. They got some big-time decisions to make, but the bottom line is, I think, you know, rightfully so, I trust Sam Presti, as I consider him to be, you know, arguably the best executive in all of pro sports. Damn sure the best executive in the NBA, but I think you can make an argument that he's maybe, you know, the best executive in all of pro sports. I mean, you think about just the shrewd moves that he's made to build Oklahoma City into a real, you know, sustainable, just be a real sustained contender in the Western Conference, man. Like, they are here, you know, not just for a good time, but for a long time. Oklahoma City is going to be a force to be reckoned with within this Western Conference for at least the next 5 to 6 seasons. The thing that's fascinating to me about this OKC group, I think there are a lot of unique personalities, and as we'll talk about here in a second, financially, this is why this offseason is so important. Financially, Sam Presti and company are going to have to make some difficult decisions and, you know, figure out who they're bringing back and, you know, who they're not going to ultimately move forward with. I thought his end-of-season media availability, talking about Sam Presti, was very insightful. He gave some thoughts on the future of Chet Holmgren, somebody that was very much under the microscope coming out of that Western Conference Finals performance. He also went to bat for his point guard, Shai Gilgeous-Alexander, who we know has been the subject of flopping allegations all year long, so much so that folks even, you know, tried to discredit him for what he accomplished this year, winning his second consecutive MVP. Here is Sam Presti talking about the scrutiny that one SGA deals with routinely.
1: Relative to Shai and the narrative on that, you know, He's playing against six people. He's got five defenders, and the sixth defender is social media. And, you know, that's a reality. And he's not going to be the last player that the machine decides to target. But no one's going to handle this gracefully, because when they turn it on somebody else, they're not going to step up there every night and not acknowledge it.
0: Okay. Part of me when I heard this was like, yeah, Sam Presti, why do you go to bat for your guard? Why do you go to bat for, you know, the star of your organization? On the other side, I thought, Sam Presti, come on, bro. You are, as I've said several times here to start this segment, one of the best executives in all of pro sports. For you to for you to categorize SGA as some sort of victim, I think is ludicrous. And he's way out of left field, you know, for what he said, talking about the machine of the NBA. I did not have woke Sam Presti on my bingo card, talking about the machine and going up against the man. I was honestly shocked to hear these comments because I look at OKC as a first-class blue-collar organization that ain't going to make excuses. I thought this could be categorized as an excuse. An excuse for why you lost in the Western Conference Finals? Maybe not. But moving forward, are we going to look at SGA differently? Will the conversations change around one Shai Gilgeous-Alexander after these comments from Sam Presti saying the social media machine is targeting SGA? I think the point he's trying to make here is that the flopping commentary around SGA has gotten over the top and overboard. And I actually would agree with that. I think what we've saw and what we watched throughout the postseason and the regular season for that matter is we saw folks unfairly try to really discredit SGA for what he accomplished during the regular season, during the postseason, and what he's done the past couple of years. He has been so unstoppable and so efficient offensively that we are now, when I say we, I'm talking about casual basketball fans, are now describing him as this like free throw merchant and trying to, you know, pick apart his game and be overly critical, you know, of the way that he plays the game offensively. And I think it's all to, like I said, discredit what he's been doing. And I think we're afraid, is the right word, of just how good SGA actually is. I said it a couple of weeks ago, and you all, you know, looked at me and called into the show and acted as if I, like, what did you say, Denton? Acted as if I punted a baby outside of a church when I said that SGA is the best guard we've seen since Michael Jordan. You all went, what about Kobe? What about Steph? Statistically speaking, SGA first guard since Michael Jordan. 4 consecutive years of 30-plus points per game on 50-plus percent shooting. Hadn't happened since Michael Jordan. So I said what I said for a reason. I think Sam Presti's point, well, I don't like him saying it at the podium in a post, you know, a postseason recap presser. He's kind of right. Like, I think the commentary on SGA and the commentary surrounding flopping is kind of gone overboard. And I think it's funny when the old heads talk about flopping. Oh, this is why I don't like today's day and age in the NBA. This is why the league is not what it once was. And this is why I don't watch. And this is why Jordan's to go. Everybody flops. They've been flopping for years. Charles Barkley said it last night on the postgame show, on the pregame show, rather, when Adam Silver joined. Flopping in anything that's new? Why are we acting like SGA's the first guy to flop? I think it's disgusting how overboard some of the conversation is going. And part of it is some people are afraid of the new. Some people are afraid to usher in a new superstar. Whether you want to give him his credit for it or not, Shai Gilgeous-Alexander is one of the top three players on the planet. Without a shadow of a doubt. And whether you think he's a flopper or what did Gary Washburn say, a faller, whatever. Like, that's your prerogative, but it doesn't take away, in reality, it may, you know, in some lame Twitter argument it may, but in reality, those allegations do not take away, you know, those criticisms do not take away from what SGA has accomplished over the past several years, most recently this year. I think he is legitimately, you know, one of the top three players in this sport, and moving forward, this OKC team is going to need him more than ever. The Thunder and what they have to deal with coming up here in 2026 is fascinating from a team building standpoint, just where they're at right now, man. They have some big time decisions to make this offseason, as I mentioned, and SGA was adamant in his, you know, end of season presser that, no, I'm not going to, you know, give my input. I'm going to let Sam Presti, the best GM in the world, be just that, the best GM in the world. The biggest question probably facing Oklahoma City right now is, are they going to re-sign Lu Dort? He's got a team option. Well, they've got a team option for him on at $18.2 million. From a salary standpoint for OKC, next year you're going to see, and this kind of happened to the Warriors, and we saw it, we've seen it happen to champions over the past several years. It's happening to the Celtics right now. When you win and you got to re-up dudes, the new salary cap restrictions and the introduction of the second and third apron has really made it difficult to build a sustained contender and team build, right? It should be easy for the Thunder to say, yeah, hell yeah, we're bringing back Lu Dort at $18.2 million. But they've got a younger, less expensive Cason Wallace who can step into Lu Dort's spot and fill the exact same role at a cheaper price to where maybe you don't have to pay, you know, into the luxury tax. But that decision is a tough one that they've got to make, because he has been, is a big part of the glue in the fabric, you know, of this OKC pseudo-dynasty that we've seen over the past couple of years. Man, he has been as important as anybody in terms of their resurgence here. So that's the biggest question. Are they going to bring him back? Here's the adjustment, and this is where I think the conversations get fascinating if you're Presti. Next year, you see Chet Holmgren's salary go from $13.7 million to $41.5 million. The way that he played in the Western Conference Finals, hell, the way that he played throughout the postseason, is he really worth $41.5 million? After you won the finals, yeah, everyone's, you get a check. They were handing out max extensions like it was government cheese. You know what I'm saying? But next year, they're going to have to deal with the reality of building a roster with Chet at that cap figure. Jalen Williams, J-Dub, who honestly didn't perform worth a damn during the postseason because he was injured. And during their finals run, he had some moments. Outside of the 40-point game in the finals, he was relatively quiet last postseason at times. His salary jumps from $6.5 million to $41.5 million. So they've got big questions about how to navigate this new NBA in terms of the second apron and trying to keep this team together. I wonder if you're Oklahoma City, do you consider moving on from one Chet Holmgren or Jalen Williams? Do you feel both of those two dudes, now that you've got more data, do you feel both of those two dudes are worthy of being there long-term on max deals? We're not really talking about Jalen Williams. We had his conversations. It's more of a Chet Holmgren talking point here, because you're seeing it right now in the finals, and they saw it for seven games during the conference finals. Victor Wembanyama isn't going anywhere. And right now, if I'm Sam Presti, I got to get somebody that can help me contain his big ass over the next decade. I don't think Chet Holmgren is that guy. I don't know exactly, you know, how Sam Presti feels about Chet Holmgren. He spoke glowingly about him at the end of season presser, but that's in front of a microphone, in front of the media, like behind closed doors when he's injected with truth serum. Who knows how he feels about one Chet Holmgren? I do know this. OKC entering the most pivotal offseason of Shai Gilgeous-Alexander's career here in terms of how do they continue to retool this thing on the fly while dealing with the financial restrictions that come with being a perennial contender the way that they've been. 310-840-4910 is the number. We'll get back into the National Football League coming up in exactly 20 minutes. About Vic Tafer of The Athletic going to join the program. We'll get his thoughts on our lead story of the night. We'll get back into the Brandon Ayuk saga next. If you're just joining us, on Sunday, he went rogue on Instagram. Tonight, part two from one Brandon Ayuk. We'll let you hear from the disgruntled wide receiver of the Niners next here on Westwood One Sports Night. international soccer has taken over the U.S. and only DraftKings has you fully covered. 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
1: How often do you stop to wonder whether you should share something that's revealing, maybe even embarrassing, with a partner, a friend, or even your boss? In her new book called Revealing, The Underrated Power of Oversharing, behavioral scientist Leslie John says doing just that can help you deepen relationships that are vital to your life. We need people to trust us in order to get things like love, friendship, and career success. That's what she told us. When you make yourself vulnerable by revealing something sensitive, it does make other people trust you. In turn, when you ask someone to reveal something about themselves, showing that interest will generally lead someone to like you more. Why? Because people like to be asked about themselves, she says. It also signals that they are discriminating and choosy, but in a good way. I'm Dr. Sanjay Gupta, helping you live a better life.

0: Well, look, Ham, I'll get you up to 3 a.m. Eastern time. We will get back into the National Football League, or excuse me, back into the NBA in about a half hour as we get you a full-scale preview of tomorrow's pivotal game number 4 of the NBA Finals. And the San Antonio Spurs looking to tie this series up at 2 games apiece. Spurs young point guard Stephon Castle with some pretty interesting comments about what he expects to happen in game number 4. We'll let you hear from Castle coming up in exactly 30 minutes. Vic Tafer of The Athletic going to join us in about 12 minutes, top of the hour, as we get his opinion on our top story of the night. 49ers wide receiver Brandon Ayuk continues to get mouthy with the Niners on social media. This situation has been fascinating. We saw his first cryptic message get sent out on Sunday via Instagram. Mike, I don't know if we got that ready and available, but I do want to let the listening audience hear where this started. Now, initially, you know, throughout this offseason, Brandon Ayuk has been pretty hush. He has been pretty hush on the whole situation between him and San Francisco. We've seen him posted up with Commanders gear on. We saw him post a Commanders football the other day. Sunday, we finally heard from Brandon Ayuk. He had this to say about the 49ers.
1: Dealing with, you know, like them kids, and they don't get picked for the basketball game at the court. But they the ones that brought the ball. So they like, all right, y'all don't want to pick me? I'm taking my ball. I'm going home. Boys, little boys. Or like when your kid, he got this one toy, but he don't really know how to use it correctly. So somebody else about to pick it up and play with it. And they like, oh yeah, this shit litty. And they like, wait, hold on, that's my toy. Boy, little boy. Man, stop running from the belt. The belt coming. You scared, they scared. I mean, the truth is they scared. They know how I get. They gonna say, oh yeah, B.A. did this, B.A. did that. B.A. did, you know that shit. Allegedly. But what they not gonna say is B.A. suck at football because they know how I get. And they running from that belt that's on the way. It's inevitable, it's coming. Stop running. Stop being a female dog.
2: Stop being a female dog.
1: Stop being a little cat.
2: Being a little cat.
1: And stop running from the belt.
0: Yeah. That was what rocked the football world on Sunday, and it left a sour taste in a lot of people's mouth. It has led to a lot of people, you know, questioning the mental sanity of one Brandon Ayuk, people saying that he's got CTE, people saying they're concerned about his mental health. The bottom line is with this Brandon Ayuk situation, I think he is a super disgruntled employee. This relationship has been piss poor, dating all the way back to the summer of 2024, where he signed that 4-year, $120 million extension. He has earned $48.1 million since then. But has made it clear to San Francisco that he no longer wants to play there. The question is why? How did we get to this point between Brandon Ayuk and the San Francisco 49ers? I believe those contract negotiations got contentious, and I think that's where the relationship began to fracture. I think after he tore his ACL and refused to rehab under their terms and conditions, that's when things really went AWOL. And now, Brandon Ayuk is on the reserve left team list. He was put on the reserve left team list in December after he stopped showing up to the facility. And now, a staring contest is going on. Brandon Ayuk, I believe, is going to show up to training camp for the 49ers to try and force their hand and make them cut him. Earlier this evening, though, we heard Ayuk go back to the internet and continue to pop it at the San Francisco 49ers. He had this to say about San Fran.
1: And another thing.
0: And another
1: thing. You don't know why they really mad, though? They mad because they stupid. They dumb. They mad that they paid me $50 million in 8 months and they avoided my guarantees for 2027.
3: And I'm about to be on a new team in 2027.
0: Man, the caption on this video is low-ass boys, laughing emoji. Mad that I was young, turnt, and paped up. I dropped like 10 whips on they little ass. I don't know exactly what Ayuk means by this. I do know this. The San Francisco 49ers currently have a black eye over their organization, a dark cloud over their organization because of this distraction that they refuse to rid themselves of. I don't know what's taking so long. I don't know how much longer this is going to drag out, but the Niners have come out and said it. Brandon Ayuk, for damn sure, has played his final snap as a member of the Niners. The question is now, where does he play his football next, and how long does it take for him to find a new home here? But as we stated earlier, like, I think San Fran, clearly not totally in the wrong, neither is Ayuk. But allowing this to drag on as long as it has, I think it's a bad look for the organization, and we'll see. Training camp's the next key date. That's the next time we should have some major action on the story, unless Ayuk takes the IG again before then. Vic Tafer, out of the Bay Area, going to join us. He covers the NFL for The Athletic. We'll get his thoughts on the latest with Ayuk and the Niners next on Westwood One Sports Night.
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7: A better life with Dr. Sanjay Gupta.
8: People have started using AI for all sorts of things, but I cannot think of an area where the stakes are higher than your health. First of all, I'll tell you this. I know doctors who have cracked some seemingly impossible cases with the help of AI, so it can be a powerful tool. But AI can also hallucinate, provide bad advice, and be just as confident when it does that. If you do decide to plug any personal medical information into one of these chatbots, you should know that while the companies that created them have robust privacy protections in place, they are not bound by HIPAA, like your healthcare provider is. Whatever the advice presented to you, take it with a degree of healthy skepticism. Always get a second opinion. And remember, if you ever experience concerning symptoms, skip the AI consult and head straight to the ER. I'm Dr. Sanjay Gupta, helping you live a better life.
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0: Here on Westwood One Sports Tonight with the youngest in charge, Doug Willingham, as we get you up to 3 a.m. Eastern Time. What a show it has been. Top stories of the night. We'll start on the ice. The Carolina Hurricanes tying up Stanley Cup Finals at 2 games apiece. They were 5-3 winners. Jordan Staal lighting the lamp twice, including the game winner tonight for the Carolina Hurricanes. That series now tied at 2 games apiece as it will travel to Carolina coming up on Thursday for a uber pivotal game number 5. We talked about the NBA Finals a little bit as well. We'll get you a full-scale game 4 preview coming up in about 19 minutes. But right now we go out to the guest hotline for the first time this show, where we find our pal Vic Tafer, who covers the National Football League for The Athletic. Vic, a lot of news coming out of your neck of the woods. You can give Vic a follow on the X app at Vic Tafer. A lot of news coming out of your neck of the woods. As a Commander fan, Vic, I'm just ready for the Niners to cut Brandon Ayuk. What did you make of his two social media posts here in the last 72 hours sending shots at the Niners?
1: Well, the first one I couldn't quite figure out what he was saying, but the second one I got pretty clear. I guess he's calling the Niners stupid for paying them all that money, which I think is not quite an argument you want to make if you're a player, right? You want people to pay you, not to question why they gave you so much money. So clearly he's frustrated. I know Commander fans want him to be there, but it may still be a while. I'm not sure the 49ers are in any kind of rush to let him go free.
0: Yeah, the situation is fascinating to me. I know you've covered the NFL for a while. Is there anything comparable to this in recent memory in terms of, you know, a player sacrificing that sort of money the way that Ayuk has here?
1: Yeah, I mean, people want to compare it to Antonio Brown. That was kind of a different kind of breakdown, I think. That was more of a mental break. I think Ayuk was weird, where he just kind of stopped showing up, just kind of stopped coming to work, stopped rehabbing. Didn't really communicate. I think the 49ers, you know, had to move on at some point, and they did. Now they're just like, you know what? Really, they'll have to cut you until September. So if a team wants you, they can trade the, you know, seventh round pick for you. And otherwise, why would we help you out? Help out a team that wants you. If they want you, they can pay a price. So I think it seems petty, but I also think it makes kind of sense, because there's really no reason to help him out or help out the Commanders and do them a favor by cutting them if you don't have to.
0: Vic, the thing that has been, you know, fascinating to watch play out in the course of public opinion on social media is everybody is taking the side of the organization, not trying to justify any of Brandon Ayuk's actions, Vic, but does part of you think, well, why is he acting like this? What happened to this relationship throughout the course of those negotiations back in the summer of 24 that have us now at this spot?
1: That's a great question. I would love to ask him. I've tried to track him down. I've tried to his agent. I mean, everybody wants to know what was going on, what happened behind the scenes, if something happened, which kind of made him upset and kind of forced his line of action. But he hasn't talked. He's kind of been hard to pin down until the last couple of days on Instagram. So I think we don't really know his story. Maybe at some point, if he gets cut, at some point, signs with the Commanders and has a press conference, and they can say what happened in his mind or what triggered this. But, yeah, we all want to know, and he hasn't really been open for discussion so far.
0: Yeah, he's let San Francisco really control the narrative here. I'm glad that you pushed back on the Antonio Brown comparison. I think anybody making that comparison is a little out of touch. It's ludicrous. I mean, Antonio Brown was totally off of his rocker, committing crimes and harming folks. This is not the case when it comes to Brandon Ayuk. From your vantage point, Vic, is he a guy that was well received in that Niners locker room? For folks, other folks that I talked to, it feels like ultimate team guys, teammates loved him, super competitive dude, popular within the San Fran locker room. Is this a situation where you think Brandon Ayuk's a bad apple, or is this a one, you know, individual isolated situation here?
1: It seems like it definitely is an isolated incident, because teammates vouched for him to a point. Like you said, he was a popular guy. He played hard. He kept quiet for the most part. Just kind of showed up and did his business, made some great catches, and kind of a guy you saw as a potential, you know, foundation piece for his team. And I'm sure teammates agreed. It definitely kind of went off the rails. And I think teammates at some point when they stopped showing up, you know, they got like, hey, man, I thought, you know, we're in this together, kind of what's cool. So I think definitely some of that is probably strained now, but way back when he was there, he was definitely a popular teammate, a guy who was seen as, you know, a young guy who would be in the middle of his team going forward.
0: Do you think there's, and this is us speculating here, Vic, because I'm trying to just think here, because he won't speak, he won't be very direct or clear as to what's bothered him. I think the negotiations got contentious. You know how it gets when it comes to negotiating a major pro sports deal. The team is basically telling you, in sometimes a very impolite way, as to why you're not deserving of the money. Ayuk's a different type of cat. You know his story. JUCO dude didn't have a lot growing up and has turned himself into a household name in this league and one of the better receivers in the sport. When it comes to the ACL rehab and them voiding the $27 million deal, or the $27 million in cash, do you think he stopped showing up because there was a disagreement as to how he was going to handle the rehab, Vic? I may sound like I'm reaching here, but I'm just trying to think on the fly with you out loud in terms of why he's moving this way.
1: Yeah, it definitely is weird because, like, at the beginning of last year in training camp, obviously he was still hurt, but he was there. He was on the sidelines, you know, playing catch. He was kind of getting better. You could see him making progress. There was one game, I think it was maybe the last preseason game, maybe it was the opener, where he actually was on the field pregame catching passes. Okay, he's actually, they're saying, you know, maybe week, who knows, you know, week 7, week 8, maybe it's possible, but it seems like he's on the right track. And then, you know, you don't always see a guy who's injured if you're, well, once the season starts, you kind of, he's in the background, like training with some trainers, you know, where you can't monitor what he's doing every day. And all of a sudden, you don't see him as much in the locker room, like, hey, what happened to you? And then, like, sit to wonder what's going on, and they're not really talking about it, and turns out he hasn't been there. So just kind of, it was definitely, they were counting on him at some point. They thought, like, he was a guy who'd come in, at some point halfway through the year, two-thirds of the way through, and be a key piece for a team that actually was making a push, you know, as showed last year. They got pretty far despite the injury. So he was a guy they were counting on until he wasn't there. So I don't know exactly what happened in his mind or what triggered him to stop coming and showing up and returning phone calls. But these are all questions I'm dying to ask him. And hopefully someone will ask him at some point, and we'll get past all the Instagram, you know, deciphering and figuring out what the hell he's talking about and know some real answers.
0: Vic, what do you think is next in this saga?
1: Well, it's weird because, you know, they had, you know, OTAs recently, and if he just showed up, I mean, it's really common in his his fault, really, because if he just showed up and I'm like, hey, I'm here, give me a physical, I'll start training, and then, therefore you have the risk of injury and a settlement, and therefore at that point the front office would have cut him because they can't risk that money being on the books if he got hurt, you know, in rehab or whatever. So he kind of could easily have forced his exit if he showed up, but he didn't show up, and now we're, you know, there's no more access or appearances until training camp. So there's really, again, there's no rush to do anything. They don't have to. And I think he clearly wants to go to Commanders. I assume they want him. So the price is seventh-round pick. You know, it seems like not a big deal. But again, you know, Brock Purdy was a seventh-round pick. So there's some value there if you can get one instead of just cutting a guy for nothing.
0: This situation is unlike anything I've ever seen. I'm baffled that Ayuk won't advocate for himself. I don't get, like, does he have an agent at this point, Vic?
1: It's a great question. He's technically does, but we've tried to talk to him. He hasn't been available. So there's rumors he may not have an agent anymore, but no one has said that, you know, verbatim. So another big mystery in this whole thing. And you mentioned how it's such an unusual thing, because guys will usually walk away from $20 million. So it's usually not something people do. So, I mean, it is a weird, unprecedented situation. And I think the 49ers are kind of like, you know, it is bizarre, and they'd love for this chapter to end at some point and have them, you know, not have these Instagram posts. But at this point, there's no real reason for them to cut them until they have to.
0: Do you have any insight as to why they canceled this mandatory minicamp, Vic? And do you think it has?
1: I have theories, and my theories are that
0: with Brandon.
1: No, that's a popular thing. I think Commander fans are pushing that narrative also. But to me, They're an older team, right? They had a lot of injuries last year. So far this year, everyone's healthy, knock on wood. Everyone showed up for all their voluntary stuff. So I think, if you're Kyle Shanahan, why push it? He's happy with what he's seen. Everyone seems to be in good shape on the same page. So the rookies still came in afterwards. But as far as the veteran guys showed up, give them a little reward. And again, that will come back later on because of the Australia trip later on. They'll lose some time. In August and September, so you kind of get that time back now. So I just think it made sense in that regard. Like, you know what? Things are good. Everyone's healthy. Why push it? And the veteran team, I don't think 2 days of, OTAs or minicamp are going to make a huge difference for these guys who have been through so much together. So I think at this point, just why push your luck and just kind of, hey, I'll see you in end of July.
2: This is, it's hard to keep up with, I would say, man. It's gotten me, I've started to look at it from a different lens over the past 24 hours, just hearing the way that folks are talking about Brandon Ayuk, calling him crazy, saying he's got CTE, saying there may be mental health issues here. What have you made of the public's reaction to this, and are you at all surprised that he is being painted the way that he is being painted and the Niners are kind of being absolved of blame here totally?
1: Man, I'm not surprised. I mean, obviously, by having social media, you can't really, people won't make whatever assumptions they want to make and whatever. And so, and the guy, today's post was okay. I guess it kind of made some sense. But the first one about the belt and they're going to get the belt, and that's hard to figure out how he's talking about. So if you're fans, you're kind of like, yo, what, this guy's lost his mind. And again, who knows? But I think it's just so hard to judge or kind of really know what guys mean on Instagram posts. They're just, obviously, wanted to vent, and the first one wasn't as clear as this one. So, again, people are going to take the team's side and this kind of thing because the player clearly did something no one can really fathom. He walked away from a lot of money, which, the regular Joe at home is going to like, that guy's nuts. Yeah. He can't walk away from $20 million. So I get it. But, again, I don't take social media reactions or Twitter too seriously these days.
2: Senior NFL writer for The Athletic, Vic Tafer, joins us right now here on Westwood One Sports. Now, let's get into some real football items. We were talking about Kyler Murray versus J.J. McCarthy earlier. I don't know if you caught Kyler's comments after the OTA session today saying, hey, the biggest hurdle that I've had to overcome in learning this offense is not getting the reps. Are you surprised that this is being played out as a true quarterback competition in Minnesota, Vic?
1: I think you have to paint it that way because you drafted McCarthy so high and they were so positive about what he brought in last year, all that game face stuff, like when they won a game, like, oh, that crazy face, he's so cool. But clearly he's not what they thought he was, and that's why he got Kyler Murray. So you can't just give Kyler Murray the job. You have to make him seem like he won it in competition, which he clearly will. I mean, there's no way he can't beat out J.J. McCarthy. So I think it's all just posturing at this point. I don't know how good Kyler Murray is going to be, but clearly he's definitely a better quarterback right now than J.J. McCarthy is.
2: For sure. We'll stick in the NFC. We'll move to the north, to the east. There was a report that A.J. Brown came to pick up the rest of his things and signed his autograph on the Eagles' wall and said, I was the best receiver to ever play here. What do you make of the Eagles post A.J. Brown in this crowded NFC, man?
1: Yeah, it's fascinating because, he's clearly a top talent. So to get rid of him, clearly something was wrong. We all saw it over the last few years. I don't know what happened with him and Jalen Hurts, but clearly something happened. There was a falling out and not on the same page, and the offense, play calling also was bad. So they had to make a change. They can't get rid of Jalen Hurts. The coach ain't going to quit. So A.J. Brown's the guy that has to go. And, again, he's probably health-wise and body-wise not what he was a few years ago. Maybe there's some wear and tear. So I'm curious how that goes. But as far as the Eagles go, they had to make a change. They brought a lot of guys in. I think Smith will have a bigger role, which I think is good for him. The tight ends will be more involved. So it's hard to lose A.J. Brown, the talent that he is, but they had no choice. They had to move on and try something else.
2: Vic, when you talk to folks around the league about, teams that have really knocked the offseason out of the park, how often do the Browns come up, and what do folks around the league make of their quarterback competition? Todd Monken, before the start of OTA, said he wanted to name a starter by the end of the spring, announced today that battle is going to continue into training camp. What do you make of the job that Andrew Berry has done here this offseason? And then, two, how do you think this quarterback competition should play out?
1: Yeah, I agree. I think the Browns had a nice offseason. The draft picks, the moves. I think even the Myles Garrett trade, I mean, you can't really defend trading that kind of talent. But we got a guy back in verse who's, you know, I mean, not as good, but clearly has a very high ceiling, is a great player already, and much younger, much cheaper, so under team control for a while longer. So that part, and you get a draft pick also back, that makes sense. So I like all their moves. I'm not sure about Tom Monken. I'm not sure about the quarterback situation. It's not a good deal if you can't name Deshaun Watson the guy over, you know, their standards. That's not, to me, that's probably a little alarming that he can't beat us to their standards already. So I don't know where Deshaun Watson is these days. But,
2: see, that's the thing, though, Vic. You say it's alarming. Why can't you don't think it can be a ringing endorsement of Sanders and his improvement?
1: I do not think that's the case. I could be wrong. I'm wrong before, but I just I would be surprised. But again, who knows? I mean, I think Deshaun Watson is a fascinating, obviously, case study. Although he's gone through the last years, off the field, on the field, and where he was once regarded as what I mean, they called him Michael Jordan. That was the comparison at one point. Yeah. So it's a little. We'll see what happens, but I have to imagine at some point he'll beat out Shedeur Sanders, and we'll see what he has left.
2: Vic, I'm gonna be straightforward with this, and I know it's probably murky waters for you because this was. Yeah, your colleague. Do you think Mike Vrabel is the head coach of the Patriots and on the sidelines in Week 1, or could you see a scenario in which he potentially steps down as a result of more things that could potentially come out with that situation?
1: Yeah, I think he'll be the coach.
2: Gotcha. Vic Tafer joins us on The Athletic here on Westwood One Sports Night. I have to be selfish and ask you about my beloved Washington Commanders, Vic. I was out there today at OTAs, and you know, no Terry McLaurin, no Antonio Williams on the field today, but Jayden Daniels looks to be in full command. Any shot of them bouncing back to the upper echelon of the NFC after a strong offseason here?
1: I guess, and I love Terry McLaurin. He's one of my, I think he's most underrated players in the league. So I think that's, and you know, Jayden Daniels, obviously, he's probably more the player he was year one than he was last year. And again, it comes back to the guy we talked about for 10 minutes. I mean, if Ayuk is even a shadow of himself and he shows up and he, because his buddy's there, Jayden Daniels, maybe he's back to what he was. But now he's got a pretty good offense all of a sudden. So I think, I guess they're waiting for him. That seems to be an indication they're kind of waiting on him. I don't know if they can bring back Deebo Samuel still, but definitely some talent there. I think Jayden Daniels is definitely one of the top guys in the league. So that's all you really need to have a chance to make the playoffs as a top quarterback.
2: As we get ready to break for the summer here, as teams are going to wrap up their mandatory mini camps within the next week or so, is there a team that's kind of flying under the radar that you think is going to be a lot better than, you know, the national media is giving them credit for?
1: It's a good question. For some reason, this is going to sound ridiculous, but I think the Cardinals are actually not terrible. I mean, I know the

0: Robert Saleh in year one, man. I don't know. Maybe I'm totally off my rocker. We'll see how Cam Ward is.
1: Yeah, my thing on Saleh is that I think he was obviously the Niners last year, and he knew he's going to get another shot. And that was clearly going to be the case. At some point, he'll get another shot. And he always said, I'll wait for the right one. I'm in no rush. You know, I got a good thing. Here's the 49ers. I got all these guys on defense. I get Bosa back next year and Warner back next year. It seemed like he was going to come back this season. And he wasn't going to rush it. And then all of a sudden, the Titans offered him the job. And he rushed it. I was like, I don't think that's the right. I would have been more patient. I would have waited for something better than the Titans. But, again, maybe I'm wrong.
0: Look, simply for the fact that who the hell wants to work for Amy Adams Trunk? For that reason alone, I probably would have waited. We'll see what happens.
1: Yeah, exactly. Maybe he loves the quarterback. I'm not as high on the quarterback as other people are, so we'll see. But, to me, I would have waited another year and see if I got a better team, or a team that was definitely closer to being a playoff team, to come back and kind of make sure you have the right chance for your, well, it will be his last shot at being a head coach. So
0: probably.
1: I would have waited for something a little better.
0: Vic, I appreciate you as always, my friend, making some time for us here late night, man.
1: All right, bud. Take care.
0: We will catch up sooner, pal. Vic Tafer of The Athletic. Make sure you give him a follow at Vic Tafer, senior national NFL reporter for The Athletic, bringing us the latest on the National Football League. We had Game 4 of the Stanley Cup Finals earlier this evening. The Carolina Hurricanes tying up the series at 2 games apiece. Jordan Staal, 2 goals, including the game winner. That series continues on Thursday in Carolina. Later on this evening, a pivotal Game 4 in the NBA Finals from the world's most famous arena. I'll shoot my shot and predict and preview Game 4 of the Finals next.
2: 4 years of waiting comes down to this. The FIFA World Cup begins Thursday with host sites across the United States. Our country's in the international spotlight. The world is watching, and it all starts now. Westwood One Sports.
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3: A better life with Dr. Sanjay Gupta.
4: We all know how important it is to stay active as we age, especially as we get older. But I've come to realize that for as good as people are about getting their cardio in, a lot of older folks really don't seem to be doing the recommended amount of strength training or even understand why it's so important. It helps you stay functional and therefore independent for as long as possible. Certified strength and conditioning specialist Dana Santis says a great place to start is not with dumbbells or barbells, but with your body weight, which allows you to build strength while also learning how your body moves and where your limitations exist. It also reduces the risk of overwhelming your connective tissue, which adapts more slowly than muscles as we get older. Once you're comfortable, you can dial up that intensity, but do it slowly, do it carefully. I'm Dr. Sanjay Gupta, helping you live a better life.
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1: Here I am. About a half hour left to go in the program as we take you coast to coast here on Westwood One Sports Tonight. Linnell Willingham rocking out with you. I got Mike behind the glass taking your calls at 310-840-4910. Mike, whatever song you just played coming back from break, ow, is what I wanted to say. That's how you jam us out to wrap things up, brother. Here we go, man. Could you imagine, like, talking over an instrumental for the entire show? It's a horrible thing to do, and we probably should cut that. Let's cut that out. But great song, nonetheless. Great series going on in the NBA Finals as the Knicks and Spurs lock horns again. Once again, later on tonight for a pivotal game number four from the world's most famous arena. If you joined us last night, you know my thoughts on this. I told you so, right? San Antonio was bound to bounce back last night the way that they did because it's what they've done all postseason long. It's who they've been all postseason long. There is a confidence that this group plays with. There is a swagger. I didn't even take it as far as to say there's a chip on their shoulder that they have. And after hearing the entire country root for and glaze the Knicks over the past several days, San Antonio took it personally last night at the Garden and ultimately came up victorious 115-111. A big reason as to why they came up victorious was the play of Juan Stefan Castle, 21 years of age, last year was the number one draft pick for the San Antonio Spurs. And when you add the context of New York not hosting a finals game since 1999 and Stefan Castle only being 21 years of age, Spurs being down 2-0 after dropping 2 at home, this was quite literally the biggest spot, biggest moment of Stefan Castle's basketball life. How did he respond? 18 points in the first half, 21 points on the game, including a huge triple down the stretch near the end of regulation that kind of helped seal the deal for San Antonio. Him, Wemby, Dylan Harper, there's a confidence that all these dudes have, and I think it ultimately comes from one Victor Wembanyama. They take after his character, but like I said, when talking about this game last night, it's no surprise that Wemby showed up last night. It's no surprise that Castle, a national champion with UConn, showed up last night. No surprise that Dylan Harper showed up last night. That's what we've come to expect from this group, and I'm tired of hearing about their youth and inexperience. The bottom line is they are young, but they are ready. There is a poise that that group has. There's a confidence that that group has that borderlines on arrogance. Here was Stefan Castle talking to Malika Andrews of ESPN. He had this to say about tonight's pivotal Game 4 matchup.
2: Are you expecting, do you walk into Madison Square Garden expecting to win Game 4?
3: Yeah, definitely. I expect us to win the next three, but us just taking it game by game, you know, quarter by quarter, and trying to walk this thing down. Like I said, those first two games really hurt, and I feel like it was an eye-opener for us. You know, we don't want it to be that way. We want to, you know, punch first and be on the front foot, but that's the reality of it now. So just trying to take it game by game. But, yeah, we definitely expect to come into tomorrow and come out of here with a win.
1: Look, I think the Spurs are the better team. That's why Saturday after they went down 2-0, I was on these very airwaves telling you exactly why this series was far from over. The one thing that stood out about this series, and it's something that, you know, kind of dawned on me a little bit earlier on in the show, actually, if I'm being real. Last night, or Monday night, for San Antonio to go in there in that environment and draw first blood the way that they did. What do you mean by draw first blood, Linnell? For the third consecutive game in this series, San Antonio won the opening quarter. They were on fire to start this basketball game. 16 of 33 from the field. 4 of 7 from 3. Forced 4 turnovers that led to 8 points. For the third straight game, they threw the first punch against the Knicks. If I'm Mike Brown and company, not only am I worried about, you know, picking up game four because all the pressure's on us, we don't want to go back to San Antonio, you know, tied at two apiece. I'm worried about that, but I'm also worried about, damn, what's it going to take for my team to start fast? What's it going to take for my team to be ready from the opening tip-off? That's the question here that faces the New York Knicks. The other piece of it's this, and I'll be real. When you do this job, you got to have thick skin, right? People are going to complain about your takes. People are going to say that you don't know what the hell you're talking about. One thing that I've been a little reserved on that I wish I was more demonstrative with is like, hey, I know he's the king of New York right now, and you know, Knicks fans are already dubbing him the greatest Knick of all time, even though he hadn't won the finals. And Jalen Brunson's got to be better in this series. Jalen Brunson has as many turnovers as he has assists through the first three games of this series. Jalen Brunson's field goal percentages, shooting splits, have taken a significant dip here in this series. If they're going to win tonight at the Garden, Jalen Brunson has to play his best game of this finals. Because in the first three games, although the box score looks sexy, right? Because he scored 32 points. Woo-hoo! He did it on 25 shot attempts. The defense that San Antonio has played, and it starts with the key adjustment that I've been calling for since game one, taking Wemby off of Karl Anthony Towns, putting him in the paint. It took Cat totally out of the contest yesterday, as he had 11 points on 10 field goal attempts. The other adjustment that was made was the full court pressure that we saw deployed from San Antonio. Stephon Castle, Dylan Harper, Champagne at times taking turns. Like, they made life difficult for Jalen Brunson, someone whose game is predicated on tempo and controlling the pace of the game. When you press him full court and he's not getting the basketball until it's 14, 15 seconds left on the shot clock, he is then sped up and forced into a bad look. We saw a lot of Brunson ball last night. A lot of Brunson ball last night. We know it. That's not the formula for the New York Knicks. That's not the reason, you know, that they're in this spot right now. The other guys, quote-unquote, have been huge. They have been. Brunson ball is great in the clutch when you need it, but it can't be something, you know, that you rely on. And I think we saw that last night in the fourth quarter in particular with the New York Knicks. I expect San Antonio to tie this series up at two games apiece tomorrow. And I expect the pressure to be on the New York Knicks. Donald Trump ain't in attendance tomorrow. You can't blame Uptown Don if you lose tomorrow. You know who they'll try to blame, though? And we talked about it last night. Mike Brown, his bitching and moaning about the officiating at the podium postgame was laughable. But, like, how are the Knicks going to respond? I'm more anxious to see New York's response than I am to see how San Antonio deals with the success. Because I believe in the mental toughness of San Antonio. They had to win two in a row, including one on the road in Game 7, to advance to this point. So they're ready and, you know, fully capable of the moment. They're not going to shrink or succumb to the pressure. You know how I describe San Antonio, man. They say pressure either, you know, bust pipes or makes diamonds. The Spurs ain't no damn Cubic Zirconia. This is real, what we're seeing from this group. They continue, you know, to give a middle finger to the narrative. And I expect them to continue to do that tomorrow night. The X factor for tomorrow night and the big adjustment that needs to be made. I'm at the point now, and I've felt this way really dating back to the Western Conference Finals. Mitch Johnson, the heir apparent to Greg Popovich, the new face when it comes to the bench on the Spurs, the new head of the snake in terms of that culture there in San Antonio. He's got to make a difficult decision tomorrow night that may not be popular amongst some of the veterans, but if the team knows what's best for them, they'll deal with it and they'll follow the lead of their coach. If I'm Mitch Johnson, De'Aaron Fox comes off the bench tomorrow night. If I am Mitch Johnson, I take De'Aaron Fox out of the starting lineup for the first time this postseason. Right now, Dylan Harper is the better player. I don't know if Foxy's still feeling the, you know, impact of the ankle sprain that he had. Right now, though, Dylan Harper is the better of the two players. And the way that he has rose to the occasion all postseason long, the defense that he's playing on Jalen Brunson, that's really the biggest difference, right? Because I trust Foxy with the ball not to turn it over, but he can't hit the wide side of a barn, can't get downhill because I think the ankle's jacked up. For Harper, the offense is impressive. Yes, getting downhill, he dunked on OG Anunoby last night. That was great. The difference, though, and what's been most important and most impressive from Dylan Harper and why I would start him to later on tonight in this pivotal game for us, the defense. It is the defense. Now, he's playing starter minutes. But, man, maybe you create a little bit more cushion. If it's at a 32 minutes, it's 40 minutes. We'll see what happens here. But I like San Antonio coming up later on tonight. We got a vintage performance out of Victor Wembanyama, 32 points, 8 boards, 6 assists. I talked about the difference from the first half in Game 2 to the first half in Game 3. Wemby had just 4 shot attempts and 7 points in the first half in Game 2. Last night, 15 points in the first half, and he was uber-aggressive from the outset. Wemby and the Spurs knows what it takes. They know the formula for success. The question is, will they be able to replicate it tomorrow night, or later on tonight, rather, in hostile territory as they try to tie the NBA Finals up at 2 games apiece? I'm ready for it, man. I am. The pressure's on the Knicks, though. And I'll continue to say that till I'm blue in the face. The pressure is 110% on the Knicks. And, you know, the more and more, the deeper that this series goes, I think the pressure will, you know, mount even more and continue to go even more to the side of the New York Knicks, man. A treat of a series, though. I will say that. Like, and I'm happy for the fans. Maybe tomorrow, because there's no Donald Trump in attendance, you'll get that real watch party crowd outside of the Garden. And maybe, just maybe, that energy seeps into the world's most famous arena and gives New York that extra jolt that maybe they need. But Brunson's got to step up tomorrow. Cat's got to step up as well. Let's do this. It's been a great show. Talked about a lot. Let's do what we do best. Put the show to bed next with our guy Denton Day as we wrap this bad boy up here on Westwood One Sports Night.
0: Watch out. San Antonio went into Madison Square Garden and won. Don't crown the Knicks just yet. It's a 2-1 series. Can the Spurs even it up? Game 4 tomorrow night. Westwood One Sports.
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10: A better life with Dr. Sanjay Gupta.
11: Breast cancer is the most common cancer among women in the world. And according to a new study out of the University of Washington School of Medicine, an estimated 3.5 million cases a year are expected by 2050. Now, the good news is we've gotten so much better at screening, earlier detection, and cutting-edge treatments in many countries, including here in the United States. But even here in America, Black women have a death rate from breast cancer that is 40% higher than white women, a disparity that exists despite our world-class treatment infrastructure. So what can you do to lower your risk? Eat less red meat? Try your best to manage your blood sugar and your weight? Exercise is really important. Cut back on drinking, quit smoking. And remember this, you should start getting mammograms. At what age? 40. That's when you should start. I'm Dr. Sanjay Gupta, helping you live a better life.
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0: night. Here's Linnell Willingham.
1: You're at the Big Four, Scott. This is Westwood One Sports Tonight. I am Linnell Willingham, and I love this song. 310-840-4910 is the number if you want to chime in before we put this bad boy to bed here tonight. What a show it has been. Appreciate you all chiming in on the phones the way that you always do. I'm excited for the finals later on tonight, man. We get to Kang and North Kakalaki back in the saddle. I'm sure we're going to talk plenty of Carolina Hurricanes tomorrow. Mike, get ready to put that damn horn to use, my friend, because Josh is going to come on here later on tonight. It's probably going to be insufferable. So excited to have him back in the saddle as we react to biggest NBA Finals game in a long, long time when you consider what is at stake if San Antonio falls 3-1. It's over. Basically, right? It's going to be all but over. Unless San Antonio can channel their inner 2016 Cavs. But who knows? Who knows with that one, man? I'm excited to see Wemby, though, once again in the pressure cooker. I'm excited to see these youngsters once again in the pressure cooker. And then, you know whose response I'm most eager to see? Carl Anthony Towns, man. 11 points on 10 field goal attempts on Monday night in game number 3. That's not going to cut it moving forward for the Big Cat. That roar very much turned into a meow in game number 3. We have business to take care of. We wrap the show up same way each and every night. Here on Westwood One Sports Night, super producer, my advocate, Denton Day Heyman, puts the show to bed.
2: I'm on a James Harden run of coffee drinking right now, and I'm not thrilled with it.
1: When you say a James Harden run, like, is that like good James or bad James?
2: It's like I'd be trying a bunch of different coffees the way he tried a bunch of different teams, and I still have yet to come away with the victory in times of need. And that's not fun to deal with, Linnell. There's you're not a coffee guy, but I'm trying to, you know, we're working on it. Yeah. Everybody has a flaw, so we'll fix that for you. I'm a big coffee guy. I enjoy a good cup of coffee, and there's like 3 or 4 walkable coffee shops that I really enjoy from my apartment. And every single one of them that I've had in the last week has been bad. Like every single one of them. Certain things aren't in the drink that I ordered in the drink. Sometimes the ratio is not good. So it's happened 3 separate occasions at 3 spots. Well, 2 spots that are really good. 1 spot employs high schoolers to make coffee. And I don't want a high schooler making my coffee. So that's on me. So I took matters into my own hands.
1: Uh-huh.
2: We were at Commander's training camp today, yeah. Or OTAs. I keep calling it training camp. I sound like such a casual. We were at OTAs today. There's a grocery store nearby. I needed some gas. Went over, got some gas. And I was like, you know what? I've had bad coffee the past week. Let me get an iced coffee from the coffee section in the grocery store. Is at a Harris Teeter. They have a little section by the creamers. You get iced coffee, right? Okay. And I love a specific brand called La Calum. So I was like, let me go get some of that. And then I'm going to be wired for the show tonight. I needed a nap, took a nap. But after the nap, I was going to have this coffee, right? So I get the coffee, drive home, take my nap. Fantastic. Was out for like 2 hours. It was wonderful.
1: It's great.
2: I crack the coffee open, Pour myself the coffee, take a sip of the coffee. It's watered down.
1: Jeez.
2: Even the manufactured iced coffee is watered down. I feel
1: so
2: like
1: how could that happen?
2: God that is telling that it was me to like, drink tea. He's like, listen, the coffee ain't for you this week, son. You got to get on the tea. It's not. When everything is run by a machine, they screw the ratios up.
1: So that's the problem. So you need to find, you need to develop a relationship with the barista or barista.
2: I need to stop being lazy. I literally have coffee that I could have just made every single day that I got a coffee order messed up.
1: What is there like a? I guess I eat fast food instead of cooking sometimes. I shouldn't do that. What's the like special part about walking to the coffee shop? Is it the walk to the coffee shop?
2: Oh, the vibes are immaculate.
1: Yeah.
2: Okay. See, that I apologize. I didn't realize I hadn't talked to someone that's never been to a coffee shop before. The vibes in a coffee shop are immaculate.
1: Is it like jazz music and warm smelling scents?
2: No. Sometimes they play like Pink.
1: Pink. Like my name's Pink and it's really nice to meet you. You're recommended to me by some people. Hey.
2: You not know who Pink is?
1: Oh, whoa, it feels illegal.
2: That's not Pink.
1: I
2: don't think that's Pink. Sometimes they'll play like illegal. Taylor Swift. But the vibes it's great. The smell of a coffee shop.
1: Okay.
2: You haven't experienced life's many joys. Somebody needs to pop your coffee cherry. I need you to get with a baddie that loves coffee.
1: So, that's my problem. I think a lot of my issues in life is, I don't know.
2: No baddies.
1: I don't know how to pick them in. There aren't. I would say no baddies. There aren't. I don't want to get called misogynistic here tonight. I get that DM every other night from you all, so I'll tread lightly here. We are going to do that this summer, though, Den. Like, at some point, we will have me try coffee live on the air. You recommended we do it as like just a social feature where it's just a video only. I think we got to do it live. I think we got to do it live. I think we got to get sales to get on this. I need every major, coffee chain in America to send us Keurigs, and
2: your apartment's just bombarded with separate Keurigs.
1: Yeah, I know, right?
2: We're just going to try
1: it. I'm just going to try to make it a thing and make it work. Can you describe like what coffee tastes like to me?
2: Like heaven
1: compared to any drink.
2: Bliss. Orgasmic. Borderline erotic.
1: But what does it taste like? Like, what's the flavor?
2: I mean, it depends what you put in it. Like, I do an iced vanilla latte, so you get the notes of vanilla in there. Or if I'm at home, I do a cortado, which is just less milk. So you get more like the coffee flavor, but it depends. Honestly, it depends what region of the world it comes from, because if it's from Colombia, it's going to taste a certain way. If it's from like Ethiopia, it tastes another way. If it's from Nicaragua or Guatemala or Hawaii, like there's a lot of different factors that go into it. Now I'm just nerding out about coffee.
1: But I just never knew that you were like our coffee aficionado.
2: Yeah,
1: our brew insider, didn't they?
2: I'd be tripping on like barista competitions sometimes. That's my weird rabbit hole.
1: And Kevin Love likes to watch Larry Bird highlights stoned out of his mind. So we all have our weird vices that we get into. My weird vice is coming to do sports radio with you all night. We appreciate you all being here with us tonight. Thank you to Mike. Thank you to Denton Day. Thank you to Vic Tafer. Thank you to Gary Washburn. 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
4: A colleague of mine was telling me the other day about how their Instagram feed is filled with videos, most of them kind of funny, about how grandparents and friends tend to bulldoze new parents out of the way to get to see their baby. As a dad of three daughters, I know how life really does become all about them the moment those kids are born. But I also know parents are still people too who need their own attention beyond being mom or dad. And moms, in particular in those early years, can feel especially invisible in the eyes of other people. So what can you do to stop contributing to what is known as maternal invisibility? Women we spoke to said these two things were the most helpful. When people stopped to ask how they could best support them, number one, or when they took the initiative to handle certain tasks that obviously needed to be done. I'm Dr. Sanjay Gupta, helping you live a better life.
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1: Yes, indeed. Party continues here on Westwood One Sports Night. Taking you up to 3 a.m. Eastern Time as we go coast to coast, give you the latest and greatest in the world of sports. Top story tonight, Stanley Cup Finals. Tied at 2 games apiece, the Hurricanes with a 5-3 victory earlier tonight. Jordan Staal lighting the lamp, tickling the twine twice, including the game winner, as we are deadlocked at 2 games apiece heading into a pivotal game number 5 coming up on Thursday night. We'll let you hear from Spurs point guard Stephon Castle. 18 points in the first half last night in a gotta-have-it spot for the San Antonio Spurs as they finally got on the board in the NBA Finals. He is pretty confident in terms of what's going to happen in game number 4. We'll let you hear from Castle in exactly 1 hour and 30 minutes from now. Right now, though, when I get back into the National Football League, we talked about the quarterback competition in Cleveland a little bit earlier in the show. That one, to me, pretty interesting in terms of how it should play out, and I'm not sure who exactly should be the starter. I can make a case for both guys, although I feel strongly for Shador. The quarterback competition in Minnesota feels like one that most folks maybe didn't know was actually a competition, because when Kyler Murray was signed by the Minnesota Vikings, I think a majority of the country thought he was signed with the intent to be their starter. That is not necessarily the case. There is an open quarterback competition in Minnesota with the Vikings, and this is from a Vikings beat reporter earlier today, during the 7-on-7 work, the first two passes of 7-on-7 for Kyler Murray picked off. Not saying that's a reflection of how the competition's going to this point, but Kyler hasn't just blown J.J. McCarthy out of the water, which is why those two dudes are currently splitting reps, and Kevin O'Connell has been reluctant to name a starter. Kyler Murray played in Arizona for the first 4 or 5, 6 years of his career. He is learning the third offense that he's ever had to learn in the NFL, so there is a learning curve that I expect him to have when learning a new system. You'd be surprised, though, to hear what Kyler says it's been the biggest hurdle and biggest challenge of learning this new Vikings offense.
2: I think the toughest part is, again, I was there for 7 years. I know I had two different, offensive systems, but at the same time, you're getting all those reps. You know, now having to split reps, it's me already being behind, not getting the amount of reps that, you know, you would typically want a guy to get learning an offense. That's probably the toughest part. You know, just, again, going back to the past, being in control of everything, understanding what we were already doing because I was comfortable within the system. Now coming into the new system, learning on the fly, trying to play fast, efficient, and then let it loose while learning is pretty, you know, that's the toughest part.
1: Yeah, look, I think the $200 million man baby, as I called him, he's got a point. The Vikings need to get Kyler Murray all the reps he can get, because to be honest with you, all Minnesota has been missing, all they missed last year at least, was competent quarterback play. J.J. McCarthy, quite literally, was the worst starter in the NFL a season ago. Quarterback rating was god-awful. It's god-awful in completion percentage, turning the football over. J.J. McCarthy was horrible in 2025. When you signed Kyler, like I said a moment ago, you signed him with the intent of being the starter. If they can just get starting-level quarterback play, talking about the Minnesota Vikings, they are the sleeping giant of the NFC. You name me a better supporting cast for a quarterback within the conference. Jordan Addison, Justin Jefferson, TJ Hockenson, one of the best offensive lines in football. One of the best quarterback whisperers in the NFL, talking about Kevin O'Connell. They have the best defensive coordinator in the NFL, and Brian Flores, that group, routinely a top 10 unit when he's been at the controls. All they've missed is competent quarterback play. They got competent quarterback play out of Sam Darnold during the 24 season. And then down the stretch and in the playoffs, he turned into a pumpkin. They were a 14-win team, ladies and gentlemen, with competent quarterback play. You're not allowing, like, Kyler, between the two of them, is the better quarterback. I think everyone knows it, right? He's got more upside. He's got more tools physically, so on and so forth. You're limiting your team's ability to max out, in my opinion, by doing this BS pseudo quarterback competition, man. He needs every rep possible. He heard, you heard the man talk. He said it. I need the reps. I'm learning a new system. I'm in a new place that I'm not familiar with. I need all the reps possible. Now, I'm somebody that totally is for competition everywhere all the time, right? You know what I'm saying? I want the janitors competing for who cleans the toilet bowl the damn best. I want the chefs competing, you know, for who's got the juiciest sirloin. I love competition in the NFL locker room and pro sports. It's what makes good teams. But the competition's got to make sense. You're now at this point, to me, wasting opportunities, wasting reps by splitting them down the middle between JJ and Kyler Murray. Because let's be real. Kevin O'Connell knows that he has no interest in JJ McCarthy being the starter. So why are we pretending like he has a real shot to earn the job? That's my issue. You're taking valuable reps away from Kyler for no damn reason. Don't understand it. It's foolish. Doesn't make a whole lot of sense. Now, here's, to play devil's advocate, like, here's the flip side of it. Like, maybe a starter hasn't been named. Maybe he's making them split the reps because Kyler hasn't held up his end of the bargain since getting to Minnesota. I don't know. I'm purely speculating. But I'm trying to make sense of it because at the quarterback position, probably more than any other position in the NFL, reps are everything. Practice reps are invaluable. That's why I think it's ludicrous that the Niners just canceled their mandatory OTA session. But reps are everything, especially when you have arguably the best wide receiver in the NFL in Justin Jefferson. You want your starter getting as many reps with him as possible. Bottom line, I don't need to waste time watching JJ McCarthy because JJ had his opportunity. He did. And he didn't make the most of it a season ago. The NFL stands for not for long. I get he was a former first round pick. But at some point, man, if you're Kevin O'Connell, let's win. Let's maximize this window that we have because this roster is one of the best in the National Football League. All the Vikings are missing, all Minnesota has been missing is competent quarterback play. I expect them to get that. I expect them to get that from Kyler Murray. I don't know how you get it from him, though, if you're stripping the guy of reps. Kevin O'Connell, the key decision maker in this situation, had this to say about his timeline of naming a starter in Minnesota.
3: I have an idea of, you know, the appropriate time to then transition to, you know, preparing, you know, whoever that player is going to be to get ready to go. But
4: when is that, Kevin?
3: Yeah, the idea of me sharing that information, because it's hard. It's, you can have an idea all you want, but we've got a great plan in place. We want to make sure that when we get to training camp, we've got a great plan. You don't have a ton of time, but it does set up well to check a lot of boxes from a standpoint of elevating that room, letting the competition play out, but also being able to make a decision and move forward the best way that we know. The ultimate decision is going to come down to what's best for the Minnesota Vikings.
1: So Kevin O'Connell, as you heard from him, not really in any rush to ultimately name a starter here. We know that Kyler Murray is the heavy favorite here. I want your calls on this at 310-840-4910. We all know that Kyler's the favorite to be the starter and is going to be the eventual guy. Do you agree with Kevin O'Connell making Kyler split reps with one JJ McCarthy? 310-840-4910. And are the Minnesota Vikings a legitimate contender in the NFC? 310-840-4910. I thought it was probably the most jaw-dropping piece of audio that we've played in a little while in terms of just the transparency and how honest, you know, Kyler Murray was, man. He straight up is telling you, yeah, the biggest issue that I've had adjusting to the Minnesota Vikings is me not getting enough reps. He is essentially, through the media, because I'm sure Kevin O'Connell's going to hear this clip, and the people in the Vikings brass is going to hear this clip. He essentially, through the media, is putting Kevin O'Connell's feet to the fire, saying, hey, let's not waste any more time Texas two-stepping, so to speak. Let's get right to it. Let's get right to it. You know I'm going to be the starter. JJ knows I'm going to be the starter. More importantly, I know I'm going to be the starter. Why are we taking away valuable practice reps from me to fit some narrative? 310-840-4910 is the number. The fascinating part about this is where JJ McCarthy stands with all of this. This is a guy that was a first round pick for the Minnesota Vikings back in 2024. Missed the entirety of his rookie campaign with a knee injury, and last year was given every opportunity to win the starting job. He was given the runway to be the franchise quarterback for this organization. Health has been his problem. He got hurt last year and had to miss some time. But I think what he showed you last year obviously wasn't good enough, or you wouldn't have been interested in bringing in a former number one overall pick at the position. I think if you're J.J. McCarthy, like, the Vikings told you, or showed you, rather, how they feel about you. I don't care what they say in the exit meetings. I don't care what Kevin O'Connell or anybody says in front of a microphone. In the NFL, you listen, or excuse me, watch what they do rather than listen to what they say. If they were, you know, Beyonce crazy in love with J.J. McCarthy, they wouldn't have brought in Kyler Murray. It's the bottom line. They wouldn't be taking reps away from their future franchise quarterback if they actually believed him to be that. That's the issue here. That's the issue. 310-840-4910 is the number. Do you get where, do you agree with the decision, rather, that Kevin O'Connell is making to split these reps? Looking at it from a coach's vantage point, right? Like I said a moment ago, competition breeds greatness, right? Competition's the backbone of every good organization. In some instances, though, just got to let the best man play. 310-840-4910. James is in Indiana wanting to check in. James, what's going on, brother? Welcome in to Westwood One Sports Night.
5: How's it going, Jeremy?
1: Yep, going swell, brother. Right. Appreciate you.
5: So, Kyler Murray has been notorious for not doing all those studying playbooks, doing all the stuff outside the field ever since he came into the league. Like, he almost got cut because he was rather play PlayStation and video games than do study film, study playbook, all that stuff before. JJ, last year, was his first year starting. His offensive line was decimated with injuries, so he was getting beat up the whole season when he was playing. He was getting hit. He was getting hurt. Kyler Murray's had it 6 years in the league, and he's not produced anything. Really, like, what's he done? See, his rookie year, he was great, but after that, he's just been a mediocre quarterback. So I don't understand why everybody thinks that he is such a big step up from JJ. Give JJ time to learn. He's played one season. He's done nothing but win his entire career since he was in high school. I don't understand why everybody's trying to sell on him.
1: There can't be, my thing is this, and I hear what you're saying. The bottom line is the NFL is about results, right? What did he do last year to give you any sort of inkling that he could be the guy?
5: He showed he can be a leader on the field, and the team will respond to it.
1: A leader? Against the Giants, he was 9 of 14 for 108 yards and a pick. He had a below 60% completion percentage. Throwing to Justin Jefferson and Jordan Addison, pal.
5: Peyton Manning threw a record number of interceptions in his first year. Did they give up on him?
1: But this isn't J.J. McCarthy's first year. He got a whole redshirt campaign, pal, to just sit back and learn.
5: His whole redshirt campaign, he had knee surgery and couldn't get on the field and get reps.
1: Dude, there's mental reps. He's in the same offense. He's in the same offense he was in a year ago. There's no excuse as to why he
5: looked. Give him a second year.
1: I appreciate the call. There's no reason, why he looked as poorly as he looked a season ago. There just isn't. 310-840-4910 is the number. Do you agree with Kevin O'Connell's decision to split the reps down the middle between Kyler Murray and J.J. McCarthy here? He's been reluctant to name a starter. This feels like something that's, you know, going to drag out in a training camp here. We know J.J. McCarthy was drafted in 2024 to be the franchise guy for Minnesota. He got hurt in his rookie year, and last year looked like a deer in headlights. So they brought in Kyler Murray. We all expect him to win the job. I don't know where things go when it comes to one J.J. McCarthy.
6: That Peyton Manning stat stinks in relation to other quarterbacks because it really rips away the context of who Peyton Manning was when he came out of college and what the plan was for him versus who J.J. McCarthy was coming out of college and what he's been in the NFL.
1: I totally agree with you. I mean, J.J. McCarthy, I'll be honest with you. He shouldn't have been a first-round quarterback. If we're being real, he should have been a first-round quarterback. He damn sure shouldn't have went ahead of did he end up going in front of Bo Nix, Denton? Or did he go after
6: Bo Nix was the last of the six.
1: I mean, come on. 310-840-4910 is the number here. Let's go to Josh in Sacramento wanting to chime in. Josh, what's going on?
7: Hey, what's up, Linnell?
1: What's going on,
7: first
1: brother?
7: First time caller.
1: I'm appreciate good. You, man.
7: You too. I enjoy your show. Are you a Kyler Murray guy?
1: It's not. No, I'm not. I have no dog. I have no dog in the fight. No, I'm not a Kyler Murray guy. I wouldn't describe myself that way. No.
7: Because I mean, like, what is he? And I got no hate for him at all. He's got skills, short, whatever. He's whatever. What has he done yet? Like, I get that he's better than J.J. McCarthy at this point, but. Mm-hmm. I could see how Kevin McConnell would want to see if he's going to fully engage. I don't want to assume anything, but the playbook, you know, with the contract and all that stuff that happened. There isn't too many guys that get called for checking out when Call of Duty comes out. You know what I'm saying? Like, mm-hmm. I could see an actual competition being good to see if he's more than just skills. I haven't seen the Cardinals do much since
1: but
7: he's been there. What do you think?
1: My thing with Kyler, I don't think you can get the best version of him without giving him all of the reps. I think you're doing him a total disservice, and you're stripping yourself of the opportunity, you know, to see him reach his ceiling with you. It's my thing.
7: Yeah, I would agree with that. I could see the coach going, are you going to know all the plays? Again, I'm not going to just sit here and say, like, he never knows them or, you know, he doesn't put all the work in, but it's been called into question before.
1: It has.
7: And I can see a smart coach. You know, I can see.
1: I appreciate the call. I think I get the point that the last caller tried to make, and I get the caller before said it as well, bringing up the work ethic, and maybe there are questions about that, and KOC is really trying to, you know, drag this out and make him earn it. At some point, though, you gotta you know, take the training wheels off and get ready for the 2026 season, and if you're the Minnesota Vikings, like, the pressure is on. You can't have another season with quarterback play like that with Justin Jefferson on your roster. You just can't. He is the best wide receiver in football. Your roster is a championship-level roster if you can get adequate quarterback play. 310-840-4910 is the number. Vikings quarterback Kyler Murray says the most difficult part of his adjustment to Minnesota has been the fact that he's splitting the reps with J.J. McCarthy. Do you agree with Kevin O'Connell making Kyler split the reps with J.J., or should he just hand Murray the job? We heard from Kyler Murray. We heard from Kevin O'Connell. We'll hear from J.J. McCarthy on the other side of the break. He was drafted to be their franchise signal caller for the long term, and now

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1: Watch out. San Antonio went into Madison Square Garden and won. Don't crown the Knicks just yet. It's a 2-1 series. Can the Spurs even it up? Game 4, tomorrow night. 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

0: Conditioning specialist Dana Santis says a great place to start is not with dumbbells or barbells, but with your body weight, which allows you to build strength while also learning how your body moves and where your limitations exist. It also reduces the risk of overwhelming your connective tissue, which adapts more slowly than muscles as we get older. Once you're comfortable, you can dial up that intensity, but do it slowly, do it carefully. I'm Dr. Sanjay Gupta, helping you live a better life.
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0: Cass and Denny taking you coast to coast here on West Football Sports Night. Youngest of Charles and O. Willingham at the controls. Taz, I'm glad taking your calls at 310-840-4910. What are we calling for now? Well, calling for two things. One, because you want to talk to me and I'm the best. No, I'm kidding. There's a quarterback competition going on in Minnesota. And I'm wondering whether or not there should be one. 310-840-4910. If you're just joining us, I want to play the Kyler Murray audio again because I thought this was quite fascinating, and I take it as more of a public message to the head coach than any actual issue that's going on here. And maybe it's some frustration as well. Kyler Murray, as we know, cut by the Arizona Cardinals, was able to sign with Minnesota for the vet minimum. Here is Kyler Murray on the biggest adjustment that he's had to make when learning this Vikings offense.
1: I think the toughest part is, again, I was there for 7 years. I know I had two different, offensive systems, but at the same time, you're getting all those reps. You know, now having to split reps, it's me already being behind, not getting the amount of reps that, you know, you would typically want a guy to get learning an offense. That's probably the toughest part. You know, just, again, going back to the past, being in control of everything, understanding what we were already doing because I was comfortable within the system. Now coming into the new system, learning on the fly, trying to play fast, efficient, and then let it loose while learning is pretty, you know, that's the toughest part.
0: Look, man, Kyler needs every rep he can get because if he could play well for them, they are the sleeping giant, one of the most underrated contenders to me in the entire NFC conference, man. Their skill group with Jordan Addison and Justin Jefferson and Hockenson, one of the best in the league. Their offensive line, a top five group. You're not going to allow Kyler to be the best version of himself if you continue to strip him of reps. Why is Kevin O'Connell stripping him of reps? Well, maybe, just maybe, J.J. McCarthy has shown something through the summer to make KOC, or through the spring rather, to make KOC go, you know what? You know, maybe this guy has improved from year two to year three. But we all know when Kyler was signed, it was, you know, a foregone conclusion that he was going to be the starter. Or he would have just went to a team like maybe Pittsburgh, right? Like if you're Kyler, imagine if he doesn't ultimately win this job and they do go with J.J. McCarthy. I'd be pissed. Are you kidding? He could be in Pittsburgh right now. I'm sure Steeler fans would rather him than Aaron Rodgers, I would hope, right? If you have a brain. But no, like, the situation's fascinating to me. I want your calls on whether or not you think Kevin O'Connell's making the correct decision by splitting these reps. And then do you think J.J. McCarthy has a legitimate shot to win this job? 310-840-4910 is the number. Josh is in Dallas wanting to check in. What's going on, Josh?
2: I appreciate you having me tonight. How you doing?
0: Yes, sir. What's going on, man?
2: Hey, so there's a lot to unpack there, but I think we all pretty much can say with confidence that Kyler Murray is going to be the starting quarterback. And as far as is the coach doing the right thing by splitting the time, at the end of the day, it's up to him to really know his personnel and his players. And me, sure, personally, I feel like he's trying to get the best version of Kyler Murray instead of just handing him the keys and saying, here you go, you're in charge, make him earn it. But at the same time, I feel like that could also blow up in his face. So he's got a short window. But hey, that's why
0: do you view the Vikings as a contender within the NFC?
2: Oh, absolutely. If you, like you said, if they have competent quarterback play, I don't see why not. I mean, they've got the top three wide receiver room. Like you said, their offensive line is solid. Their defense is going to find a way. So, yeah, I don't see why not. I don't see why they couldn't. This year, the NFC is open anyway. So, competent quarterback play, they're in there.
0: I agree with you, man. I appreciate the call. 310-840-4910 is the number. The J.J. McCarthy piece of this is fascinating because if you all remember, earlier this offseason, the Vikings fired their general manager, Kwesi Adofo-Mensah. And the reports coming out of Minnesota is that it was Kevin O'Connell that wanted J.J. McCarthy to be the guy. And apparently, you know, Quesada Fomenta is falling on the sword here in terms of him getting fired and losing his job. They cited other, you know, draft misses outside of J.J. McCarthy as to why he ultimately got canned. But, like, if you're Kevin O'Connell here, if you're the Vikings organization, I think you run the risk. You got to do everything you can to maximize this window of Justin Jefferson being in his prime. Because you don't want to run the risk of him becoming disgruntled and him, you know, ultimately not buying, you know, what you try to sell him in terms of being a contender and being a competitor in this league, man. I think last year, I mean, anybody that watched Vikings football and you just look at the numbers, you know, for Justin Jefferson a season ago, like, clearly, if I was him, like, I don't know how many more years of that in my prime I could do. 1,048 yards last year for Justin Jefferson. A career low. 2023, he had 1,074 yards. He only played in 10 damn games. Played in all 17 a year ago. And was only able to crack, barely was able to crack 1,000 yards. So that's why the quarterback position here for Minnesota is so important. It's because you got weapons. You have a team around you. You just need competent quarterback play, like we continue to say. I'm starting to feel like, though, I don't know, man. Like, does Kyler, after hearing your calls and getting another angle on this in terms of, well, he's trying to make Kyler earn it, so on and so forth. Maybe it's not that. Maybe JJ's actually done something here to make this a difficult decision for Kevin O'Connell. Maybe this is a real quarterback competition. It's going to be a situation where the best man truly wins. I didn't view it that way based off of who they brought in to compete with JJ McCarthy. On the flip side, though, like, if you are McCarthy, you got to feel a little bit uneasy, right, about, you know, your future in Minnesota. You were a first-round pick in 24, as we keep highlighting. Yet going into your third season, you're not getting all the first-team reps. You're not being viewed as the clear-cut quarterback of the future. If I was J.J. McCarthy, I'd feel a little uneasy about my future in Minnesota. Lucky for us, McCarthy actually spoke on his future in Minnesota post-practice today and had this to say.
3: I think I made it very clear I wanted to be here before I got here. And I love this organization. I love the coaching staff. I absolutely love these players to death. This is where I want to be. You know, I feel like I can thrive in this system. And, you know, it's just, you know, everything played out exactly how I wanted it. I wouldn't want anything else to change.
0: And this is what I hate when we do pro athletes. Like, I get it, right? There's a certain image you're trying to uphold. What, you a damn lie? What do you mean this is exactly how you wanted things to play out? You wanted to get hurt and miss your entire rookie season? You wanted to be a horse's ass last year? I mean, those that didn't watch Vikings football, and I get it if you didn't, they were a very boring group to watch because how bad they were offensively. I'm not exaggerating this at all. He was by far, to me, the worst starting quarterback in the NFL a season ago, talking about J.J. McCarthy. So the fact that, you know, they're giving him another opportunity here to win this job and show that he's the guy, I think it's fascinating. I do. The big question is going to be, does J.J. McCarthy have it or not? And how long is it going to take to find that out? Because every day that passes that Kyler Murray doesn't get all the first team reps, every day that passes where he's not getting every chance to be the guy and show that you made the right decision, every day that passes, I think you lower the ceiling of this football team. Every day that passes where Kyler's not getting all the reps with the first team, you lower your ceiling as a football team. Because if he does play well for you, and if he does show signs of being a former number one overall pick, and I'm not saying, you know, be an MVP candidate or anything, but just get average to above average starting quarterback play for Minnesota, and they are a Super Bowl contender within the NFC. 310-840-4910. Is Kevin O'Connell right for making J.J. McCarthy and Kyler Murray split the reps? And am I tripping? Do you think Minnesota is a contender within the NFC? Chance is in Alabama wanting to check in. What's going on?
4: Howdy, howdy. I got no problem with it for now. Come, I guess, closer to, week one, if Kyler is definitely the better quarterback, which he darn well should be, then he takes over. Because here's the thing, man. I think McCarthy was drafted 10th in the first round, right? You want to make 125,000% sure that he is not going, that he sucks. You have to make sure, right? And Kyler Murray has not earned anything in this league. He should not be gifted this starting role. He's not some proven savvy vet. I mean, that's why he's a number one overall pick playing for his second team. You know what I mean? So for now, OTAs, no, yeah, let him share the reps. Do not. Kyler Murray does not deserve just to walk in and be the man. And I think Minnesota, if Kyler Murray can turn into Oklahoma Kyler Murray, sure, yeah, they got a chance to compete for a Super Bowl.
0: I don't even think he needs to be that good, and I appreciate the call. I don't even think he needs to be, Oklahoma good for them to be a Super Bowl contender. I think he's just got to give them average to above average play at the quarterback position, man. 310-840-4910 is the number. The Dallas Cowboys, they were also on the practice field earlier today for OTAs. We'll let you hear from their starting quarterback, Dak Prescott, who knows how to crack a joke or two. We'll let you hear from Dak next here on Westwood One Sports Night.
5: 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The FIFA World Cup begins Thursday with host sites across the United States. 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
24: How often do you stop to wonder whether you should share something that's revealing, maybe even embarrassing, with a partner, a friend, or even your boss? In her new book called Revealing, The Underrated Power of Oversharing, behavioral scientist Leslie John says doing just that can help you deepen relationships that are vital to your life. We need people to trust us in order to get things like love, friendship, and career success. That's what she told us. When you make yourself vulnerable by revealing something sensitive, it does make other people trust you. In turn, when you ask someone to reveal something about themselves, showing that interest will generally lead someone to like you more. Why? Because people like to be asked about themselves, she says. It also signals that they are discriminating and choosy, but in a good way. I'm Dr. Sanjay Gupta, helping you live a better life.

0: NBA analyst Gary Washburn of the Boston Globe going to join us coming up in about 16 minutes. So make sure you keep it locked right here on Westwood One Sports Night for that. This is the youngest of Charles and L. Willingham getting you up to 3 a.m. Eastern Time. We will preview tomorrow's pivotal Game 4 of the NBA Finals coming up in about 1 hour from now. Super duper excited to do that. We'll also let you hear from Stephon Castle, who was one of the heroes of Game 3 for the San Antonio Spurs. 18 big points in the first half, finished with 21, including a big three down the stretch near the end of regulation. Stephon Castle feeling pretty damn bullish, feeling pretty damn good about the Spurs and their chances going into Game number 4. Speaking of Game 4, we had a Game 4 in the Stanley Cup Finals. The Carolina Hurricanes with a 5-3 victory over the Vegas Golden Knights. Jordan Staal, lighting lamp twice, including the game winner for one Carolina. They also got an empty netter towards the end of regulation as well. That series tied up at 2 apiece as they'll be in Carolina coming up on Thursday. 310-840-4910 if you got anything on the quarterback competition in Minnesota. Do you think Kevin O'Connell is in the right for making J.J. McCarthy and Kyler Murray duke it out? I think he should have just gave the job to Kyler. We all know why he brought Kyler to town. It wasn't to be J.J. McCarthy's backup. It was for him to hopefully get Minnesota over the hump and, you know, turn them into the contender we know that they are. If they get average to above average quarterback play out of Kyler or J.J. McCarthy, for that matter, I think Minnesota is a legitimate contender in the NFC. The question is, who's going to actually be the starter here? 310-840-4910. Do you think KOC is making the right decision, making them split the reps? And then two, is Minnesota a contender from your vantage point in this NFC? Bruce is in Seattle wanting to check in. What's going on, Bruce?
1: How's it going? Love the show.
0: Appreciate
1: I got a
0: you,
1: few
0: man.
1: Points. Yeah, Vikings are going through a QB carousel. We're speaking of 3 years, different quarterbacks each different year. So I don't personally think that they're a contender. I want to speak on Kyler as well. I'm a big fan of his play, but he's getting older. The scrambling eventually is going to stop. And I don't mean this in any certain way, any other than it's what's real. It's hard for him to see over the O-line and look throughout his highlights where I like his deep ball. Obviously, Kevin O'Connell is going to factor that in and be able to incorporate Justin Jefferson. That is an absolute X factor when it comes to being on the field. But being real, let's speak even on what the Rams and the Seahawks have done. I'm just going to speak facts. Contender, long term. I think maybe down the stretch, if Kyler keeps getting those reps, if he gets comfortable in the pocket, we're speaking of a decent 8-9 wins. But they're not even getting out of the division. We're speaking of the Bears ramping up as well. I'm not even a big Packers fan, but they're a good football team over there. So for the Vikings, it's going to be very hard, and especially for Kyler Murray off year one. He's got to get comfortable in the new system. So long term, it could be a solution. J.J. McCarthy, unfortunately, his development has taken a hit. It's regressed, especially how much he hasn't had those first team reps.
0: For sure.
1: But I'm a big Kyler. I'm excited to see what Kyler's gonna do there. But being realistic, long term, that's a good plan.
0: Let him
1: get comfortable, but clear as day. But I gotta be real. The Rams
0: just
1: traded,
0: man,
1: for Myles Garrett. The Myles Garrett went to the Rams, so we got a tough division this year. So I
0: for sure.
1: truly,
0: guess what?
1: Right now,
0: whether or not the Rams traded for Myles Garrett or not, your team wasn't going to make the playoffs this year. I appreciate the call. I you know what? That the Seahawks and their fans, man, we don't hear from Seattle enough. I appreciate the call, brother. He brought it strong, I thought. When it comes to Seattle, man, they lost a lot, too. That's the team in the NFC that I expect to take a little bit of a step back, because I don't trust the quarterback. Johnny is in Virginia wanting to check in. Johnny, what do you think about the quarterback situation in Minnesota with the Vikings here?
2: I personally think Kevin O'Connell should just give the job to Kyler Murray. I agree with you there. just simply because, like, as a quarterback coming into the season, you need reps. You need repetition. You know, you only get good at a job. I don't care what job you do. The only reason you do good at your job is you keep doing the same things over and over again until you get accustomed to it, so it's second nature. And that's just my opinion on that. I did want to talk to you about Brandon Ayuk.
0: Yeah, go ahead.
2: Dude, what, I don't understand, like, why I feel like the media is painting him out to be crazy. I don't think he's that crazy, you know. Do I agree with how he's approaching things? I do not. I do not agree with how he's approaching things, but, like, I don't think he's crazy. Like, from what I believe, because I kind of kept a little bit up with this, like, mm-hmm. I don't think this started a year or two ago. I think it started a couple years ago with Kyle Shanahan. I don't think they get along. I think he's called him out a couple times for, like, being overweight, for not putting in effort. And then if you talk to his teammates, no one says anything bad about him. You know, there's this notion that I'm not even sure, like, if my timeline is correct, but didn't he mm-hmm. did go to rehab? There was an interview with George Kittle, which he said he went to rehab and he was there one day, then he wasn't. Was it because he's, like, doing rehab himself and they voided his guarantee?
0: That's what I'm thinking.
2: They were mad at
0: like,
2: him.
0: I think and that it, there was, I think you're on to something with the relationship, Ben being sad. I appreciate the call. I think with the Ayuk thing, this all started during that initial contract negotiation after the Super Bowl. I think the negotiations got contentious. He finally signed the deal, then he tore his ACL. And once he tore his ACL, I think the two sides butted heads over how he should conduct his rehab. I feel like from his vantage point, maybe, just maybe, there was a lack of trust with San Fran and their plan that they had for him, or they couldn't agree to a plan. Here's the thing, like, normally when a guy tears his ACL, like, you normally do rehab at the team's facility, but I wouldn't be stunned if it came out to where, yeah, B.A. didn't trust the doctors of the Niners because of X situation. Like, look at their injury track record over the course of the past 5-6 seasons. Every time San Fran fails to meet expectations, it's all the same reason. They're hurt. 310-840-4910 is the number. I want to let you hear from Dak Prescott, the quarterback of the Dallas Cowboys. He has had a pretty interesting offseason. His called off bachelor party or his called off wedding was a big topic of conversation a couple of months ago. He's in the building out in Oxnard getting ready, you know, for the 2026 season with the Cowboys. He spoke to the media today and showed a sense of humor and was pretty honest about how his offseason has gone.
3: Thanks, Pac. No, not really.
4: Nobody changes. I'll just piggybacking on what you did last year.
3: Piggybacking on what I've been, yeah. Stress may help lose a little weight here and there, but we're good.
4: You open that door.
3: I'm just kidding. I'm going to shut it right there.
5: getting better or you're getting worse. What are you working on to get better on the field? You had a great year last year.
3: Yeah, I mean, yeah, one thing that just jumps out is the footwork. Obviously, last year was I added some drops.
0: Dak Prescott came in looking a lot slimmer this offseason, and the reporters in Dallas took notice, and Dak decided to make light of why he looks so skinny, saying, yeah, stress will help you lose some extra weight. Why would you be stressed, Dak? Remember the update we got on that story a couple of weeks ago? He was actually out and about, and Denton, I don't know if you were in that day when we did this story. He was caught out and about with one of the bridesmaids.
6: Totally normal, right?
0: Totally normal.
6: When they had the joint bachelorette party with her there and him there, yeah. And now they're out and about at like a rodeo.
0: Yeah. Strange situation. Strange situation, to say the least. Gary Washburn, longtime NBA reporter for the Boston Globe, getting ready to join us coming up here in about 8 minutes or so. We're going to get hot and heavy into the NBA coming up in this 1 o'clock hour on the East Coast. We'll let you hear from Gary Washburn, like I said, coming up in about 6 minutes or so. We're also going to let you hear from a man that I consider to be the best executive in all the pro sports, Thunder General Manager Sam Presti. Obviously, OKC's season didn't go as planned. They came up short in the Western Conference Finals. Sam Presti brutally honest at the podium when he had his end-of-season presser a couple of days ago. He also had some pretty fascinating comments about his point guard, Shai Gilgeous-Alexander, and how he's perceived in the media. We'll get to that in about 20 minutes. Coming up in 6 minutes, though, Gary Washburn of the Boston Globe joins us next to talk all things NBA Finals.
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25: Colleague of mine was telling me the other day about how their Instagram feed is filled with videos, most of them kind of funny, about how grandparents and friends tend to bulldoze new parents out of the way to get to see their baby. As a dad of three daughters, I know how life really does become all about them the moment those kids are born. But I also know parents are still people too who need their own attention beyond being mom or dad. And moms, in particular in those early years, can feel especially invisible in the eyes of other people. So what can you do to stop contributing to what is known as maternal invisibility? Women we spoke to said these two things were the most helpful. When people stopped to ask how they could best support them, number one, or when they took the initiative to handle certain tasks that obviously needed to be done. I'm Dr. Sanjay Gupta, helping you live a better life.
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1: Alrighty, glad to welcome back friend of the program, my pal Gary Washburn, who covers the NBA for the Boston Globe. Give him a follow on the X app at G Washburn Globe. Gary, appreciate you making some time for us, good brother.
2: Oh, always good to be here.
1: Yes, indeed, man. Obviously, we'll talk about the NBA Finals as we roll throughout this. But first thing that comes to my mind, knowing you know how close you are to the situation in Boston, one, what did you? Let's hop in the time machine real quick and rewind back to Brad Stevens' end of season presser, because I think a lot was divulged during that. Your immediate takeaway from what he had to say, and what do you make of the rumors that we get every offseason whenever Boston falls short, they try to split up the duo of Jaylen Brown and Jason Tatum?
2: Yeah, I mean, it was a very interesting press conference. Brad's usually a guy who's close to the cuff, doesn't give a lot of information, very general, polite, but not one of those GMs that just pours his heart out. In this situation, he was a little bit more revealing about his opinions of this roster. Even though they had won 56 games and they had earned the number 2 in the Eastern Conference, he was not overall overwhelmed with their talent. He knows that they have to get better in this offseason and do a mini kind of overhaul to get to that level of the New York Knicks now, who are kings of the East. And could be kings of the NBA in a few games. We'll see about that. And compete with other teams like Cleveland, Detroit, and teams that are coming, like the Charlottes and other teams that are now building
1: up. My Wizards, Gary.
2: Hey, don't sleep. You know, I mean, we've been waiting for years, us NBA brethren.
1: Yes.
2: When D.C. is going. We love D.C. as a city. I lived there before. I love that place.
1: Okay, I didn't even know that. Okay.
2: When's it going to have some meaningful basketball again? It had a little stretch with Wall and Beal, and that kind of fizzled out. That didn't work out, but we all would love to see Washington come back and be a factor in the NBA because it's such a great basketball town. So I think if you're looking at Brad Stevens, he knows he has to upgrade this roster. He knows this roster needs some vets, and you have that window of Jason Tatum and Jaylen Brown. Jason is 28. Jaylen will be 29. He'll be 30 in October. So this is their primes. They're in the middle, entering or in the middle of their primes. Your window for them is going to eventually close, where you're going to have to move on to younger players, or they're going to maybe decline a tad bit. And I'm not talking about it's going to happen next year or the year after, but we all know it's coming. It happens to everybody. Right. So you have to take advantage of this window and get another championship, to me, out of this duo. That makes this whole thing worthwhile. If you look at the 2018 with Kevin Garnett, Paul Pierce, and Ray Allen, they were a great team, but they only won one title. They lost in Game 7 in 2010. If they come away with two titles, that makes that whole thing worth it.
1: Maybe they don't get shipped to Brooklyn when they got moved.
2: Yeah, they win two titles. That makes this a kind of a dynasty. Right, kind of a half dynasty. Not the Warriors exactly, but if you win two chips in 3 years, it makes all of what you sacrificed and even what will sacrifice in the future worth it. But if you're Jason Tatum and Jaylen Brown, you want to get one more chip at least out of this crew. And I think next year, I mean, there's going to be a lot of teams going for it. It's going to be a much more competitive NBA with the tanking rules now implemented. But I think Brad Stevens said, hey, we got to get more athletic, and we got to get probably another legit five, and you probably need a point guard to get guys the ball. You don't want Tatum and Brown having to create on their own too much. You want to get them the ball where they can, in their spots, where they can score, even pass, you know, get to the free throw line, get to the rim, all the options. So I think Boston is going to be a real active team this summer. They have a $27 million trade exception, which means they can just drop in a couple of second-round picks and get someone who makes $27 million or less and bring a veteran in, and they also have a mid-level. They didn't have many options at all over the last few years because of their salary constraints. Now that they were able to make these moves and they took a hit, they got these options back, and now you'll see them be very active this summer.
1: So, Gary, tell me this. Is this all of the public – banter that you hear about wanting to split those twos up, those two guys up, talk about Tatum and Brown. Through your time covering the NBA, covering this group, have you heard from anyone, any inkling that there's something there in terms of their relationship not being 100% on par, or is that kind of just made up fluff?
2: Yeah, I get asked this a lot. Okay, and I've covered both their whole careers. I've been there the entire time. They are friends. They have a healthy respect for each other. Are they the best of friends? No. But I think we assume, because they're so close in age, and that I think we take the 20-somethings, are they Generation X's? I don't forget what they're called. We take them and we all think they're all alike. They all listen to Drake and Kendrick. They all love Instagram. Like, we all put them in one big box and go, so you guys are close in age. So, you know, it's like when you were a kid and your mother took you to some other, you know, her friend's house, and you and her son were supposed to be best friends because you guys were in the same grade. And you're like, no, we not. We cool. He okay. You know, like, just because you're the same age or around the same age doesn't mean you're going to bond and be best friends. It's background. It's style of living. Jason's got a father of two. Jalen doesn't have any children. Jalen likes traveling the world. Jason will go back to St. Louis. Like, they're just different. But they're close in terms of their chemistry on the floor, their healthy respect for each other, and they know how important each other is. So there is no beef there. There is no, oh man, that dude ain't all that, I'm better than him. Yeah. Do they compete with each other? Of course. Yeah. Do they want more from each other? Do they look at it, oh, you know, Jalen won MVP of the finals, and does Jason say, yeah, I want that too? Yeah. I mean, I think that's natural to compete. Now, it's not natural to sabotage, and that's not what's happening. Right. I think that they're fine. They're going to have a healthy relationship, and I think each other knows they're both going to get their numbers retired. It might be on the damn same night. They're always going to be affiliated with each other, like in a smaller sense, like Pippen and Jordan. Pippen and Jordan don't get along, but Pippen and Jordan are going to be affiliated far after both of them are gone and we're gone. There's going to be Pippen and Jordan. If you say, me and my boy, we play Madden like Pippen and Jordan, people know exactly what you mean. Like, like, I'm the man and he's man number two, or I'm number two and he's number, like, you know, if you say Batman and Robin, you know what we're talking about. You say Pippen and Jordan, you say Kobe and Shaq, you know how y'all bond. They are going to be affiliated. You know, we saw, despite, you know, Kobe being gone, Kobe and Shaq are still talked about as what they did. Like, they're going to be affiliated for the rest of their days, our days, and the days after that. So I think Tatum and Brown both realize they played 9 years together. They're going to be affiliated with each other. So they might as well make this work, and they're trying to make it work. They want to make it work. They're close. Now, are they best of friends? Are they hanging out in the offseason? Are they partying together? No. But one dude's got two kids, and one dude is...
1: JB's a bachelor.
2: He's in China. He'll go to Dubai. Like, they're just different. Yeah. They have different interests, which is cool. They don't have to be the best of friends. And I just don't think that. I think that's really, oh, well, they don't like each other. It's never been, I've seen something where they don't like each other. I've not seen that. They ain't got, now what I've heard, they've never had a fight in practice. They never gone at each other in the media and anything like that. They've met her. I mean, Jalen literally called Jason the Celtics' best player during the after they lost game 7 to Philly.
1: Like, without my best player,
2: that goes over people's heads because people want to create some kind of beef.
1: Yeah,
2: they want them to beat Drake and Kendrick Lamar. They're not. They're not beefing. This is not a rap beef. It's like they're good. And if they both retire in Boston, will that happen? That's hard. You know, players generally don't retire with the team that drafted them. Right. This is because they want to keep making money, and eventually that team's going to go, we need to go young. Garnett didn't retire. Pierce didn't retire in Boston. None of those guys retired. It's not like the old days where you could retire at 37 years old, and you know, you'd have to take less money and a lesser role. Some of these guys, like, you know what? Look at Tony Parker. He played in Charlotte his last year, right? Like, some of these all-time great players, ain't too many Kobe's and Tim Duncan's around anymore. So could there be a breakup eventually when one of them gets a little older, or they feel like they want to go, the Celtics want to rebuild? It could happen, but not now.
1: Not now. Gary Washburn joins us right now here on Westwood One Sports Tonight with the youngest in Charles Leno Willingham, taking you up to 3 a.m. Eastern time. We got our Celtics jargon out of the way. You're always the best talking all things Beantown. What have you made of these finals, brother? I was saying it last night on the air. The adjustment to me that Mitch Johnson made, taking Wemby off of Karl Anthony Towns, I think totally changed, you know, the defensive approach for San Antonio. It's been Karl Anthony Towns this, Karl Anthony Towns that. Only had, I think it was 10 points on 11 field goal attempts last night. Did last night change your opinion on this series, or do you feel like the rest of the country that all things are turning up Knicks still?
2: Well, that's a good question. I think, one, these two teams are pretty damn evenly matched.
1: Yeah.
2: Like, not any of them can pull away from the other. One of them's had a 15-point lead, and the Spurs had that, 15-point lead third quarter of game one. The Knicks just knocked it down gradually, got back, and then took that game, ended it on that 10-0 run. In game two, they went back and forth. Even last night, where the Spurs looked like they were about to punch, they punched first, jumped out to a 15-5 lead. They were going to control the game, and all of a sudden the Knicks just come back and take the lead, a 7-point lead at halftime with a 42-point second quarter. So these are two very evenly matched teams. It comes down to mistakes in the clutch.
1: Yes.
2: And I just think the Wemby pass against Stephon Castle's back, things like that, that is going to make the difference in this series. I do think the adjustment of taking Wemby off Cat was big. I also just think that it was a lot of Brunson ball handling. I don't think the Knicks are his best when they do it. And there's some guys, quite honestly, in that atmosphere that disappeared. Mikal Bridges, 1-for-5 in 30 minutes. Just
1: blew my parlay last night. Yeah. I need a 1-0.
2: You know, Cat disappeared in their bench. Landry Shamet's been great in the postseason. He was 1-for-8. Deuce McBride missed both of his shots. Like, you know, Jordan Clarkson was pretty decent.
1: That's what I was there too, Gary. For them to survive 10 random Jordan Clarkson points off the bench,
2: yeah,
1: that was pretty big.
2: Because he kind of came out of nowhere, and all of a sudden he hit that kind of random three, and it was like, wow, maybe it's their night. But I think the Spurs should feel pretty good about things. Now you got to get another – but this team has won twice in Oklahoma City, so they can get another one in New York.
1: Right.
2: I think this game is really meaningful for the Knicks. You do not want to blow home court advantage and then go back to San Antonio and then, okay, now we got to get two out of the next three probably, and we got to win at least one more in San Antonio. That's a lot. I think this is a big game for the Knicks, but to me, these are two evenly matched teams. I just think we're waiting for one team to emerge, and I don't know if that's going to happen. I think we're going to have 4, 5, 6, however, 7 very competitive back-and-forth games where it could come down like it has to mistakes in the last 3-4 minutes.
1: You've seen a lot of basketball in your time. These young guards of the Spurs, Gary, continue to just amaze me. Castle 21, Harper 20. Just to not let the moment, that environment last night phase them. Castle 18, big ones in the first half, and hit a key shot down the stretch. As important as Wemby is, how important do you think the guards are to ultimately what San Antonio is trying to accomplish here?
2: Yeah, I mean, that's like the dream, to have all those wings, Vassell, Castle, Harper, you know, even Keldon Johnson, who I didn't think was very good last night, even though he led the team in plus minus. And for me, I thought that, I mean, that's the dream kind of combination you want, is all those damn wings. Yeah. You're eventually going to pay all those guys.
1: I know.
2: Linnell, that's the thing. They might not all be together long. You know, they might not be New Edition or whatever. They might not be together long, right? But I think those guys, especially Castle, especially, are just fearless.
1: Yeah.
2: Like, Castle just got that dog in him. You can tell that.
1: It reminds me of young Russell Westbrook, Gary. I'm sorry.
2: Yes, very much so. Very great comparison. And then, and then someone like a Harper, who finished, what, third in Rookie of the Year? I don't know if he was even third. He might have been fourth, but third in Rookie of the Year.
1: I agree.
2: Golden.
1: Sure.
2: And, you know, you would probably vote for him ahead of Knipple, and maybe he would get take some floats away from Cooper Flagg.
1: if you use the whole playoff.
2: Yeah, if you use the postseason, because he has just been that type of great player for them. Like, fearless, not able, will take big shots, sometimes maybe take a little too many shots.
1: Needs some more arc on his three ball.
2: Yeah. He take a couple too many threes, but he gets to the rim. He two-hand jam last night. I thought that was cool on Ananobi. So, to me, they have all that talent. The Knicks are the great team, also play great chemistry. I'm fascinated to see how they respond to a loss. They hadn't lost in, what they say, 6 weeks?
1: 46 days, something like that.
2: Crazy. And now they've got to come back from a loss. The atmosphere is going to be just as rampant, just as raucous as it was in game three. But there's a lot of pressure on the Knicks now, because now you don't want to go back to San Antonio tied. But I think the Spurs made some adjustments, but they're going to need to get more consistent, sometimes not turn the ball over as much, and get steady play. Like, they got to get better play to me from De'Aaron Fox.
1: Yes.
2: He's got to score a little bit more, be more consistent. He's 4 for 12, and then you got to
1: give Dylan Harper his minutes. If I'm being honest, man, just Harper's defense to me has probably been the most impressive thing. You mentioned them playing Brunson ball, as we like to call it, down the stretch. Another adjustment I saw Mitch Johnson make: they're picking him up full court, denying him the ball. He's not getting it till 15 seconds on the shot clock. And a dude whose game, you know, is so predicated off of, you know, him playing at his own speed, felt like they sped him up here in the first three games of this series. So.
2: Yeah, I mean, I think that's the way to play Brunson.
1: Yeah.
2: Brunson is a guy who he's a killer. I mean, I just love that guy's game. I mean, he has so many crafty moves. He's not the greatest athlete. He's not tall, but he just gets whatever bucket he wants because he's got the greatest footwork I've seen. You know, you can look at guys like Kyrie and other guys with just that footwork. Brunson has that footwork.
1: Yeah.
2: But they can get bogged down when he starts handling the ball and doing the dribble, and everybody's watching him. Or he just throws the ball up, and then guys got to get their shots by putbacks. Right. You know, when they move the ball, and then they give him a chance to go one-on-one. And then, two, he had 8 free throws last night, but I think he needs to get to the free throw line 11, 12, 13 times. Like, when you – he wears you down when you foul him, because he does a pump fake. He falls a lot. He's a master faller. Yeah. It's like SGA is, and a lot of guys in the league are becoming master fallers. He can fall, and he's going to get the call. So I think with him, you got to make him work defensively. They did. He committed 5 fouls. He was a little bit of foul trouble. So that's why they had to use Alvarado and Clarkson in some of those minutes that might not have been the greatest, because you had to bench Brunson. But I think if you let Brunson get you, he'll get you. So you don't want a situation where he's got to hit a bucket, because he'll hit that bucket. You want to have enough advantage and enough space to where you don't – the game doesn't come down to him. Because I don't know if San Antonio yet has a killer like that. They got guys who will be, but yeah. Brunson's that guy. You do not want him the ball in his hands the last few minutes.
1: Not afraid of the shot, not afraid of the moment. Shoot your shot on the way out, man. Do you think New York closes or ends up taking the next game and winning this series? Or do you have a winner here, I guess? I know you said you think it's going to be back and forth. I agree. If you had to shoot your shot on one team, though, pulling this out, who you got?
2: I'm going to take the Spurs in game 4. I think they found something. But I do think it's going to be a 7-game series. I think it's going to go back and forth. And these are two very evenly matched teams. And I think that's exactly what we're seeing here, that no team is going to be able to pull away. Maybe fatigue. We'll see what is important, the fatigue in Wembanyama after only having one day off. How much fuel will he have for game 4? Now, the rest of the games are 2 days off, full days.
1: Right. You know, that was the key thing. They did get 3 days. Maybe that's why.
2: They got 3 days. And so we'll see what happens and how much energy he has for game 4. But I got to give the Spurs the edge right now, because I just think they found something. They're a little bit more athletic. And the Knicks didn't play a terrible game. They weren't great, but they still scored 111 points. They lost. So, but the Knicks can't just go and complain about the free throws. They got to go in and make some adjustments. They got to get the ball in Brunson's hands in certain spots, but not all spots. They need more out of Bridges and Cat.
1: Yeah. I hated the complaining, by the way, post-game for Mike Brown. He's better than that. They got to get Jalen Brunson going too, man. As many assists as he has turnovers in this series. Gary, we appreciate you as always, my friend.
2: Thanks a lot.
0: Watch out. San Antonio went into Madison Square Garden.

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13: Making sure your kids get enough sleep. It's one of the most important things you can do for them as a parent, and yet it's often overlooked. Not only does sleep in the early years set the stage for mental and physical health, it also creates the foundation for how one sleeps later in life. That's according to the National Sleep Foundation. Now, that organization recommends 14 to 17 hours a night for newborns, 12 to 15 for infants, 11 to 14 for toddlers, 10 to 13 for preschoolers, and 9 to 11 for school-aged children. When it's age appropriate, start by talking to your kids about why sleep is important. It helps their body grow, helps their brains learn, helps their mood stay steady. Don't underestimate the importance of a routine. You can even narrate what you're doing step by step to help them along the way. I'm Dr. Sanjay Gupta, helping you live a better life.
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0: 101 Sports Night continues with the youngest in charge, and Willingham taking you up to 3 a.m. Eastern Time. Appreciate it. Got Gary Washburn of the Boston Globe joining us top of the 1 o'clock hour. If you missed any of that conversation, we'll have the podcast up for you when the show goes final. We had Game 4 of the Stanley Cup Finals go final earlier tonight. Carolina Hurricanes tying up the series at 2 games apiece. 5-3 winners tied over the Vegas Golden Knights. Jordan Staal tickling the twine twice, including the game winner for Carolina. That series tied to 2 games apiece, headed for a pivotal Game 5 coming up on Thursday from Carolina. Super duper excited to hear our guy Josh Graham's thoughts on that. The NBA Finals in full swing as well. We'll get you a full-scale preview of Game 4 of the NBA Finals coming up at 2:20 a.m. Eastern Time. And in about 13 minutes, we'll let you hear from Spurs point guard Stephon Castle. He's pretty confident going into Game number 4 tomorrow night in the Garden. I want to stay in the NBA here for a second. The MVP of this league, Shai Gilgeous-Alexander, I thought had a phenomenal year. I thought he was very deserving of winning the MVP, and I think the season that we saw him put together was one of the best seasons we've ever seen out of a guard in the history of this league when you take into account the efficiency and just how deadly he was as a scorer throughout the course of the year. Despite that, you know, Oklahoma City, as we know, came up short in the Western Conference Finals against Victor Wembanyama and the San Antonio Spurs. And when I look ahead at OKC, the future of this organization and the moves that they make this offseason, it's probably the most pivotal offseason in recent memory for the Thunder. They got some big-time decisions to make, but the bottom line is, I think, you know, rightfully so, I trust Sam Presti, as I consider him to be, you know, arguably the best executive in all of pro sports. Damn sure the best executive in the NBA, but I think you can make an argument that he's maybe, you know, the best executive in all of pro sports when you think about just the shrewd moves that he's made to build Oklahoma City into a real, you know, sustainable, just be a real sustained contender in the Western Conference, man. Like, they are here, you know, not just for a good time, but for a long time. Oklahoma City is going to be a force to be reckoned with within this Western Conference for at least the next 5 to 6 seasons. The thing that's fascinating to me about this OKC group, I think there are a lot of unique personalities, and as we'll talk about here in a second, financially, this is why this offseason is so important. Financially, Sam Presti and company are going to have to make some difficult decisions and, you know, figure out who they're bringing back and, you know, who they're not going to ultimately move forward with. I thought his end-of-season media availability, talking about Sam Presti, was very insightful. He gave some thoughts on the future of Chet Holmgren, somebody that was very much under the microscope coming out of that Western Conference Finals performance. He also went to bat for his point guard, Shai Gilgeous-Alexander, who we know has been the subject of flopping allegations all year long, so much so that folks even, you know, tried to discredit him for what he accomplished this year, winning his second consecutive MVP. Here is Sam Presti talking about the scrutiny that one SGA deals with routinely.
1: Relative to Shai and the narrative on that, you know, He's playing against six people. He's got five defenders, and the sixth defender is social media. And, you know, that's a reality. And he's not going to be the last player that the machine decides to target. But no one's going to handle this gracefully, because when they turn it on somebody else, they're not going to step up there every night and not acknowledge it.
0: Okay. Part of me when I heard this was like, yeah, Sam Presti, why do you go to bat for your guard? Why do you go to bat for, you know, the star of your organization? On the other side, I thought, Sam Presti, come on, bro. You are, as I've said several times here to start this segment, one of the best executives in all of pro sports. For you to for you to categorize SGA as some sort of victim, I think is ludicrous. And he's way out of left field, you know, for what he said, talking about the machine of the NBA. I did not have woke Sam Presti on my bingo card, talking about the machine and going up against the man. I was honestly shocked to hear these comments, because I look at OKC as a first-class blue-collar organization that ain't going to make excuses. I thought this could be categorized as an excuse. An excuse for why you lost in the Western Conference Finals? Maybe not. But moving forward, are we going to look at SGA differently? Will the conversations change around one Shai Gilgeous-Alexander after these comments from Sam Presti saying the social media machine is targeting SGA? I think the point he's trying to make here is that the flopping commentary around SGA has gotten over the top and overboard. And I actually would agree with that. I think what we've saw and what we watched throughout the postseason and the regular season for that matter is we saw folks unfairly try to really discredit SGA for what he accomplished during the regular season, during the postseason, and what he's done the past couple of years. He has been so unstoppable and so efficient offensively that we are now, when I say we, I'm talking about casual basketball fans, are now describing him as this like free throw merchant and trying to, you know, pick apart his game and be overly critical, you know, of the way that he plays the game offensively. And I think it's all to, like I said, discredit what he's been doing. And I think we're afraid, is the right word, of just how good SGA actually is. I said it a couple of weeks ago, and you all, you know, looked at me and called into the show and acted as if I, like, what did you say, Denton? Act as if I punted a baby outside of a church when I said that SGA is the best guard we've seen since Michael Jordan. You all went, what about Kobe? What about Steph? Statistically speaking, SGA first guard since Michael Jordan. 4 consecutive years of 30-plus points per game on 50-plus percent shooting. It hadn't happened since Michael Jordan. So I said what I said for a reason. I think Sam Presti's point, well, I don't like him saying it at the podium in a post, you know, a postseason recap presser, it's kind of right. Like, I think the commentary on SGA and the commentary surrounding flopping is kind of gone overboard. And I think it's funny when the old heads talk about flopping. Oh, this is why I don't like today's day and age in the NBA. And this is why the league is not what it once was. And this is why I don't watch. And this is why Jordan's to go. Everybody flops. They've been flopping for years. Charles Barkley said it last night on the postgame show, on the pregame show, rather, when Adam Silver joined. Flopping in anything that's new? Why are we acting like SGA is the first guy to flop? I think it's disgusting how overboard some of the conversation has gone. And part of it is some people are afraid of the new. Some people are afraid to usher in a new superstar. Whether you want to give him his credit for it or not, Shai Gilgeous-Alexander is one of the top three players on the planet, without a shadow of a doubt. Whether you think he's a flopper or what did Gary Washburn say, a faller, whatever. Like, that's your prerogative, but it doesn't take away, in reality, it may, you know, in some lame Twitter argument it may, but in reality, those allegations do not take away, you know, those criticisms do not take away from what SGA has accomplished over the past several years, most recently this year. I think he is legitimately, you know, one of the top three players in this sport, and moving forward, this OKC team is going to need him more than ever. The Thunder and what they have to deal with coming up here in 2026 is fascinating from a team building standpoint, just where they're at right now, man. They have some big time decisions to make this offseason, as I mentioned, and SGA was adamant in his, you know, end of season presser that, no, I'm not going to, you know, give my input. I'm going to let Sam Presti, the best GM in the world, be just that, the best GM in the world. The biggest question probably facing Oklahoma City right now is, are they going to re-sign Lou Dort? He's got a team option. Or they've got a team option for him on at $18.2 million. From a salary standpoint for OKC, next year you're going to see, and this kind of happened to the Warriors, and we saw it, we've seen it happen to champions over the past several years. It's happening to the Celtics right now. When you win and you got to re-up dudes, the new salary cap restrictions and the introduction of the second and third apron has really made it difficult to build a sustained contender and team build, right? It should be easy for the Thunder to say, yeah, hell yeah, we're bringing back Lou Dort at $18.2 million. But they've got a younger, less expensive Cason Wallace who can step into Lou Dort's spot and fill the exact same role at a cheaper price, to where maybe you don't have to pay, you know, into the luxury tax. But that decision is a tough one that they've got to make, because he has been, is a big part of the glue in the fabric, you know, of this OKC pseudo dynasty that we've seen over the past couple of years. Man, he has been as important as anybody in terms of their resurgence here. So that's the biggest question. Are they going to bring him back? Here's the adjustment, and this is where I think the conversations get fascinating if you're Presti. Next year, you see Chet Holmgren's salary go from $13.7 million to $41.5 million. The way that he played in the Western Conference Finals, hell, the way that he played throughout the postseason, is he really worth $41.5 million? After you won the finals, yeah, everyone's, you get a check, you get a check. They were handing out max extensions like it was government cheese. You know what I'm saying? But next year, they're going to have to deal with the reality of building a roster with Chet at that cap figure. Jalen Williams, J-Dub, who honestly didn't perform worth a damn during the postseason because he was injured. And during their finals run, he had some moments. Outside of the 40-point game in the finals, he was relatively quiet last postseason at times. His salary jumps from $6.5 million to $41.5 million. So they've got big questions about how to navigate this new NBA in terms of the second apron and trying to keep this team together. I wonder if you're Oklahoma City, do you consider moving on from one Chet Holmgren or Jalen Williams? Do you feel both of those two dudes, now that you've got more data, do you feel both of those two dudes are worthy of being there long-term on max deals? We're not really talking about Jalen Williams. We had his conversations. It's more of a Chet Holmgren talking point here, because you're seeing it right now in the finals, and they saw it for seven games during the conference finals. Victor Wembanyama isn't going anywhere. And right now, if I'm saying Presti, I got to get somebody that can help me contain his big ass over the next decade. I don't think Chet Holmgren is that guy. I don't know exactly, you know, how Sam Presti feels about Chet Holmgren. He spoke glowingly about him at the end of season presser, but that's in front of a microphone, in front of the media, like behind closed doors when he's injected with truth serum. Who knows how he feels about one Chet Holmgren? I do know this. OKC entering the most pivotal offseason of Shai Gilgeous-Alexander's career here in terms of how do they continue to retool this thing on the fly while dealing with the financial restrictions that come with being a perennial contender the way that they've been. 310-840-4910 is the number. We'll get back into the National Football League coming up in exactly 20 minutes. About Vic Tafer of The Athletic going to join the program. We'll get his thoughts on our lead story of the night. We'll get back into the Brandon Ayuk saga next. If you're just joining us, on Sunday, he went rogue on Instagram. Tonight, part two from one Brandon Ayuk. We'll let you hear from the disgruntled wide receiver of the Niners next here on Westwood One Sports Night. international soccer has taken over the U.S. and only DraftKings has you fully covered. 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
14: A better life with Dr. Sanjay Gupta. We all know how important it is to stay active as we age, especially as we get older. But I've come to realize that for as good as people are about getting their cardio in, a lot of older folks really don't seem to be doing the recommended amount of strength training, or even understand why it's so important. It helps you stay functional, and therefore independent, for as long as possible. Certified strength and conditioning specialist Dana Santis says a great place to start is not with dumbbells or barbells, but with your body weight, which allows you to build strength while also learning how your body moves and where your limitations exist. It also reduces the risk of overwhelming your connective tissue, which adapts more slowly than muscles as we get older. Once you're comfortable, you can dial up that intensity, but do it slowly, do it carefully. I'm Dr. Sanjay Gupta, helping you live a better life.
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0: We'll get you up to 3 a.m. Eastern time, but we'll get back into the National Football League, or excuse me, back into the NBA in about a half hour as we get you a full-scale preview of tomorrow's pivotal game number 4 of the NBA Finals. And the San Antonio Spurs looking to tie this series up at 2 games apiece. Spurs young point guard Stephon Castle with some pretty interesting comments about what he expects to happen in game number 4. We'll let you hear from Castle coming up in exactly 30 minutes. Vic Tafer of The Athletic going to join us in about 12 minutes, top of the hour, as we get his opinion on our top story of the night. 49ers wide receiver Brandon Ayuk continues to get mouthy with the Niners on social media. This situation has been fascinating. We saw his first cryptic message get sent out on Sunday via Instagram. Mike, I don't know if we got that ready and available, but I do want to let the listening audience hear where this started. Now, initially, you know, throughout this offseason, Brandon Ayuk has been pretty hush. He has been pretty hush on the whole situation between him and San Francisco. We've seen him posted up with Commanders gear on. We saw him post a Commanders football the other day. Sunday, we finally heard from Brandon Ayuk. He had this to say about the 49ers.
1: Dealing with, you know, like them kids when they don't get picked for the basketball game at the court.
2: But they the ones that brought the ball. So they like, all right, y'all don't want to pick me? I'm taking my ball. I'm going home. Boys, little boys. Or like when your kid, he got this one toy, but he don't really know how to use it correctly. So somebody else about to pick it up and play with it. And they're like, oh yeah, this is litty. And they're like, wait, hold on, that's my toy. Boy, little boy. Man, stop running from the belt. The belt coming. You scared, they scared. The truth is they scared. They know how I get. They gonna say, oh yeah, B.A. did this, B.A. did that. B.A. did, you know that shit. Allegedly. But what they not gonna say is B.A. suck at football because they know how I get. And they running from that belt that's on the way. It's inevitable, it's coming. Stop running. Stop being a female dog.
3: Stop being a female dog.
2: Stop being a little cat. And stop running from the belt.
0: Yeah, that was what rocked the football world on Sunday, and it left a sour taste in a lot of people's mouth. It has led to a lot of people, you know, questioning the mental sanity of one Brandon Ayuk, people saying that he's got CTE, people saying they're concerned about his mental health. The bottom line is with this Brandon Ayuk situation, I think he is a super disgruntled employee. This relationship has been piss poor, dating all the way back to the summer of 2024, where he signed that 4-year, $120 million extension. He has earned $48.1 million since then, but has made it clear to San Francisco that he no longer wants to play there. The question is why? How did we get to this point between Brandon Ayuk and the San Francisco 49ers? I believe those contract negotiations got contentious, and I think that's where the relationship began to fracture. I think after he tore his ACL and refused to rehab under their terms and conditions, that's when things really went AWOL. And now Brandon Ayuk is on the reserve left team list. He was put on the reserve left team list in December after he stopped showing up to the facility. And now a staring contest is going on. Brandon Ayuk, I believe, is going to show up to training camp for the 49ers to try and force their hand and make them cut him. Earlier this evening, though, we heard Ayuk go back to the internet and continue to pop it at the San Francisco 49ers. He had this to say about San Fran.
2: And another thing. Why they really mad, though? They mad because they stupid. They dumb. They mad that they paid me $50 million in 8 months and then voided my guarantees for 2027. And I'm about to be on a new team in 2027.
0: Man. The caption on this video is "Lil' Ab Boys," laughing emoji. "Mad that I was young, turnt, and paped up. I dropped like 10 whips on they lil' ass." I don't know exactly what Ayuk means by this. I do know this. The San Francisco 49ers currently have a black eye over their organization, a dark cloud over their organization because of this distraction that they refuse to rid themselves of. I don't know what's taking so long. I don't know how much longer this is going to drag out, but the Niners have come out and said it. Brandon Ayuk, for damn sure, has played his final snap as a member of the Niners. The question is now, where does he play his football next, and how long does it take for him to find a new home here? But as we stated earlier, like, I think San Fran, clearly not totally in the wrong, neither is Ayuk. But allowing this to drag on as long as it has, I think it's a bad look for the organization. And we'll see. Training camp's the next key date. That's the next time we should have some major action on the story, unless Ayuk takes the IG again before then. Vic Tafer, out of the Bay Area, going to join us. He covers the NFL for The Athletic. We'll get his thoughts on the latest with Ayuk and the Niners next on Westwood One Sports Night.
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14: A better life with Dr. Sanjay Gupta.
15: People have started using AI for all sorts of things, but I cannot think of an area where the stakes are higher than your health. First of all, I'll tell you this. I know doctors who have cracked some seemingly impossible cases with the help of AI, so it can be a powerful tool. But AI can also hallucinate, provide bad advice, and be just as confident when it does that. If you do decide to plug any personal medical information into one of these chatbots, you should know that while the companies that created them have robust privacy protections in place, they are not bound by HIPAA, like your healthcare provider is. Whatever the advice presented to you, take it with a degree of healthy skepticism. Always get a second opinion. And remember, if you ever experience concerning symptoms, skip the AI consult and head straight to the ER. I'm Dr. Sanjay Gupta, helping you live a better life.
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0: Here on Westwood One Sports Tonight, Whitney Youngest in charge, and Willingham as we get you up to 3 a.m. Eastern Time. What a show it has been. Top stories of the night. We'll start on the ice. The Carolina Hurricanes tying up Stanley Cup Finals at 2 games apiece. They were 5-3 winners. Jordan Staal lighting the lamp twice, including the game winner tonight for the Carolina Hurricanes. That series now tied at 2 games apiece as it will travel to Carolina coming up on Thursday for a uber pivotal game number 5. We talked about the NBA Finals a little bit as well. We'll get you a full-scale game 4 preview coming up in about 19 minutes. But right now we go out to the guest hotline for the first time this show, where we find our pal Vic Tafer, who covers the National Football League for The Athletic. Vic, a lot of news coming out of your neck of the woods. You can give Vic a follow on the X app at Vic Tafer. A lot of news coming out of your neck of the woods. As a Commander fan, Vic, I'm just ready for the Niners to cut Brandon Ayuk. What did you make of his 2 social media posts here in the last 72 hours sending shots at the Niners?
1: Well, the first one, I couldn't quite figure out what he was saying. But the second one, I got pretty clear. I guess he's calling the Niners stupid for paying them all that money, which I think is not quite an argument you want to make if you're a player, right? You want people to pay you, not to question why they gave you so much money. So clearly he's frustrated. I know Commander fans want him to be there, but it may still be a while. I'm not sure the 49ers are in any kind of rush to let him go free.
0: Yeah, the situation is fascinating to me. I know you've covered the NFL for a while. Is there anything comparable to this in recent memory in terms of, you know, a player sacrificing that sort of money the way that Ayuk has here?
1: Yeah, I mean, people want to compare it to Antonio Brown. That was kind of a different kind of breakdown, I think. Kind of, it was more of a mental break. I think Ayuk was weird, where he just kind of stopped showing up, just kind of stopped coming to work, stopped rehabbing. Didn't really communicate. I think the 49ers, you know, had to move on at some point, and they did. Now they're just like, you know what? Really, don't have to cut you until September. So if a team wants you, they can trade the, you know, 7th-round pick for you. And otherwise, why would we help you out? Help out a team that wants you. If they want you, they can pay a price. So I think it seems petty, but I also think it makes kind of sense, because there's really no reason to help him out or help out the Commanders and do them a favor by cutting them if you don't have to.
0: Vic, the thing that has been, you know, fascinating to watch play out in the course of public opinion on social media is everybody is taking the side of the organization, not trying to justify any of Brandon Ayuk's actions, Vic, but does part of you think, well, why is he acting like this? What happened to this relationship throughout the course of those negotiations back in the summer of 24 that have us now at this spot?
1: That's a great question. I would love to ask him. I've tried to track him down. I've tried to his agent. I mean, everybody wants to know what was going on, what happened behind the scenes, if something happened which kind of made him upset and kind of forced his line of action. But he hasn't talked. He's kind of been hard to pin down until the last couple of days on Instagram. So I think we don't really know his story. Maybe at some point, if he gets cut, at some point, signs with the Commanders and has a press conference, and he can say what happened in his mind or what triggered this. But, yeah, we all want to know, and he hasn't really been open for discussion so far.
0: Yeah, he's let San Francisco really control the narrative here. I'm glad that you pushed back on the Antonio Brown comparison. I think anybody making that comparison is a little out of touch. It's ludicrous. I mean, Antonio Brown was totally off of his rocker, committing crimes and harming folks. This is not the case when it comes to Brandon Ayuk. From your vantage point, Vic, is he a guy that was well received in that Niners locker room? For folks, other folks that I talked to, it feels like ultimate team guys, teammates loved him, super competitive dude, popular within the San Fran locker room. Is this a situation where you think Brandon Ayuk's a bad apple, or is this a one, you know, individual isolated situation here?
1: It seems like it definitely is an isolated incident, because teammates vouched for him to a point. Like you said, he was a popular guy. He played hard. He kept quiet for the most part. Just kind of showed up and did his business, made some great catches, and kind of a guy you saw as a potential, you know, foundation piece for his team. And I'm sure teammates agreed. It definitely kind of went off the rails. And I think teammates at some point when he stopped showing up, you know, they got like, hey, man, I thought, you know, we're in this together, kind of what's cool. So I think definitely some of that is probably strained now, but way back when he was there, he was definitely a popular teammate, a guy who was seen as, you know, a young guy who would be in the middle of his team going forward.
0: Do you think there's, and this is us speculating here, Vic, because I'm trying to just think here, because he won't speak, he won't be very direct or clear as to what's bothered him. I think the negotiations got contentious. You know how it gets when it comes to negotiating a major pro sports deal. The team is basically telling you, in sometimes a very impolite way, as to why you're not deserving of the money. Ayuk's a different type of cat. You know his story. JUCO dude didn't have a lot growing up and has turned himself into a household name in this league and one of the better receivers in the sport. When it comes to the ACL rehab and them voiding the $27 million deal, or the $27 million in cash, do you think he stopped showing up because there was a disagreement as to how he was going to handle the rehab, Vic? I may sound like I'm reaching here, but I'm just trying to think on the fly with you out loud in terms of why he's moving this way.
1: Yeah, it definitely is weird because, like, yeah, at the beginning of last year in training camp, obviously he was still hurt, but he was there. He was on the sidelines, you know, playing catch. He was kind of getting better. You see him making progress. There was one game, I think it was maybe the last preseason game, maybe it was the opener, where he actually was on the field pregame catching passes. Okay, he's actually, they're saying, you know, maybe week, who knows, you know, week 7, week 8, maybe it's possible, but it seems like he's on the right track. And then, you know, you don't always see a guy who's injured if you're, well, once the season starts, you kind of using the background, like training with some trainers, you know, where you can't monitor what he's doing every day. And all of a sudden, you don't see him as much in the locker room, like, hey, what happened to you? And then, like, sit to wonder what's going on, and they're not really talking about it, and turns out he hasn't been there. So just kind of, it was definitely, they were counting on him at some point. They thought, like, he was a guy who would come in, you know, at some point halfway through the year, two-thirds of the way through, and be a key piece for a team that actually was making a push, you know, that showed last year they got pretty far despite the injury. So he was a guy they were counting on until he wasn't there. So I don't know exactly what happened in his mind or what triggered him to stop coming and showing up and returning phone calls, but these are all questions I'm dying to ask him, and hopefully someone will ask him at some point, and we'll get past all the Instagram, you know, deciphering and figuring out what the hell he's talking about, and know some real answers.
0: Vic, what do you think is next in this saga?
1: Well, it's weird because, you know, they had, you know, OTAs recently, and if he just showed up, I mean, it's really kind of in his fault, really, because if he just showed up. And I'm like, hey, I'm here. Give me a physical. I'll start training. And therefore, you have the risk of injury and a settlement. And therefore, at that point, the 49ers would have cut him because they can't risk that money being on the books if he got hurt, you know, in rehab or whatever. So he kind of could easily have forced his exit if he showed up. But he didn't show up. And now we're, you know, there's no more access or appearances until training camp. So there's really, again, there's no rush to do anything. You don't have to. And I think he clearly wants to go to Commanders. I assume they want him. So the price is a seventh-round pick. You know, it seems like not a big deal. But, again, you know, Brock Purdy was a seventh-round pick. So there is some value there if you can get one instead of just cutting a guy for nothing.
0: This situation is unlike anything I've ever seen. I'm baffled that Ayuk won't advocate for himself. I don't get – like, does he have an agent at this point, Vic?
1: A great question. He's technically does, but we've tried to talk to him. He hasn't been available. So there's rumors he may not have the agent anymore, but no one has said that, you know, verbatim. So another big mystery in this whole thing. And you mentioned how it's such an unusual thing because guys will usually walk away from $20 million. That's usually not something people do. So, I mean, it is a weird, unprecedented situation. And I think the 49ers are kind of like, you know, It is bizarre, and yeah, they'd love for this chapter to end at some point and have them, you know, not have these Instagram posts. And but yeah, at this point, there's no real reason for them to cut them until they have to.
0: Do you have any insight as to why they canceled this mandatory minicamp, Vic? And do you think it has?
1: I have theories, and my theories are that.
0: With Brandon.
1: No, that's a popular thing. I think Commander fans are pushing that narrative also. But to me, They're an older team, right? They had a lot of injuries last year. So far this year, everyone's healthy, knock on wood. Everyone showed up for all the voluntary stuff. So I think, if you're Kyle Shanahan, why push it? He's happy with what he's seen. Everyone seems to be in good shape on the same page. So the rookies still came in afterwards. But as far as the veteran guys showed up, give them a little reward. And, again, that will come back later on because of the Australia trip later on. They'll lose some time. In August and September, so you kind of get that time back now. So I just think it made sense in that regard. Like, you know what? Things are good. Everyone's healthy. Why push it? And the veteran team, I don't think 2 days of, OTAs or minicamp are going to make a huge difference for these guys who have been through so much together. So I think at this point, just why push your luck and just kind of, hey, I'll see you in end of July.
0: This is, it's hard to keep up with, I would say, man. It's gotten me, I've started to look at it from a different lens over the past 24 hours, just hearing the way that folks are talking about Brandon Ayuk, calling him crazy, saying he's got CTE, saying there may be mental health issues here. What have you made of the public's reaction to this, and are you at all surprised that he is being painted the way that he is being painted and the Niners are kind of being absolved of blame here totally?
1: Man, I'm not surprised. I mean, obviously, by having social media, you can't really, people won't make whatever assumptions they want to make and whatever. So, and the guy, today's post was okay. I guess it kind of made some sense. But the first one about the belt and they're going to get the belt, and that's hard to figure out how he's talking about. So if you're fans, you're kind of like, this guy's lost his mind. And again, who knows? But I think it's just hard, so hard to judge or kind of really know what guys mean on Instagram posts. They just, obviously, wanted to vent, and the first one wasn't as clear as this one. So, again, people are going to, take the team side and this kind of thing because the player clearly did something no one can really fathom. He walked away from a lot of money, which, the regular Joe at home is going to be like, that guy's nuts. Yeah. He can't walk away from $20 million. So I get it, but, again, I don't take social media reactions or Twitter too seriously these days.
0: Senior NFL writer for The Athletic, Vic Tafer, joins us right now here on Westwood One Sports. Now, let's get into some real football items. We were talking about Kyler Murray versus J.J. McCarthy earlier. I don't know if you caught Kyler's comments after the OTA session today saying, hey, the biggest hurdle that I've had to overcome in learning this offense is not getting the reps. Are you surprised that this is being played out as a true quarterback competition in Minnesota, Vic?
1: I think you have to paint it that way because you drafted McCarthy so high and they were so positive about what he brought in last year, all that game face stuff, like when they won a game, like, oh, that crazy face, he's so cool. But clearly he's not what they thought he was, and that's why he got Kyler Murray. So you can't just give Kyler Murray the job. You have to make him seem like you want it in competition, which he clearly will. I mean, there's no way he can't beat out J.J. McCarthy. So I think it's all just posturing at this point. I don't know how good Kyler Murray is going to be, but clearly he's definitely a better quarterback right now than J.J. McCarthy is.
0: For sure. We'll stick in the NFC. We'll move to the north, to the east. There was a report that A.J. Brown came to pick up the rest of his things and signed his autograph on the Eagles' wall and said, I was the best receiver to ever play here. What do you make of the Eagles post A.J. Brown in this crowded NFC, man?
1: Yeah, it's fascinating because, I mean, he's clearly a top talent. So to get rid of him, clearly something was wrong. We all saw it over the last few years. I don't know what happened with him and Jalen Hurts, but clearly something happened. There was a falling out and not on the same page, and the offense, play calling also was bad. So they had to make a change. They can't get rid of Jalen Hurts. The coach ain't going to quit. So A.J. Brown's the guy that has to go. And, again, he's probably health-wise and body-wise not what he was a few years ago. Maybe there's some wear and tear. So I'm curious how that goes. But as far as the Eagles go, they had to make a change. They brought a lot of guys in. I think Smith will have a bigger role, which I think is good for him. The tight ends will be more involved. So it's hard to lose A.J. Brown, the talent that he is, but they had no choice. They had to move on and try something else.
0: Vic, when you talk to folks around the league about, teams that have really knocked the offseason out of the park, how often do the Browns come up, and what do folks around the league make of their quarterback competition? Todd Monken, before the start of OTA, said he wanted to name a starter by the end of the spring, announced today that battle is going to continue into training camp. What do you make of the job that Andrew Berry has done here this offseason? And then, two, how do you think this quarterback competition should play out?
1: Yeah, I agree. I think the Browns had a nice offseason. The draft picks, the moves. I think even the Myles Garrett trade, I mean, you can't really defend trading that kind of talent. But you got a guy back in verse who's, you know, not as good, but clearly has a very high ceiling. He's a great player already and much younger, much cheaper. So under team control for a while longer. So that part, and you get a draft pick also back. That makes sense. So I like all their moves. I'm not sure about Tom Monken. I'm not sure about the quarterback situation. It's not a good deal if you can't name Deshaun Watson the guy over, you know, their standards. That's not, to me, that's probably a little alarming that he can't beat us to their standards already. So I don't know where Deshaun Watson is these days. But,
2: see, that's the thing, though, Vic. You say it's alarming. Why can't, you don't think it can be a ringing endorsement of Sanders and his improvement?
1: I do not think that's the case. I could be wrong. Maybe I'm wrong before, but I just I would be surprised. But again, who knows? I mean, I think Deshaun Watson is a fascinating, obviously, case study. Although he's gone through the last years, you know, off the field and on the field, and where he was once regarded as what I mean, they called him Michael Jordan. That was the comparison at one point. Yeah. So it's a little. We'll see what happens, but I have to imagine at some point he'll beat out Shedeur Sanders, and we'll see what he has left.
2: Vic, I'm gonna be straightforward with this, and I know it's probably murky waters for you because this was. Yeah, your colleague. Do you think Mike Vrabel is the head coach of the Patriots and on the sidelines in week one, or could you see a scenario in which he potentially steps down as a result of more things that could potentially come out with that situation?
1: Yeah, I think he'll be the coach.
2: Gotcha. Vic Tafer joins us at The Athletic here on Westwood One Sports Night. I have to be selfish and ask you about my beloved Washington Commanders, Vic. I was out there today at OTAs, and, you know, no Terry McLaurin, no Antonio Williams on the field today, but Jayden Daniels looks to be in full command. Any shot of them bouncing back to the upper echelon of the NFC after a strong offseason here?
1: I guess. I mean, I love Terry McLaurin. He's one of my, I think he's most underrated players in the league. So I think that's, and you know, Jayden Daniels, obviously, he's probably more the player he was year one than he was last year. And again, it comes back to the guy we talked about for 10 minutes. I mean, if Ayuk is even a shadow of himself and he shows up and he, because his buddy's there, Jayden Daniels, maybe he's back to what he was. But now he's got a pretty good offense all of a sudden. So I think, I guess they're waiting for him. That seems to be an indication they're kind of waiting on him. I don't know if they can bring back Deebo Samuel still, but definitely some talent there. I think Jayden Daniels is definitely one of the top guys in the league. So that's all you really need to have a chance to make the playoffs as a top quarterback.
2: As we get ready to break for the summer here, as teams are going to wrap up their mandatory mini camps within the next week or so, is there a team that's kind of flying under the radar that you think is going to be a lot better than, you know, the national media is giving them credit for?
1: A good question. For some reason, this is going to sound ridiculous, but I think the Cardinals are actually not terrible.
2: What?
1: I know the division. I'm reaching for you.
2: I did not expect. I mean, there's so many other teams I thought you would name, but the Cardinals, bro.
1: Yeah, no, I'm going for a shock. It's 2 in the morning. I'm going for a shock about it. I got to make sure people are still awake. So
2: for sure, right?
1: Yeah. The Cardinals' defense is pretty good. I think the guys, you know, like the draft picks. I mean, 20% holding out is a weird deal, but again, he realized they have nobody else. Why not try to get some more money out of it? And he wasn't terrible. I think he's right. Functional, you know, a makeshift guy who can get you where you need to be until you get somebody else. So I think they got talent on defense and also on offense. So I think it's a really tough division, obviously. So most of their wins have to come outside of the NFC West, but I think they're actually on the right track for the first time in a long time.
2: That was an off-the-wall answer. My AFC answer for that is the Titans. I have this weird inkling that Robert Saleh in year one, man, I don't know. Maybe I'm totally off my rocker. We'll see how Cam Ward is.
1: Yeah, my thing on Saleh is that I think he was, you know, obviously the Niners last year, and he knew he's going to get another shot. And that was clearly going to be the case. At some point, he'll get another shot. And he always said, I'll wait for the right one. I'm in no rush. You know, I got a good thing here at the 49ers. I got all these guys on defense. I get Bosa back next year and Warner back next year. It seemed like he was going to come back this season. And he wasn't going to rush it. And then all of a sudden, the Titans offered him the job. And he rushed it. I was like, I don't think that's the right. I would have been more patient. I would have waited for something better than the Titans. But, again, maybe I'm wrong.
2: Look, simply for the fact that who the hell wants to work for Amy Adams Strunk? For that reason alone, I probably would have waited. We'll see what happens.
1: Yeah, exactly. And that, maybe he loves the quarterback. I'm not as high on the quarterback as other people are, so we'll see. But to me, I would have waited another year and see if I got a better team or a team that was definitely closer to being a playoff team to come back and kind of make sure you have the right chance for your – well, it will be his last shot at being a head coach. So
2: probably.
1: I would have waited for something a little better.
2: Vic, I appreciate you, as always, my friend, making some time for us here late night, man.
1: All right, bud. Take care.
2: We will catch up soon, pal. Vic Tafer of The Athletic. Make sure you give him a follow at Vic Tafer, senior national NFL reporter for The Athletic, bringing us the latest on the national

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17: A Better Life with Dr. Sanjay Gupta.
18: People have started using AI for all sorts of things, but I cannot think of an area where the stakes are higher than your health. First of all, I'll tell you this. I know doctors who have cracked some seemingly impossible cases with the help of AI, so it can be a powerful tool. But AI can also hallucinate, provide bad advice, and be just as confident when it does that. If you do decide to plug any personal medical information into one of these chatbots, you should know that while the companies that created them have robust privacy protections in place, they are not bound by HIPAA, like your healthcare provider is. Whatever the advice presented to you, take it with a degree of healthy skepticism. Always get a second opinion. And remember, if you ever experience concerning symptoms, skip the AI consult and head straight to the ER. I'm Dr. Sanjay Gupta, helping you live a better life.
19: He's got ties. 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
1: Here I am. About a half hour left to go in the program as we take you coast to coast here on Westwood One Sports Tonight. Linnell Willingham rocking out with you. I got Mike behind the glass taking your calls at 310-840-4910. Mike, whatever song you just played coming back from break, ow, is what I wanted to say. That's how you jam us out to wrap things up, brother. There we go, man. Could you imagine, like, talking over an instrumental for the entire show? It's a horrible thing to do, and we probably should cut that. Let's cut that out. But great song, nonetheless. Great series going on in the NBA Finals as the Knicks and Spurs lock horns again. Once again, later on tonight for a pivotal game number four from the world's most famous arena. If you joined us last night, you know my thoughts on this. I told you so, right? San Antonio was bound to bounce back last night the way that they did because it's what they've done all postseason long. It's who they've been all postseason long. There is a confidence that this group plays with. There is a swagger. I didn't even take it as far as to say there's a chip on their shoulder that they have. And after hearing the entire country root for and glaze the Knicks over the past several days, San Antonio took it personally last night at the Garden and ultimately came up victorious 115-111. A big reason as to why they came up victorious was the play of one Stephon Castle, 21 years of age, last year was the number one draft pick for the San Antonio Spurs. And when you add the context of New York not hosting a finals game since 1999 and Stephon Castle only being 21 years of age, Spurs being down 2-0 after dropping two at home, this was quite literally the biggest spot, biggest moment of Stephon Castle's basketball life. How did he respond? 18 points in the first half, 21 points on the game, including a huge triple down the stretch near the end of regulation that kind of helped seal the deal for San Antonio. Him, Wemby, Dylan Harper, there's a confidence that all these dudes have, and I think it ultimately comes from one Victor Wembanyama. They take after his character, but like I said, when talking about this game last night, it's no surprise that Wemby showed up last night. It's no surprise that Castle, a national champion with UConn, showed up last night. No surprise that Dylan Harper showed up last night. That's what we've come to expect from this group, and I'm tired of hearing about their youth and inexperience. The bottom line is they are young, but they are ready. There is a poise that that group has. There's a confidence that that group has that borderlines on arrogance. Here was Stephon Castle talking to Malika Andrews of ESPN. He had this to say about tonight's pivotal Game 4 matchup.
2: Are you expecting, do you walk into Madison Square Garden expecting to win Game 4?
3: Yeah, definitely. I mean, I expect us to win the next three. But, I mean, us just taking it game by game, you know, quarter by quarter, and trying to walk this thing down. I mean, like I said, those first two games really hurt. And I feel like it was an eye-opener for us. You know, we don't want it to be that way. We want to, you know, punch first and be on the front foot. But I mean, that's the reality of it now. So just trying to take it game by game. But, yeah, we definitely expect to come into tomorrow and come out of here with a win.
1: Look, I think the Spurs are the better team. That's why Saturday after they went down 2-0, I was on these very airwaves telling you exactly why this series was far from over. The one thing that stood out about this series, and it's something that, you know, kind of dawned on me a little bit earlier on in the show, actually, if I'm being real. Last night, or Monday night, for San Antonio to go in there in that environment and draw first blood the way that they did. What do you mean by draw first blood, Linnell? For the third consecutive game in this series, San Antonio won the opening quarter. They were on fire to start this basketball game. 16-33 from the field. 4-7 from three. Forced four turnovers that led to 8 points. For for the third straight game, they threw the first punch against the Knicks. If I'm Mike Brown and company, not only am I worried about, you know, picking up game four because all the pressure's on us, we don't want to go back to San Antonio, you know, tied at two apiece. I'm worried about that, but I'm also worried about, damn, what's it going to take for my team to start fast? What's it going to take for my team to be ready from the opening tip-off? That's the question here that faces the New York Knicks. The other piece of it's this, and I'll be real. When you do this job, you got to have thick skin, right? People are going to complain about your takes. People are going to say that you don't know what the hell you're talking about. One thing that I've been a little reserved on that I wish I was more demonstrative with is like, hey, I know he's the king of New York right now, and you know Knicks fans are already dubbing him the greatest Knick of all time, even though he hadn't won the finals. Jalen Brunson's got to be better in this series. Jalen Brunson has as many turnovers as he has assists through the first three games of this series. Jalen Brunson's field goal percentages, shooting splits, have taken a significant dip here in this series. If they're going to win tonight at the Garden, Jalen Brunson has to play his best game of this finals. Because in the first three games, although the box score looks sexy, right? Because he scored 32 points. Woo-hoo! He did it on 25 shot attempts. The defense that San Antonio has played, and it starts with the key adjustment that I've been calling for since game one, taking Wemby off of Karl Anthony Towns, putting him in the paint. It took Cat totally out of the contest yesterday, as he had 11 points on 10 field goal attempts. The other adjustment that was made was the full court pressure that we saw deployed from San Antonio. Stephon Castle, Dylan Harper, Champagne at times taking turns. Like, they made life difficult for Jalen Brunson. Someone whose game is predicated on tempo and controlling the pace of the game, when you press him full court and he's not getting the basketball until it's 14, 15 seconds left on the shot clock, he is then sped up and forced into a bad look. We saw a lot of Brunson ball last night. A lot of Brunson ball last night. We know it. That's not the formula for the New York Knicks. That's not the reason, you know, that they're in this spot right now. The other guys, quote-unquote, have been huge. They have been. Brunson ball's great in the clutch when you need it, but it can't be something, you know, that you rely on. And I think we saw that last night in the fourth quarter in particular with the New York Knicks. I expect San Antonio to tie this series up at two games apiece tomorrow. And I expect the pressure to be on the New York Knicks. Donald Trump ain't in attendance tomorrow. You can't blame Uptown Don if you lose tomorrow. You know who they'll try to blame, though? And we talked about it last night. Mike Brown, his bitching and moaning about the officiating at the podium postgame was laughable. But, like, how are the Knicks going to respond? I'm more anxious to see New York's response than I am to see how San Antonio deals with the success. Because I believe in the mental toughness of San Antonio. They had to win two in a row, including one on the road in Game 7, to advance to this point. So they're ready and, you know, fully capable of the moment. They're not going to shrink or succumb to the pressure. You know how I describe San Antonio, man. They say pressure either, you know, bust pipes or makes diamonds. The Spurs ain't no damn Cubic Zirconia. This is real, what we're seeing from this group. They continue, you know, to give a middle finger to the narrative. And I expect them to continue to do that tomorrow night. The X factor for tomorrow night and the big adjustment that needs to be made. I'm at the point now, and I've felt this way really dating back to the Western Conference Finals. Mitch Johnson, the heir apparent to Greg Popovich, the new face when it comes to the bench on the Spurs, the new head of the snake in terms of that culture there in San Antonio. He's got to make a difficult decision tomorrow night that may not be popular amongst some of the veterans, but if the team knows what's best for them, they'll deal with it and they'll follow the lead of their coach. If I'm Mitch Johnson, De'Aaron Fox comes off the bench tomorrow night. If I am Mitch Johnson, I take De'Aaron Fox out of the starting lineup for the first time this postseason. Right now, Dylan Harper is the better player. I don't know if Foxy's still feeling the, you know, impact of the ankle sprain that he had. Right now, though, Dylan Harper is the better of the two players, and the way that he has rose to the occasion all postseason long, the defense that he's playing on Jalen Brunson, that's really the biggest difference, right? Because I trust Foxy with the ball not to turn it over, but he can't hit the wide side of a barn, can't get downhill because I think the ankle's jacked up. For Harper, the offense is impressive. Yes, getting downhill, he dunked on OG Anunoby last night. That was great. The difference, though, and what's been most important and most impressive from Dylan Harper and why I would start him to later on tonight in this pivotal game for is the defense. It is the defense. Now, he's playing starter minutes. But, man, maybe you create a little bit more cushion. If it's at a 32 minutes, it's 40 minutes. We'll see what happens here. But I like San Antonio coming up later on tonight. We got a vintage performance out of Victor Wembanyama, 32 points, 8 boards, 6 assists. I talked about the difference from the first half in Game 2 to the first half in Game 3. Wemby had just 4 shot attempts and 7 points in the first half in Game 2. Last night, 15 points in the first half, and he was uber-aggressive from the outset. Wemby and the Spurs knows what it takes. They know the formula for success. The question is, will they be able to replicate it tomorrow night, or later on tonight, rather, in hostile territory as they try to tie the NBA Finals up at 2 games apiece? I'm ready for it, man. I am. The pressure's on the Knicks, though. And I'll continue to say that till I'm blue in the face. The pressure is 110% on the Knicks. And, you know, the more and more, the deeper that this series goes, I think the pressure will, you know, mount even more and continue to go even more to the side of the New York Knicks, man. A treat of a series, though. I will say that. Like, and I'm happy for the fans. Maybe tomorrow, because there's no Donald Trump in attendance, you'll get that real watch party crowd outside of the Garden. And maybe, just maybe, that energy seeps into the world's most famous arena and gives New York that extra jolt that maybe they need. But Brunson's got to step up tomorrow. Cat's got to step up as well. Let's do this. It's been a great show. Talked about a lot. Let's do what we do best. Put the show to bed next with our guy Denton Day as we wrap this bad boy up here on Westwood One Sports Night.
0: Watch out. San Antonio went into Madison Square Garden and won. Don't crown the Knicks just yet. It's a 2-1 series. Can the Spurs even it up? Game 4 tomorrow night. Westwood One Sports.
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20: If you are struggling with substance abuse, alcohol, pills, whatever it may be, first of all, it's nothing to be ashamed of. We know addiction is a brain disease, and we also know getting into recovery can be tough. Also, in case this helps, I want to tell you about a new study out of Harvard School of Public Health, which found that spiritual belief, the idea of a steady religious practice, had a protective effect from addiction. Experts we talked to told us there were probably a few reasons why this might be the case. Number one, excessive drug and alcohol use would not be the norm in a religious community, and people want to fit in. Two, a belief in a higher power provides people with hope and solace, great foils for addiction. And three, and I think there's some merit to this, regular attendance in a faith community also provides connection. Just like in AA, camaraderie and social support is often what you need. I'm Dr. Sanjay Gupta, helping you live a better life.
10: He's got ties. He's got socks. Give him a gift that really rocks. Treat your dad to a $5,000 basement barbecue or backyard upgrade. Pop gets to pick. 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

0: night. Here's Linnell Willingham.
1: You're at the Big Four, Scott. This is Westwood One Sports Tonight. I am Linnell Willingham, and I love this song. 310-840-4910 is the number if you want to chime in before we put this bad boy to bed here tonight. What a show it has been. Appreciate you all chiming in on the phones the way that you always do. I'm excited for the finals later on tonight, man. We get the Kang and North Kakalaki back in the saddle. I'm sure we're going to talk plenty of Carolina Hurricanes tomorrow. Mike, get ready to put that damn horn to use, my friend, because Josh is going to come on here later on tonight and is probably going to be insufferable. So excited to have him back in the saddle as we react to biggest NBA Finals game in a long, long time when you consider what is at stake if San Antonio falls 3-1. It's over. Basically, right? It's going to be all but over. Unless San Antonio can channel their inner 2016 Cavs. But who knows? Who knows with that one, man? I'm excited to see Wemby, though, once again in the pressure cooker. I'm excited to see these youngsters once again in the pressure cooker. And then, you know whose response I'm most eager to see? Carl Anthony Towns, man. 11 points on 10 field goal attempts on Monday night in game number 3. That's not going to cut it moving forward for the Big Cat. That rawr very much turned into a meow in game number 3. We have business to take care of. We wrap the show up the same way each and every night. Here on Westwood One Sports Night, super producer, my advocate, Denton Day Heyman, puts the show to bed.
2: I'm on a James Harden run of coffee drinking right now, and I'm not thrilled with it.
1: When you say a James Harden run, like, is that like good James or bad James?
2: It's like I'd be trying a bunch of different coffees the way he tried a bunch of different teams, and I still have yet to come away with the victory in times of need. And that's not fun to deal with, Linnell. There's you're not a coffee guy, but I'm trying to, you know, we're working on it. Yeah. Everybody has a flaw, so we'll fix that for you. I'm a big coffee guy. I enjoy a good cup of coffee. And there's like 3 or 4 walkable coffee shops that I really enjoy from my apartment. And every single one of them that I've had in the last week has been bad. Like every single one of them. Certain things aren't in the drink that I ordered in the drink. Sometimes the ratio is not good. So it's happened 3 separate occasions at 3 spots. Well, 2 spots that are really good. 1 spot employs high schoolers to make coffee, and I don't want a high schooler making my coffee, so that's on me. So I took matters into my own hands.
1: Uh-huh.
2: We were at Commander's training camp today, yeah. Or OTAs. I keep calling it training camp. I sound like such a casual. We were at OTAs today. There's a grocery store nearby. I needed some gas. Went over, got some gas, and I was like, you know what? I've had bad coffee the past week. Let me get an iced coffee from the coffee section in the grocery store. Is at a Harris Teeter. They have a little section by the creamers. You get iced coffee, right? And I love a specific brand called La Colombe. So I was like, let me go get some of that, and then I'm going to be wired for the show tonight. I needed a nap, took a nap. But after the nap, I was going to have this coffee, right? So I get the coffee, drive home, take my nap, fantastic. Was out for like 2 hours. It was wonderful.
1: It's great.
2: I crack the coffee open, pour myself the coffee, take a sip of the coffee. It's watered down.
1: Jeez.
2: Even the manufactured iced coffee is watered down. I feel
1: so
2: like.
1: So how could that happen?
2: God is telling me to like drink tea. He's like, listen, the coffee ain't for you this week, son. You got to get on the tea. It's not. When everything is run by a machine, they screw the ratios up.
1: So that's the problem. So you need to develop a relationship with the barista or barista.
2: I need to stop being lazy. I literally have coffee that I could have just made every single day that I got a coffee order messed up.
1: What is there like a? I guess I eat fast food instead of cooking sometimes. I shouldn't do that. What's the like special part about walking to the coffee shop? Is it the walk to the coffee shop?
2: Oh, the vibes are immaculate.
1: Yeah.
2: Okay. See, that I apologize. I didn't realize I hadn't talked to someone that's never been to a coffee shop before. The vibes in a coffee shop are immaculate.
1: Is it like jazz music and warm smelling scents?
2: No. Okay. Sometimes they play like Pink.
1: Pink. Like my name is Pink and it's really nice to meet you. You were recommended to me by some people. Hey.
2: Do you not know who Pink is?
1: Oh, whoa. It feels illegal.
2: That's not Pink. I don't think that's Pink. Sometimes they'll play like Taylor Swift. But the vibes are, it's great. The smell of a coffee shop.
1: Okay.
2: You haven't experienced life's many joys. Somebody needs to pop your coffee cherry. I need you to get with a baddie that loves coffee.
1: So, that's my problem. I think a lot of my issues in life is, I don't know.
2: No baddies.
1: I don't know how to pick them in. There aren't. I would say no baddies. There aren't. I don't want to get called misogynistic here tonight. I get that DM every other night from you all, so I'll tread lightly here. We are going to do that this summer, though, Denton. Like, at some point, we will have me try coffee live on the air. You recommended we do it as, like, just a social feature where it's just a video only. I think we got to do it live. I think we got to do it live. I think we got to get sales to get on this. I need every major, coffee chain in America to send us Keurigs, and we're going to have,
2: Your apartment's just bombarded with separate Keurigs.
1: Yeah, I know, right?
2: We're just going to try
1: it. I'm just going to try to make it a thing and make it work. Can you describe, like, what coffee tastes like to me? Like,
2: heaven.
1: Compared to any drink.
2: Bliss. Orgasmic. Borderline erotic.
1: But what does it taste like? Like, what's the flavor?
2: I mean, it depends what you put in it. Like, I do an iced vanilla latte. So you get the notes of vanilla in there. Or if I'm at home, I do a cortado, which is just less milk. So you get more, like, the coffee flavor. But it depends. Honestly, it depends what region of the world it comes from. Because if it's from Colombia, it's going to taste a certain way. If it's from, like, Ethiopia, it tastes another way. If it's from Nicaragua or Guatemala or Hawaii, like, there's a lot of different factors that go into it. Now I'm just nerding out about coffee.
1: But I just never knew that you were, like, our coffee aficionado.
2: Yeah.
1: Our brew insider, didn't they?
2: I'd be tripping on, like, barista competitions sometimes. That's my weird rabbit hole.
1: And Kevin Love likes to watch Larry Bird highlights stoned out of his mind. So we all have our weird vices that we get into. My weird vice is coming to do sports radio with you all night. We appreciate you all being here with us tonight. Thank you to Mike. Thank you to Denton Day. Thank you to Vic Tafer. Thank you to Gary Washburn. The Drake Toll Show is next.
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14: 20 years ago, the average attention span was about 2.5 minutes. Today, it's just 47 seconds. Pretty disconcerting. That's according to new research out of UC Irvine. But really, this isn't our fault, at least not entirely. We can blame technology and the world around us. Attention, it turns out, is not an unlimited resource. You only have so much of it to give. Start paying more attention to what times of the day you seem to be at your mental peak. Try to knock out the more complicated stuff during that time. It's also important to take breaks every so often so you can more easily lock in when you're trying to concentrate. One expert said, even trying to visualize where you want to end your day with everything all wrapped up or with tons left to do, that can act as a real motivator. I'm Dr. Sanjay Gupta, helping you live a better life.

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2: Recent survey conducted by Common Sense Media found one-third of teenagers prefer AI companions over humans for serious conversations. There's a term for that, social offloading. And experts we talked to warned that this habit could be stunting emotional growth, leaving an already isolated generation who came of age during the pandemic even less prepared for the messiness of human interaction. Sure, AI can help you polish whatever it is you're looking to say, but that's not very human, right? It's the messiness that makes our interactions with each other so real. It's also what makes them so validating, help us to develop our confidence, our voice, our deep bonds with each other. Psychiatrists we talked to encouraged turning to family or friends when you're struggling to express yourself. They are keen to help. I'm Dr. Sanjay Gupta, helping you live a better life.
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3: Brandon Ayuk took another shot at the 49ers on social media, and he said he's expecting to play for another team in 2026. The sentiment has already been shared publicly by 49ers general manager John Lynch. They don't expect Ayuk to play for them this season, so what are we waiting for? 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

0: Good morning, Ann Arbor, Michigan. Happy Wednesday, everybody. It is Wednesday, June 10th, 2026. 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Busy Wednesday, including, of course, the countdown of the Michigan football season, which is coming up in just a little bit here on the show. We'll get to the recruiting roundup around 7:45. We will go inside the huddle with Michael Spath at around 8:10. We'll have the midweek peek with Steve Clark at around 9:10. 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Before we get into anything, we are under a heat advisory. It's going to go into effect. We will be under a heat advisory. It's going to go into effect at noon today, and it will be in effect until 8 p.m. This evening. So please be careful. Lenawee, Macomb, Monroe, Oakland, Washtenaw, Wayne counties all under this heat advisory. Hot temperatures, high humidity. It is a little thick out there. I mean, it was thick out there yesterday, too. Weird weather. But it's thick out there. It's very humid. You can really feel that and see that on the drive to work this morning. So please, if you're going to be outside, hopefully it's a pool day, because then you can just jump in the pool and cool off as often as needed. It's going to be a hot one out there. So please be advised, we are under a heat advisory here in just pretty much most of southeastern Michigan. It's already 70 degrees outside. It's going to be fairly warm. Looking forward to it. Should be a fun day, but we'll see how it plays out when it comes to the heat. Busy day today. As I said, we'll get to the countdown in just a moment. But we're also counting down, not just to the Michigan football season, but we are counting down to next week. Next week is Woodson Week here on the Big 1050 WTKA in Ann Arbor. It's the week of Event on Main, which is the multi-million dollar fundraiser for the Charles Woodson Clinical Research Fund. There are events, I believe, Tuesday night. There's the VIP event on Wednesday night. On Thursday, the event on Main itself is Thursday night down on Main Street in Ann Arbor. Friday is Golf on Main. And we will have a couple of special live broadcasts for you next week for during our Woodson Week. On Thursday next week, it is the return of the Mott Takeover here on the Big 1050 WTK. It's been nearly a decade since we've had, or right around a decade since the Mott Takeover was last on the air. And we are going to be on the air next week, kind of a lead in to Event on Main. It's going to be live. We'll be on the air at 6 a.m. for the Michigan Insider next week. But starting at 7 a.m. and going until 3 p.m. next week, the Mott Takeover here on the Big 1050 WTK. Jamie will have a M Zone next Thursday. It'll be a recap show, as everybody involved in Event on Main will need that 3 p.m. and beyond hour to get ready for the event and to get to the event. And so the Mott Takeover next week with a phenomenal, phenomenal lineup. Early on, we are going to be joined by a four-time Olympic medal winner in Peter Vanderkay. But throughout the morning, we've got him. We've got Steve Hutchinson, along with fellow former linemen, including Steve Everett. And you know Steve Everett's always going to bring the juice here on the Big 1050 WTKA. 10 o'clock next Thursday, we have the Charles Woodson Hour. But all day long, great lineup of guests all the way through till 3 o'clock, including that final hour when Brian Greasy helps bring things down, bring it home 2 to 3 next week on Thursday. So that is next week, the return of Woodson Week, the return of the Mott Takeover here on the Big 1050 WTK. We used to do this every year and raise five figures plus for C.S. Mott Children's Hospital. First, the building of what at the time would have been the new hospital, and then it was specifically within the hospital the fun sport football interactive room, which has been completely renovated and redone since then, because it's been modernized in the last couple of years. But the initial build out of that hospital, we were a big part of, and you, the listeners, were a big part of raising funds for that. And now we're raising funds, so the critical dollars needed for big medical breakthroughs to help save the lives of children. And the amazing research that's being done in the name of and at the Charles Woodson Clinical Research Fund and the Research Center in at U of M. The work that's being done is absolutely phenomenal. We'll get updates on that as well over the course of next week during Woodson Week here on the Big 1050 WTK and in Ann Arbor. So really looking forward to that next week as we are going to, Woodson Week. It's going to be a lot of fun. Really, really, really excited about that for next week. But for right now, let's get to the countdown to the Michigan football season.
1: The countdown. countdown to the Michigan football season.
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0: And we are now 87 days away until the start of the Michigan football season. 87 Ron Kramer days until we reach September the 5th, when it is Western Michigan coming to Ann Arbor to play our Michigan Wolverines in the first game of the Kyle Whittingham era. 87 Ron Kramer days until September 5th for that 7:30 p.m. kickoff at Michigan Stadium. I guess it'll probably be closer to 7:45, but for now, we'll call it a 7:30 kickoff at Michigan Stadium. 87 Ron Kramer days away until the start of the Michigan football season. And Ron Kramer for the Maize and Blue, he was actually born in Kansas. He was raised in Michigan. He went to East Detroit High School in High Point. And he arrived on, he was a three-sport athlete who won nine letters at Michigan. So obviously not eligible as a freshman when he arrived here in 1953. But in football specifically, he was an end, about 6'3", about 220 pounds, and he played football for Michigan, earning letters in 54, 55, and in 1956. He also earned letters in basketball and track and field during his time in Ann Arbor. He was a three-time football All-American, consensus All-American in 1955 and 1956 as a junior and a senior, but he was an All-American as a sophomore too. He was a three-time team MVP for the Michigan men's basketball team. That happened in 1955, 1956, and in 1957. In 1957, he was also named third team All-Big Ten in basketball. He was team captain that year. So he was all of a consensus All-American in football as a senior. He was team captain, team MVP, and third team All-Big Ten in basketball as a senior as well. Pretty remarkable senior year. And then he got drafted in 1957 as a first round pick by the Green Bay Packers, where he played from 1957 through 1964. He did wrap up his career 1965 through 1967 as a member of the Detroit Lions, but the bulk of his NFL career happened in Green Bay. And if you are either a Packers fan or if you ever happen to be at Lambeau for whatever that reason might be, he is a member of the Packers Hall of Fame. They have a really, really cool Hall of Fame at Lambeau Field. And there's multiple Michigan guys. Speaking of Woodson Week, there are multiple guys that are inducted into the Hall of Fame at Lambeau Field. And one of those is, as I mentioned, is Ron Kramer. And so he was a tight end. He actually played for the Packers in 1957. He had missed the 58 season. And then the Big Oaf, as he was nicknamed, was the tight end for the Packers from 59 to 64. They have a really cool write-up on him. Their Hall of Fame is, you can imagine, you got to build up the Hall of Fame and other things to do in at Lambeau Field, because there are not a lot of other things to do at in the Hall of Fame or in Green Bay, Wisconsin, if you're visiting. So if you're there in the off season, you have to have something really cool to do with the Packers, and they have an awesome Hall of Fame. And it's like if you don't like the Packers, it's kind of like if you do the monuments and everything at Yankee Stadium. I'm not a Yankee guy, but it's really cool to see. And they have a really cool Hall of Fame at Lambeau Field. And there's a bunch of Michigan guys in there, including number 88 for the Packers, but number 87 for Michigan, Ron Kramer. He was a 1978 College Football Hall of Fame inductee. His number 87 was retired, and then his number 87 was a Legends jersey during that short run of not a very well-run program. And then the number 87 was retired again. Around these parts in Ann Arbor, after his retirement from football, he became known as the Apple Man around the Michigan football facilities to at the time, the current players, as he would deliver baskets of apples to the players every week and meet with the players every week and have a chance to catch up with them. Obviously, as a former Michigan player himself, and sharing stories, but also during his retired days, living here and being here in this area, he would tend bar at these Don Canham social gatherings the night before football games, and you hear stories about him, about Ron Kramer behind the bar telling stories, slinging drinks, and having a good time here at living in his retirement days. He passed away, sadly, September of 2010. We are 87 Ron Kramer days away until the start of the Michigan football season. Unfortunately, I had one very brief interaction with Ron at the beginning of my time here and shortly before he passed away. But otherwise, unfortunately, did not have a chance to spend a whole lot of time with Ron Kramer. And obviously, there are no number 87s on the current Michigan football roster because the number 87 is a retired number for the maize and blue. We are 87 days away until the start of the Michigan football season. The countdown of the Michigan football season is brought to you by our friends at Lewis Jewelers, your watch store, proud partner of Michigan Athletics and the Big 1050 WTKA. And one other piece of Michigan football news. I saw this yesterday, and so if you haven't seen this, it's coming up very quickly. But there is a Bryce Underwood youth football camp in the area coming up on Saturday, June 20th from 9 a.m. to 1 p.m. It is at Saline High School, and it is for ages 6 to 16. And that's pretty cool. Camp with Bryce Underwood. And it's very moderately priced. And if you have a youngster that is age 6 to 16, I would definitely highly recommend you get a T-shirt and you get a camp photo and some other take-home items from the event sponsors. And it looks like it's going to be a really fun day for young Michigan fans to hang out with starting quarterback Bryce Underwood at the Bryce Underwood Youth Football Camp in Saline. So if you haven't seen that, that's really cool. They have some other opportunities this summer coming up for NIL opportunities with Michigan athletes. Football and basketball camp coming up in July as well. We're doing the we have Gracie signed up for the basketball camp. Excited about that. But Bryce has a youth football camp coming up on Saturday, June 20th in Saline from 9 a.m. to 1 p.m. And just Google Saline or Bryce Underwood Camp Saline and you'll find the information. And if you've got a youngster 6 to 16, sounds like a really, really, really fun day hanging out with our starting quarterback. So very cool stuff. There's your brief Michigan update in this segment, including the countdown of the Michigan football season. We are 87 days away until we see Bryce and his teammates out there on the football field, that season opener. And then, of course, that means we are 94 days away until that big matchup against the Oklahoma Sooners at Michigan Stadium. One game at a time, 87 days away until the start of the Michigan football season. And as we are 87 days, we've got to be fast approaching the beginning of Steve Clark's countdown to the season as well during the midweek peak. Don't know if it's this week or if it's next week, but very soon we'll be getting to opponent previews for the Michigan football season as, again, we are 87 days away until the countdown or until the start of the Michigan football season, 87 days. We have more of the Michigan Insider on the other side of the break, including some Tigers talk here on the Big 1050 WTKA online at thebig1050.com.
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0: 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Interesting night of sports action last night, both locally and beyond. So in the beyond part, that was the Stanley Cup Finals Game 4. Carolina scores early. And when I mean Carolina scores early, they got off to a great start in the game. And you thought they were going to maybe run away. We've seen this before. They scored, a minute and change into the game. They scored just under 3.5 into the game. It was 2-0 Carolina, less than 3.5 minutes into the game. Vegas scores to make it 2-1 just a few minutes later, and it's 3-1 Carolina when Jordan Staal scores at the 12:48 mark. So there's, 6:12 to go in the, 7:12 to go in the first period. It's 3-1. Vegas looks like they score a goal as time right before the end of the first period. It was a phenomenal play, but the buzzer did sound before the puck got to the goalie, before it crossed the goal line. So it was 3-1 after one. It was a second away from being 3-2, but it was 3-1 after one. Then it was all Las Vegas in period number two. They scored a pair of goals, one early, one late. It was 3-3 after two. Heart and net for Vegas was perfect. And so what was 3-1 Carolina after one is now 3-3 after two. And then it's all Vegas in the, or something, all Carolina in the third period. Jordan Staal scores again, early in 6:32 into the third period. They add an empty netter with just under a minute to go in the game, and a 5-3 victory in another high scoring game in the Stanley Cup Finals. And it is now a 2-2 series. I remember all the conversations going into, and I mean all the conversations going into the Stanley Cup Finals, was that this was going to be a low scoring, goals at a premium kind of series where you're going to be on the edge of your seat because every shift was going to be a grind, and one mistake would maybe lead to like the one difference in the game. And that's not really been the case. You had a 5-4 game in game one, a 4-3 OT game in game two, a 5-4 game in double overtime in game three, and then you had a 5-3 game last night. So scoring has not been in a premium. Scoring has actually been fairly entertaining in this one. 2-2 going back to Raleigh, North Carolina for tomorrow night's game five at 8 o'clock on ABC. And so it has been it's been back and forth. Vegas had the 1-0 lead in the series. It was tied at 1-1. Vegas had the 2-1 lead in the series. It's now tied at 2-2. So this series is going back and forth. So can Carolina, who has home ice advantage and has returned home ice advantage, they've got to flip this win-loss, win-loss, win-loss thing. And we'll see what happens tomorrow night in the next one for the in game five of the Stanley Cup Finals. But obviously a lot of our attention yesterday was on the Detroit Tigers, both with some work that was being done elsewhere, conversations that were being had elsewhere, and then, of course, what happened on the field after the rain delay last night. Casey Mize was expected to throw last night. He threw a little bit down in Clearwater, Florida for Class A Lakeland. Tarek Skubal is expected to throw today. So we will get an update on Tarek Skubal today, but Tarek Skubal is expected to pitch today. And so excited to get that next update, because it could be, if you get the right update on him, then he could be back in the, as he said yesterday, this is his quote. This is Tarek Skubal, quote, "I expect everything to go well tomorrow, and hopefully I'm back." So Casey Mize last night, on the other hand, he had 5 innings, 3 hits. He did give up a run and a walk, but he had 5 strikeouts. He threw 55 pitches. He gave a first inning home run, and then he went from there. So he gave up the one run early, and then he looked a lot better. And we'll see what the next part of the situation is going to be. But he pitched last night for Lakeland down in Clearwater. And so the hope is that another rehab start, and then maybe even quicker than that, get him ready to go. But Tarek Skubal will be the one throwing today. So we'll see how quickly we'll see both of them back on the mound for the Tigers. And then obviously, as we keep talking about, how long will Tarek Skubal be on the mound for the Tigers? We had a lot of EA is overly optimistic, and I love his where he's, you know, coming from. I love his optimism that they can make a run and Terrace Crew will still be on the mound for him and all that stuff. And it's just not expecting that to be the case. But it will find out more about his return after his bullpen session today. And the expectation is that he could return as soon as the Guardians series, which is this weekend in Cleveland. You would love to loved for him to be able to make his return at home, but after this series with the Twins, which is started last night, continues tonight, and ends tomorrow afternoon, the Tigers are on the road for six games, three in Cleveland, three in Houston, before they come home, take on the White Sox next weekend, the 19th, the 20th, and the 21st. So now we'll see, get an update on Terrace Skubal later on today after his bullpen session. We'll get word, a little bit more word on Casey Mize after what the work that he put in last night. We'll get word later on today from AJ Hinch as well on Casey Mize's status. And so, but that's the update from the Tigers. Not including what actually happened on the field last night. And what happened on the field last night was another offensive explosion. Tigers were actually down 1-0. It was very, I mean, right at the jump, it was a Buxton home run. It was on the, it was a leadoff home run for the Twins. His one hit in the game. He went 1-for-5 with one hit to lead off the game and four strikeouts. So the Tigers were down early 1-0, but they rallied very quickly in the first. Dylan Dingler hit his first of two home runs to tie the game in the first inning. Riley Green hit a home run in the second inning to make it 2-1 Tigers. It was briefly tied on a home run by the Twins in the third inning, but then Riley Green with another RBI. He had a sac fly with McGonigal at third base, and that was in the third inning, so it's now 3-2 Tigers. Tigers trail again in the fifth inning after home runs by Lee and Clemens, a couple of solo shots, and so the Tigers were down 4-3 in the fifth inning, but Kerry Carpenter hits a two-run home run. Dylan Dingler was on base, and 5-4 Tigers after five. And then the big bomb in the sixth inning, Dylan Dingler, as I said earlier, he hit his first home run of the game. Well, in the sixth inning, he hit his second home run of the game. And this time, he did it with a couple of guys on base, and he extends the Detroit's lead from 5-4 to 8-4. Gleyber Torres has a two-run single in the seventh to make it 10-4, and the Tigers cruise on to a fairly comfortable victory. Back-to-back-to-back innings. After putting up three runs each, one in the first, one in the second, one in the third, and then not scoring in the fourth, it was two in the fifth, three in the sixth, two in the seventh, and where is this offense coming from? Where is the offense for the Tigers all of a sudden coming from? It came out of nowhere. The month of June has been absolutely terrific for them. They got after Taj Bradley last night after the rain delay, and he was not able to make it through five innings. He gave up five runs, and they chased him. On the flip side, you had Troy Melton did not get off to a great start because he gave up the that run early on in the very first pitch. He did give up another run in the third and two more in the fifth. So his worst outing of the season so far. He has not had very few outings. I believe that was his fourth outing of the season. But pitched five innings, gave up eight hits, no walks. Four of the eight hits were strikeouts. Four of the eight hits were home runs. Five strikeouts in there as well. He gave up those four earned runs. His ERA did move up like a point plus. He's now a 2.81 ERA. But Troy Melton still does get the win. He is 3-0. And then the bullpen does the job. Hanafy, Anderson, Holton, Finnegan, and DeJesus combined for four scoreless innings, giving up just two hits, just three walks, and then having six strikeouts in there as well. And so, again, Hanafy, Anderson, Holton, Finnegan, DeJesus do their job. Bullpen takes care of business. Tigers get the victory 10-4. And so it was a pretty good, overall, it was a pretty good day for the Tigers. Casey Mize was pretty solid last night down in Clearwater in a rehab start. Very positive update from Terrace Skubal, which will be updated later on today. And the Tigers got it taken care of. Both the bullpen was really good and the bats came alive last night. Gleyber 1-for-4 with a couple of RBIs and a run scored. It was Dingler with the biggest bat, 4-for-5. With two home runs, three runs scored, four runs batted in. Carp went 1-for-5 with that two-run home run. Riley Green went 1-for-3 but had a solo home run and the sacrifice fly. Torkelson went 1-for-3 with a run scored. He had a walk and a strikeout in there. It was Colt Keith. It was Veerling. It was pinch hitter Wincell Perez that went a combined 0-for-7 because at the bottom of the lineup, you had McKinstry going 2-for-2 with a pair of walks in there as well. So overall, Tigers took care of business. And now, gotta keep it rolling. This series continues tonight at 6:40 in a D. Obviously, that is weather permitting. We had a rain delay at Comerica Park last night. And not expecting a rain delay at Comerica Park tonight, but we are expecting it to be hot. So if you're going to the game tonight, if you're going to see, you will see Framber Valdez on the mound for the Tigers. And make sure you drink a lot of water. Stay hydrated. It's going to be extra, extra hot at the Tigers game tonight coming up. Down there at Comerica Park. But overall, really good win by the Tigers. And we continue to talk about this month of June. And I know you could have the conversation about, you know, it's kind of all for naught because you have no expectation of even if they did go on a run and get themselves back into playoff standings, that playoff standing is not going to get you anywhere once you get there because the top of the AL. Or maybe it's the fact that the NL is that loaded, you don't expect to have a chance to win. But this is what baseball wanted when they expanded. You have teams like the Tigers, Royals, and Red Sox who are 28-39 or 27-38. They're, the three of those teams are 4.5 games out of a wild card spot. In the grand scheme of things, if that, you know, you feel like you're having a not very good season because you had a terrible, month of May, which is exactly what happened to this team, man, they'd be pretty solid if they did not have that disaster of May. If they just held serve or not held serve, how about not? We talked about holding serve, which would have been a little bit above 500. How about just play 500 ball? How different this thing might look or feel? But they do sit 4.5 games out of the last wild card. They're, you know, we're not going to have a conversation about the division race because the division race is about the teams at the top right now. But can you get hot? That's why I said I love Eric Adelson's optimism, and he had it here on the show yesterday. I love the optimism that he. That he brings. I can't hold it because I just feel like you get these guys back like Skubal, et cetera, and you're auditioning them to potentially move them. Gleyber Torres has been pretty solid upon his return. If there's a value for him out there, move him. Kerry Carpenter had a moment in the game last night. If there's value for him, move him. There are very few guys that I would say are not touchable that you're not going to trade. Obviously, Kevin McGonigal is one of those. I think Dylan Dingler is going to be one of those. And there's a few other young guys like Troy Melton is going to be one of those guys. But there are not that many of them. Otherwise, I'd be listening. If the offers are good enough and you can get parts so that you are competing in 28 and 29 and 2030, then that's what you're supposed to be doing. So, but a fun win last night for the Tigers. If you made it through the rain delay and were paying attention later in the evening, fun night for the Tigers last night. Hopefully they can do it again. But again, not do it again with the rain delay part of it. Just do it again through the heat and humidity that is going to definitely have an impact on today and on the game tonight. More of the Michigan Insider on the other side of the break here on the Big 1050 WTKA online at thebig1050.com.
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0: 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I was random observation last night as I believe it was the Field of 68 was going through a mock live draft, and I think a die went to Golden State in that one. I didn't follow it very long, but I was watching it a little bit on social media. I was watching it on Twitter and seeing these picks go by, and it got me thinking. We spend so much time, and I know that there's a lot of differences in the off seasons and in the attention, et cetera, between the NFL and the NBA. But you think about with the NFL, you have the draft combine at the end of February into early March. You have all the draft workout, that you know, the workouts and all that stuff going on in March and the first part of April. And then you have the draft. And it's very, very, very, very, very, very standalone. The NFL season is, you know, ends to the Super Bowl is a couple of weeks before the draft combine. So you have a distinct separation before you even begin the next process. You have the season end, the calendar year ends, and you flip to the next, and you have, well, sure, scouting departments and whatever are doing their due diligence already and getting things done. You have a true transition of the calendar. So you have these very targeted, deep, conversations about whether it's the game by game, week by week within the season, all the way through the Super Bowl, or when you get time for the draft, you have a lot of time. And maybe it's too much time. And maybe it's a little bit overkill in there with how many mock drafts and this, that, and the other. But you have a lot of time to build up the buzz for the draft and get excited about it. And you have no games in that sport that's competing with it. Because you have all of March and that more than half of April where you're not playing any games. It's just about the draft. So all the conversations are just the build up to the draft, the lead up to the draft, and all the that football is all about. Well, in the NBA, obviously it's not the same thing. This is what I was thinking about last night, because I saw this mock draft come by, but it's buried amongst all these different articles and tweets about the NBA finals, whether it's about, you know, how fans were, the fan reaction to the security for game three, or how Wemby played, or whatever it was. There are all kinds of different storylines coming out of game three of the NBA finals. Game four, of course, is tonight. And that is going to be the dominant conversation in the NBA, as it should be. It's the finals. It's the championship. It should be the topic of conversation. So my point what popped in my head was, you know, if the NBA draft just moved back a couple of weeks, would there be more buzz? And I'm not saying there isn't going to be buzz on the draft when it actually takes place in, 13 days for round one and 14 days for round two. Although there's no need for 2 days of the draft, but that's a different conversation. But coming up in 2 weeks from last night and 2 weeks from tonight, rounds one and two of the draft. So round one is in 13 nights and round two again is in 2 weeks. If you were just a few weeks later, if you were just pushed them into July by a little bit and you were able to spend, say, half of June and at least a week, so maybe a good 3 weeks of just focusing on the NBA draft, you would get more buzz going into it. You'd get more conversation about it. You get a fair amount of conversation about it right now. There is a fair amount of conversation that is, about the draft, but it gets buried. That's kind of my point, is it absolutely gets buried in the NBA Finals talk. And you're finding, is there a way to separate these conversations just a little bit? Just a little bit, just in order to give the NBA draft talk its own room to breathe. I mean, we talk about it here in a fair amount because obviously the Pistons had the 21st pick and we're expecting three Michigan guys to go in the lottery. And if not in the lottery, we expect Merez Johnson Jr. to go right outside of the lottery. So we've had a lot of thoughts about it, a lot of conversation about it. It's very topical here because of our pro team and our college guys. But on a grand scheme of things, on the national perspective, there's not a ton of. It gets buried. I'm not saying there isn't a conversation. It's definitely being had. It's just being buried because most of the conversation, if you look at NBA right now, if you go flip through your social media feed or if you flip through your MSN feed, I'm going to guess that most of your basketball NBA feed is going to be about the finals and not about the draft. Unless your feed is exclusively Michigan-based, in which case, then, yeah, U of M is Michigan-based, not the state of Michigan, but University of Michigan athletics-based Twitter feed, then maybe it would be more about the draft because you have those three guys, the Michigan guys, that are expected to go into the in that first round, and most likely all three of them in the lottery. I guess it's not really that significant of a, in the grand scheme of things, but if the NBA wanted more attention and more buzz on their event, then they would push it back a little bit. But then my question becomes, the follow-up to that becomes, well, how does that impact Summer League in Vegas, and where's the other one, in Salt Lake or L.A. or wherever the other Summer League is? What kind of an impact would it have on the off-season schedule then for the NBA? Because they need to have some sort of an off-season, and they have to have it. Well, there really isn't an off-season, but it's about when the next part of the season begins, because you have the draft on the 23rd and 24th. And then I believe they go to shortly after that, in early June, they go to Summer League. So I don't know how much you can push that back. You have to have a certain amount of windows off for the coaches and the players between the end of the season and Summer League, and then between Summer League and the regular season. So they have found that sweet spot of where to put it. And I guess you probably can't move the draft all that much. It's just something that I was thinking about yesterday, because I would love to have more draft conversation and even more breakdown that was front and center. I understand that it's out there, but I'm talking about in the spotlight, being front and center. It would be cool if there was a little bit more of that for the NBA draft, but it gets buried, as it should be. You have game four tonight, the NBA finals coming up at Madison Square Garden in New York City. And you think about the storylines coming out of game three, the youngins of the San Antonio Spurs, maybe they grew up a little bit in that game. And if they grew up in that game, the way that it looked, at least in that singular game, would that mean that, that they can get another one, steal another one on the road and reclaim home court advantage, and then go back home in a series that's tied at 2-2. It's asking a lot, but if a team can go on the road and win two, the Knicks did that, then a team can also go on the road and win two. Obviously, in the case of the Spurs, it comes down to a lot of the conversation is actually similar to what we talked about with the Pistons, because Wemby is going to do a certain amount of Wemby things, but can't turn the ball over, has to be really smart with the basketball, making those really smart decisions, which he was not as good in games one and two. And maybe that goes back to the conversation that EA and Sam were having yesterday and putting this on the coaching a little bit. Maybe you could have a... it was an interesting conversation that EA brought up, because we don't want Dusty May going anywhere, but what would Dusty have done, or what would he be doing with a guy like Wemby, and how would he use that size? He would not let him, handle the ball as much as Wemby does on the outside. Not that he wouldn't let Wemby take threes and do his stretch big stuff, but he would want him around the post taking advantage of his size, and he would want to be able to run stuff at, run stuff for him like they run for, or like they ran for a die. But obviously, Wemby is one of, if not the best players in the world, and he has deep range and has more skills in his tool bag. But you don't want him to turn the ball over. You'd rather, the other day, he can make some moves and do certain things, but you don't want to put him in a precarious position. Even in the last, on that big three, Castle hit the big three in the last game that helped ice the game. Wemby was looking to create a shot and then dish. And then he ended up kicking it over because he wasn't able to create something. But I would rather Wemby, while sometimes creating on the outside, that's fine. Late in games, I kind of would rather him be creating in the post. Or maybe working in some sort of a two-man game with Castle or with Harper or whoever it might be. All three of those guys are under the age of 23, which is remarkable. Super young nucleus for the San Antonio Spurs. They're going to be in this position for a pretty long time. But tonight's game is, what is the first part of the conversation for tonight's game is, who's going to show up? What celebrity is going to show up? And how much easier is it going to be to get into the arena than it was a couple of nights ago? Because you're not going to have a president coming into the building, so security will go back to normal. And as I mentioned the other day here on the show, it doesn't matter who the president is or what the sporting event is, if it's some sort of a major public event, a ticketed event like that, a Super Bowl, a concert, or whatever, you have a president attend that event, the security change is so massive, it's so unfortunate for the fans. And I know for those that were in New York that maybe wanted to have a watch party within the radius of the arena, they weren't allowed to do that the other night because of the precautions that were put into place, as they are put into place for any presidential visit to an arena for a game. They're not going to have to worry about that tonight. There should be a little more of that outside the arena vibe that they've had, that they usually have had at MSG. They did not have it in the last game, but they had it in the previous rounds, as they have watch parties right there in the area. Tonight's game should have that vibe again because, well, again, first of all, the secondary ticket market pricing to get in, it's absolutely outrageous how expensive these tickets are. Honestly, I'm kind of curious what face value is, because I'm sure face value is outrageous to begin with. NBA Finals game is the starting point. New York City is the next part of it. Man, those tickets must be really expensive on the just from the ticket office. But secondary market, they are 4, 5, 6 figures, and should be really, really electric basketball tonight. Should be a really fun game. Can San Antonio bring it back home? Can they play a clean enough version of the game to bring it back home? Or is this the kind of game where a guy like Jalen Brunson, who we've seen time and time again, whether it's in college or in the pros, the it factor rise above? He was not quite able to pull out late, and it's not all on him. He obviously has some teammates out there that are impacting the final score of the game as well. You just feel that if you're most of the time, if not, because it's not ever all the time, but if it's a close game late, and the NBA Finals, the first couple of games have been great. The first three games have been really entertaining. If you can get the game, if it's a very close scenario late, I have to imagine that Knicks fans, Knicks coaches, Knicks brass are pretty confident that Jalen Brunson is a guy that is going to get you over the hump in a very close game late, because he is a winner. He's a proven winner. He has done it time and time again. He just hasn't finished it off at this level. And this is the pivotal game. I don't have the number in front of me, but they'll tell you about, you know, the winner of game 4, setting up a game 5, whether it's, you know, because the difference between 3-1 and 2-2 is massive. It is a massive, massive difference, especially because if you get a San Antonio victory to tie it at 2-2, maybe they'll have momentum because they won 2 games in a row. We know they have not won games at home in this series, but maybe they'll be able to bring momentum back to them. Maybe it'll be that conversation of the young guys growing up and really being a lot more comfortable than they were in the first couple games of the series. Maybe it does come down to that. Massive game tonight. The Knicks win tonight. I think it might go 6. But the Spurs at that point would need it to go 7 and force it back home. And that's a lot of wins in a row if you're down 3-1. To be able to win 3 games in a row at this stage of a postseason. Not that it's easy earlier in the postseason, but if you're a 1 or a 2 seed and you did not play all that well for whatever reason, you find yourself down in a hole 3-1 in, say, round 1 or maybe even round 2, it is definitely a different caliber opponent usually in the finals. So it'd be a really difficult number to overcome. We'll see what happens following tonight. We'll talk more about it over the course of the show. But tonight, NBA Finals game 4, the Knicks have a 2-1 series lead. Tip off at MSG is at 8:30. And we'll have more of the Michigan Insider on the other side of the break here on the Big 1050 WTKA, online at thebig1050.com.
1: Cook and White Heating and Cooling Newsroom. I'm Renee Vitale. The U.S. military has launched retaliatory strikes against Iran after the reported downing of an American Apache helicopter near the Strait of Hormuz. U.S. Central Command says that the operation began Tuesday night at the president's direction, calling it a proportional response to unjustified Iranian aggression. President Trump blamed Iran for shooting down the aircraft during a patrol mission and vowed a response, though both crew members were rescued and reported safe. Officials have not released details on the scale or targets of the strikes. Webster Township Supervisor Mike D'Angelo has resigned, walking out of a board meeting last week and leaving behind a brief handwritten note reading, "I quit." Reports say the resignation came after a tense meeting where trustees raised concerns about his conduct, including allegations of workplace issues and conflicts involving township staff. Township officials have since accepted the resignation and are now moving forward with the process to appoint a replacement to serve out the remainder of his term. The PGA Tour's Rocket Class Classic will come to an end after the 2026 tournament, with organizers and title sponsor Rocket choosing not to renew their agreement beyond next year. Officials say the event has accomplished its mission of showcasing Detroit on a national stage and generating millions of dollars for local charities since its debut in 2019. The tournament will make one final stop at the Detroit Golf Club from July 30th through August 2nd, marking the end of a seven-year run as the city's PGA Tour event. That's the latest from the Cook & White Newsroom. 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
0: I'm Ira Weintraub with the Santa Arbor Sports Update. The Tigers beat the Minnesota Twins 10-4 last night to open their three-game series at Comerica Park. Dylan Dingler went 4-for-5 with two home runs, three runs scored, and four RBIs. The series continues tonight at 6:40 in the D. Detroit's Framber Valdez is scheduled to face Minnesota's Mike Paredes. Coverage starts tonight at 6:15 on the Big 1050 WTKA. The NCAA Outdoor Track and Field National Championships begin today and run through Saturday in Eugene, Oregon. Nine Michigan athletes are competing. Today starts the men's competition. The 1,500-meter semifinals, including Michigan's Trent McFarland and Brendan Herger, starts just after 8:20 p.m. Eastern time. The long jump, including Michigan's Quincy Isaac, is at 9:40 p.m. Eastern. The 800-meter semifinals, including Michigan's Miles Brown and Camden Loss, starts just before 10 p.m. Eastern. Day one of the women's competition is tomorrow. Michigan women's track and field has four athletes in Eugene: Sydney Green competing in the 400-meter hurdles, Amari Harlett in the long jump, and Elizabeth Tapper and Abigail Russell in the shot put. The 2026 World Cup starts tomorrow with a pair of Group A games, Mexico versus South Africa in Mexico City at 3 p.m. Eastern time, and South Korea versus Czechia in Guadalajara at 10 p.m. Eastern. Team USA's first Group D game is Friday versus Paraguay in Los Angeles at 9 p.m. Eastern time. 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
3: Welcome to the Victor Wembanyama Show. The alien completely silenced Madison Square Garden last night, dropping a monster 32 points to hand the Knicks their first loss in 46 days. San Antonio cuts the series to 2-1 with a gritty 115-111 victory, proving the young Spurs aren't bowing out early. Game 4 is Wednesday. I'm Drake Toll.
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0: 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And once again, hanging with my guy DK here at Lewis Jewelers. He always has a cool watch in front of me, and this one is a Breitling, and man, that is cool looking. Tell me all about it. 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
19: It's Watch Wednesday, and look what we have today, the brand new Breitling Chronomat. Woo, this baby, super clean. See, what a beautiful dial on this. I mean, this is a silver dial, black zone, stayed at the six. She's just absolutely striking. This is their brand new piece. It's thinner. It's sleeker. It's more accurate. Look out. This is just, Ira, I don't have the words how clean this is.
0: It's a really cool looking watch. And when you tell me that it's even more accurate for a Breitling, that says something because their watches are pretty accurate to begin with. That is an exquisite piece. I love the zones, as you call them. They look, they pop. And it's always cool to see a watch have the features pop on it. And you always tell me about complications. The more the complications, the better the watch. It's a cool looking watch. I love this piece from Breitling. You can check out this piece from Breitling, all the beautiful pieces they have here at Lewis Jewelers. 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
0: So usually following Watch Wednesday here on the Michigan Insider and the Big 1050 WTK online at thebig1050.com, we talk about what we are watching. Might have to be talking about what we're not watching anymore, which you might have heard it in the news at the top of the hour. The Rocket Classic, which is going to be played at the end of July into early August, which has been Detroit's Southeast Michigan, Detroit's PGA Tour stop here in Southeast Michigan since 2019. And it has been a great event on the calendar here since it was created. It is no more after this year. The Rocket Mortgage Classic, which is going to be dubbed the Rocket Classic this year. I think last year and this year that they dropped the mortgage part just to the Rocket Classic. This will be the final one, the July 30th to August 2nd edition. It's actually a pretty solid field this year. Cam Young's in it, and Tony Finau, and Ricky Fowler. Like, there's a pretty solid field, relatively speaking. But it is really, really, really, really tough to not be a signature elevated event on the PGA calendar. If you're not a major, and if you're not an elevated event, it's just, it's different. The field is different. So when you look at, you just had the, for example, that the Memorial, if you look at the field that, now JT Poston won, he may not be the biggest name, but look at the who was in the field. It was a $20 million purse. So compare that, say, to this week with the Canadian Open, which is a $9.8 million purse. And then you have the following week is the U.S. Open, so that's obviously a major. But then the week after the major, after the U.S. Open, is the Travelers in Connecticut. That's a $20 million purse. But then you have the John Deere, which is an $8.8 million purse. You have the Genesis Scottish, which is a $9 million purse. And then, of course, the Open Championship is another major. And then following that, you have back-to-back events here. Actually, it's back-to-back-to-back events here. These are there are no more elevated events at that stage of the season. You have the 3M Open is $8.8 million. That's the week before the Rocket. That's in Minnesota. You have the Rocket, which is $10 million as a purse. Then you have the Wyndham in Greensboro, North Carolina. How can you play a golf tournament in North Carolina in August? $8.5 million. And then you eventually get into the Tour Championship at the end of the season, and those purses then rise again and you have more money. But you want to get the best golfers, you want the event to be mandated to be played, then you need to have a $20 million purse. You have to be an elevated event, and you have to be at the right time on the calendar. And so how do you do that? So how does the PGA, how do you get to where you want to be, which is you want, if you're Detroit, if you're Rocket and you want to be on the calendar, and maybe this is something in the works, because I know that they are bowing out for now, but I know that they, from what I was reading, they'd like to bring it back. But I think the biggest issue, and I love the initiative, you have the event at Detroit Golf Club, you have a lot of revenue, et cetera, fundraising, all that, the dollars that go into the local community. They've done a phenomenal job of helping with connectivity in the city. And there's a long list of things that have come out of that event when it comes to the community that has been a highly, highly, highly successful event. It's unfortunate that it's going away. Now, my hope is that they can find a way. It would have to be somewhere else, but they would find a way to be able to host a signature event. Detroit's a great golf market. The state of Michigan is a phenomenal, phenomenal, phenomenal golf market. We have amazing golf courses. Now, we have a shortened golf season, but we have amazing golf seasons. Golf courses here for what is a shortened golf season. But we have terrific golf courses, public and private, near and far, from up north, which is not where you're going to necessarily have one of these events, but we have unbelievable golf courses, of course, up north, and then all across this region here, right through where we're going to be next week for Golf on Main at Travis Point, where they held the LPGA's Volvic Championship for 3 years. Now, that went away, but that had nothing to do with our crowds. That had nothing to do with our market. That had nothing to do with the golf course. It had everything to do with title sponsorship and behind-the-scenes stuff that is unfortunate, because that was a great event and was really picking up steam before that one went away here on the local sports calendar. But the Rocket Classic has become a staple on the summer event when it comes to summer events in the in Southeast Michigan. You have Tigers games and you have the Rocket Classic. Otherwise, you don't have a lot of sports to go and spectate in the summertime in the area. Now, in a few years, we'll have a WNBA team, et cetera. But we'd like to get Detroit again, or Southeast Michigan again, back on the PGA calendar. But how do you do that? You have to have, no offense, Detroit Golf Club, but you've got to have a better, more challenging course. And you have to have a course that has more amenities. You need more space. It's just not wide enough and big enough. There are places where you'd have to stand on the tee box and wait for the putting, or you have to wait on the green and to putt just for the guys on the tee to hit because you were right like next to each other. And there, you need a. And I'm not saying that it's going to be Oakland Hills. That's a majors course. I'm not saying it's going to even happen. But we've had, obviously, that we have a champions event up in Grand Blanc. That does pretty well in addition to the concert nights. It just does fairly well when it comes to attendance overall. And that's actually a pretty fun event, the Champions Tour event, the Allied Challenge up in Grand Blanc in August. But for the PGA event to have the current guys playing in a tournament, what is it going to take? It's going to take a larger property for a golf course is the first part, because you have to be able to absorb the people. You want to be, if you're going to host this, it's got to be a signature event. Otherwise, there's kind of no point. And I hate to say it that way, because you can still have a fun golf tournament, which we're going to have here in late July, early August. We can still have a relatively good field, which it looks like we're going to have at the final Rocket here coming up in, again, late July, early August. But you want the biggest names. You want Scottie Scheffler. You want the best names. You want Rory McIlroy. You want all those guys there. You need a signature event. So is there a golf course that is willing to sacrifice? Is there membership if it's public or private? I don't know if we have a public course that could host this. Is there a private course that the membership is willing to give up their course for a couple of weeks as it gets prepared for the event and host the event? That's a really hard ask in the first to begin with. But it is prestigious to host a signature event. So is it possible to find a signature or to bring a signature elevated event for the PGA calendar to Southeast Michigan? That is the question that I have, because if the answer to that question is yes, then we're going to bring the PGA Tour. They're going to bring the PGA back. Or maybe you get into rotation on they move it around a little bit for the playoff. When you get to the FedEx Cup playoff at the end of the year, they have moved the courses a little bit. Maybe you can put in one of these courses around here, can put in to get into the playoff at the end of the year. That would be pretty cool too. So decent field coming this summer. And the Regions might not even get I guess it's sort of professional golf. It's more of a sellout exhibition tour than anything else. But the team championship for LIV was at the Cardinal at St. John last summer, and it was scheduled to be there coming up this summer. I don't know the dates. I refuse to attend. I have no interest in the event whatsoever, but it seems like a lot of people don't have interest in the event because nobody's ever really watched it. There's no TV ratings. I've never had one person ask me about it. There was one conversation last year. No, two. One was a work-related one, and one was an attendance-related one with some friends that came up one time in each scenario, professionally and personally, one time each last year. Has never come up this year. Nobody cares. And obviously, based on what the reports that were from yesterday, they may not even have their final event of the year. They may already be done. They're taking an extended break. LIV is probably already done. They're probably not coming back. They don't have any money. Piff pulled out all their money, where their money came from, their shady, dirty, sports washing money, where it came from, that's gone. That funnel of money is gone, and you have to be able to pay the players. And you have to be able to, because that's how that model obviously works, and pay the purses. And that's, they don't have any money. So the team event at the Cardinal, the Inn at St. John, I'm not expecting that to happen. Which actually I think is a good thing, but that's just my personal opinion because I could care less about LIV and never have. And actually I'm somewhat enjoying the demise of it. Not sure I thought it would quite go this way, but actually I kind of did. Eventually it was just going to be dropped because nobody really cared, and that's where we are. So hopefully in the near future, Detroit can get a real, so non-exhibition, which is what the LIV thing was, a non-exhibition. And, golf tournament to return to Southeast Michigan, and not just a tour stop, but an elevated tour stop that's got to be in the works. And maybe the people at Rocket will flash the money around, and that's what's going to make it work. We'll see. Michigan Insider continues on the other side of the break here on the Big 1050 WTK, online at the Big 1050.com.
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Sam Webb, Mr. Ira Weintraub on the other side. And my eyes remain on the prize, Mr. Weintraub. The success is not deterring me. It's not shaking me from my vision of what is necessary to take steps forward. Sometimes you have to take steps back in order to take steps forward. And those steps forward may not be comfortable when you're having like slight steps seemingly in the moment.

0: The Tigers had another offensive surge. An offensive explosion, you would call it, for them yesterday. And while, hey, I commend them for getting up off the mat, and I always rather see my team win than lose, I am not distracted by what I see as nothing more than, you know, professionals aren't going to just mail it in. I think they're a good group who is well managed. They're just capped talent wise. Now, what I will say, it was never really a thought for me, but this should harden it for anyone. If you've been watching this season, certainly if you've been watching of late, part of the core moving forward, as much as we talk about Kevin McGonigal being the centerpiece, all right, Dylan Dingler's a part of that too.
1: Well, and now we've had this conversation, and we talked about in the beginning, the very first time we talked about it, we said, all right, we know McGonigal is the piece, the main piece. They invested in him, so we already know that part. And then we went through and we are like, what are the other guys that are, and you kind of pick an age cap and et cetera, and who are the other guys that are absolutely, it's a small list, but absolutely should be a part of this young core. And actually the battery from last night's game, both of them, were a part of that conversation. But in particular, Dingler, because he's had some really good games. And here's another one. And so we keep speaking really highly of a Buckeye. Let's call him a former Buckeye. Right. He wears white and blue. He looks good in those colors. What can I say? And so, yeah, he does a pretty good job behind the dish. And he has some pretty good pop in the bat. So, absolutely, he seems to be one of those guys that is in that right age group. And in that right production level where you would probably put him in a category, unless somebody knocked your socks off for a deal.
0: Knocked the socks off. Yeah.
1: But then to your point, when you have a guy then that you think can lock down that position for X amount of years, there are other people that you have in your system at that position. And you then one of those guys might become available to make a move. And maybe that guy has value.
0: So it's a very interesting position because the Tigers have two high-level prospects. Correct. At his position. Josh Briseño, who I believe is three or four in the farm system, and Theron Lorenzo is like number five in the organization. And so this is one of the reasons why, I mean, not to rehash when we were talking last year about not making a move, you have a surplus of catchers. And that's a premium. You talk about, of course, teams are always going to covet pitching most. I mean, but if you find a catcher that can hit, and I mean really hit.
1: It's kind of like a left tackle, right? Like it's because it's a very important job. You're protecting the dish. And yes, you need to go to hit a little bit. If you can.
0: So you got two guys who you feel like are really plus bats in the system, and a guy up top who they're blocked by, frankly. I mean, Dylan Dingler's only 27 years old. And he, you know, we're talking this morning about him hitting two more home runs. What does that take him to, like 16 on the season? I think they said, you know, so he's a masher. You know, he had been hitting for better average than we see him now. So I think Dylan Dingler is capable of being a 270-ish guy. 270-ish guy, 30 home runs. That at catcher, I mean, it's, you get that, you are winning big time. And the question is, how long can he? I just always feel like the shelf life on a catcher being a potent hitter is pretty short, because I just feel like, I don't know if that's just my perception or if it's reality, I just feel like they don't hold up when it comes to, you know, their performance at the plate.
1: So, or the performance at the plate is fine and their knees start to give out where you're like, yeah, we don't want you catching anymore. Okay. Right. It's like, it's usually because there have been a lot of guys, Mike Piazza might be an example of it, where there are guys where, like, you can still hit, you can still rake, but you can't get behind the plate that many games in a row. And so you find that balance. That's why the Orioles early on in the career of Adley Rutschman, they're trying to find the balance of DH and catcher because they don't want to. He's good behind the plate. Like, he's really good behind the dish. But if you play 150, so whatever the number is, every year, it does take a toll on your knees. So there is a way to. So I think it's also one of the reasons why the advent and the increased usage of the catcher kicking the one leg out while they're behind the plate, especially when there's nobody on base. But it's, I think that, but to your point, I think one or the other, it's, you can't maintain both. You can't maintain the health to catch a really clean game, or you can't maintain the bat. It seems like for some reason, one or the other starts to fade, which is unfortunate because, which is, I guess, if you can't, you could get moved to first base or you get moved to DH and there are other uses for you. But to your point, then you don't necessarily have the same value anymore because you're now not raking and protecting the dish.
0: Yeah, because, I mean, Dylan Dingler is a beast behind. I mean, he's a freaking sniper back there. He is devastating when it comes to holding base runners. We learned last year watching him step in. I mean, just recall the situation. You have Tarek Skubal win a Cy Young with Jake Rogers behind the plate. And the next year, Dylan Dingler slides in. And listen, Tarek Skubal wants a different guy. Tarek Skubal's going to get, he could catch everybody else. And if Tarek Skubal says, I'm not having some young dude, some rookie guy catch me, I'm a side. Then you make that arrangement, right? You move things around to accommodate Tarek Skubal. And it was seamless. And Tarek Skubal, I mean, he's just like, hey, man, this guy is legit. This guy calls a good game. I'm not, he didn't miss a beat. Won another Cy Young. You know how exceptional that is for a young guy to be able to do that? And absolutely, outside of him calling a good game, I mean, the pressure isn't as great on the pitcher to hold base runners. I mean, yeah, you have a responsibility there, but when you got a dude like that, that is just mowing guys down routinely, that takes a lot of pressure off a pitcher. So that was, to me, that was one of the most impressive things about last season and about him was that Tarek Skubal didn't, you know, he didn't say, hey, Skip, give me the other guy. Give me the guy I want to Cy Young with. So, I say all of that to say I'm not ignoring the moment to get back to the topic at hand. I'm not dismissing that these dudes are playing well. I mean, the Tigers scoring more than three runs is an anomaly right now. They're scoring 10 runs, like, oh my God, it's just, that is akin to an unbelievable explosion. And they've done that a couple times here lately. So, that is worthy of note. Definitely give them credit. They are showing they are true professionals. I never was one of those people. I was never placing blame on AJ Hinch. I mean, you got to play the hand that you're dealt. So I'm happy for them that this is going better than it went when it was an abysmal month last month. But you can't be distracted by this, man. I mean, this is where management has to show a little bit of foresight. And it gets to a point that you made, Ira. Okay, well, you want the squad to play well. You want them to be, you know, out there swinging. You want them to look really, really good. You want them to look as good as possible. So their trade value, I mean, you don't want to trade a depressed asset. You want to trade an ascending asset, right? So this is, it's a good thing for what my bottom line is. It shouldn't shift the bottom line. This should, matter of fact, it should enhance the bottom line. Like, yeah, okay, now we really got some guys we can move. This is, to me, the ideal scenario, them playing well to this point. Just don't get distracted. And that's my fear, Ira. My concern is that this satiates them and they're like, yeah, we're good. We can compete. We can compete for a playoff, a wild card spot. No, that's not what we need to be doing. So I'm hoping that they see it like I see it and just say, hey, other than Dylan Dingler and Riley Green, you know, I guess I would say this. I wouldn't put them completely off limits. You would have to blow me away.
1: Well, like that's all right. I would argue and say that there's only one truly untouchable guy where someone could come and say, oh, we want Dingler. And you're like, well, no. And then they say, well, we're going to offer you this. And they go, okay, you can have it. Right? Like, it's always, that's always a possibility. And we're not, and you never say, never say never to that. Obviously, that's not something that you would do. That's dumb management. You need to at least keep an open mind. But at the same time, you feel like there's a couple of guys, if you're talking about building again, because you're going to try this over again, because you got to keep trying. And if you, it feels like that's the small number of, that he would be, that there's a small number of guys to build around. And yeah, Dingler's one of them. But knock my socks off, I'll trade anybody not named Kevin McGonigal. Knock my socks off.
0: Yeah. All right. Yeah. And that's what happens when you're like a rebuild. Like, who's untouchable?
1: Well, that's the problem, is because they're in the rebuild again, because you thought you were on the outside of it, and now you're back at it again. So it sucks to do that, but that's why you're looking at 28, or you're probably looking at 28, 29, 30. How does it look then?
0: I tell you what, though, I guess I am more prone to my socks being knocked off, given the surplus of catching prospects. But again, like to your point, it would have to be an unbelievable deal for me to put Dylan Dingler in it. As it stands right now, I'm looking at him as a part of my young core, as a part of the group that is going to steward us into the future. He's young enough to, even if it takes the Tigers a couple of seasons back to get back to contention, as they retool, he's still not 30 yet. Once they get there. So, I'm tell you what, Ira, I like what's happening. I like, the way that they're looking, but I like it to serve my purpose. And I'm just nervous, man. I'm just really nervous that, this.
1: Because group, of it, and I know why. It was a conversation with EA.
0: Oh man,
1: it was a conversation with EA, because you have very much focused in on the, since they are not world champion contenders, and it looks like they're not even, the way they looked in May, that you have resigned them to a certain fate. So you have said, yep, let's move on from that and let's build for the future, which I don't necessarily disagree with you. And he's like, yeah, let's just caution the wind. The problem with the way he's talking about it is then when the season's over, you just lose dudes.
0: Yeah.
1: And that, it's really hard to swallow. And I think really hard to sell to the fans that you're going to just lose dudes.
0: That you bring it up. I can't get with the thought process, man, that, well, if they just make the playoffs, that's good enough. How is that good enough? So the bar gets lowered because they sucked. And so now we're satisfied with them just getting to the playoffs. I mean, that wasn't what they were saying at the beginning of the season. I love EA. That's our brother, man. Like, legit. But I don't know if he's just been beaten down by what's going on. And he's just taking what he feels like he could get. But you cannot get out of this season, without getting something and something to me was either you're getting to the World Series or you're getting players back for him. But you're getting something for Tarik Skubal this last season. He's not walking, and you have nothing to show for it. That is a failure. An absolute failure. And I just, EA and I don't disagree very much, but we disagree on that. Like, they should be lambasted if that winds up happening, in my opinion. And I mentioned Riley Green. Again, knock my socks off. He's only 25, Ira. And low-key, we haven't talked a lot about it. He's still striking out a lot. And I guess I'm surprised by that, but he's hitting for average. He's hitting for average. So when he hits the ball, you know, he's getting the base hit a good amount of time. He's just when he's not hitting the ball, he is swinging through, man. He's still whiffing a lot, which I guess I'm somewhat surprised by, given what we thought as he began his career. It just felt like he would be more discerning when it came to the pitches he swung at, making contact. But hey, he's still hitting on 300, which is an improvement over last season so far. So he's a part of the young core. So Dylan Dingler, Riley Green, Kevin McGonigal, that's Troy Melton, right? You know, what pieces are you identifying? Yeah, you see the makings of the next group. I make the effort with, even though there's an injury question, I still have Casey Mize as part of my core moving forward. You can clearly knock my socks off to come get him right now, but you can do him like you did Jack Flaherty. You can go back and get him any offseason, even if you traded him. So, you know, great night. For those who got a chance to get out and see, make it through the rain, Dan, how long was the rain delay? I was like, man, I think I played. And then I think it was a record or near record for home runs. I mean, both teams were getting it done. But the Tigers come out on top, another 10 spot at that. Dylan Dingler, two home runs. Riley Green hit a home run. Who else was it? Can't remember who hit the fourth home run, or who was the third player to hit a home run last night. It'll come to me shortly, but good night. Good night. And to me, positive to see.
1: For the Tigers, team. It was Dingler, Green, and Carp.
0: Oh, yeah. Kerry Carpenter. Yeah, so there you go. Another guy who you want to play, please just,
1: yeah,
0: boost. Come on, man.
1: Yeah, Carpenter's home run. Carp's home run was the one that put them back on top in the fifth. Yep.
0: Yeah. So yeah, come on, Carp. Let's swing, man. Let's get your value up, right? That's the objective right now that I hope these guys are employing behind the scenes. Like, I don't know if you buy it, Ira, but you know, they continue, right? You know, the Tigers are saying Tarik Skubal is off limits. You talk about being nervous. I'm hopeful that is just posturing. That is just driving up the value, making it clear, making them think that the Tigers are going to try to go for it still, to try to coax more on the trade market for Tarik Skubal. That it better be the mindset. And that was kind of the premise yesterday. The question that sparked the conversation with Eric Adelson. Hey, what do you make of the Tigers telling teams that, hey, he's off limits at the moment? He's like, well, I think they should go for it. They're going for it. And if they aren't going for it and it's just posturing, I think they should go for it. It's like, whoa, what? Like, no, that's not what we should be doing here. Anyway, we need to get to a break. We got recruiting coming up on the other side, time of the show, where we give you the latest and the greatest in football and or basketball recruiting. Stay tuned for that. So we dive in on the other side here on the Michigan Insider on the Big 1050 WTK online at thebig1050.com.
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0: 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All right, so the DB recruiting numbers have been really good. So as we talk about recruiters on the staff, right? You know, collectively, they've been doing well across the board. Staffs always have guys who shine, who stand out, like, man, that dude's a really good recruiter. Like, he's legit. I'm looking at this staff and I'm saying across the board, I feel like they have good recruiters. But the guys who are really, really starting to shine, love how Tyler Stockton gets down. Safeties coach, Gennaro Guilford, JG. There's been some JGs around, but JG gets it in, man. Not only are they recruiting guys from, you know, from all regions. And I think I mentioned when I talked about JG last week, you know, and talk about my dream recruit, which is Gabe Osborne, which is going to be a tough pull. I did want to revisit that, you know, and I try to give people an accurate feel. Like when I mention a name and it's a big name, I want to make it clear if it's like, hey, you know, they're just taking a swing, not like they're going to get this dude. Like when I talked about the other day, when we were talking about Davion Thompson, 5-star point guard who's about to announce his decision. Like, hey, Michigan is in the Final Four. They got a case to make. But it's an uphill battle. Yesterday, I came back and said, look, I think the dude's going to Arkansas, right? So to revisit Gabe Osborne, you know, I mentioned him. He committed to Oklahoma not that long after. And I said, Michigan's going to stay on him like other schools are. Let me frame this properly. First of all, I will reiterate that I think he is maybe the best player in the class. It is an unmitigated disaster if he gets out of Oklahoma. All right. I would feel for my man Lamar. That's my guy. Right. You know, former Michigan defensive back coach. Love Lamar. They had to get this guy. And because they had to get this guy, Ira, it's NIL for him. It's NIL for his girlfriend. It's NIL for his mama. Hey, Ira, they do an NIL for everybody. Everybody's doing NIL. So you got to match that if you talk about pulling him away. So I bring that back up to say, yes, they are continuing to pursue him. If I'm Michigan, I'm doing what I can from an NIL perspective. He's a mattresses guy. If we got to talk NIL for everybody, we talk NIL for everybody. He is that good. Like, game changer DBs. Lock the side of the field down, DB, from day one. But that's going to be, like, the way that Oklahoma has positioned itself with his commitment is going to be more of an uphill battle than maybe my commentary suggested. So I want to calibrate the expectations accordingly. They have made it so. Because remember, I think I told you guys, like, Oklahoma, I don't know if I mentioned this. Oklahoma went to visit him, like, you know, during the eval period. They got to his school and he was wearing Alabama stuff. If it were me, I'd take that as a horrendous sign. But it ought to tell you how good a job they did in locking him down. And it should also tell you how much of a battle it'll be trying to undo that. Now, JG gives Michigan a real shot because JG is super in with that staff. Super in. Like, to the point where if he didn't commit to Oklahoma, as much as I think that Ohio State was a major threat, like, Michigan was more of a threat in that recruitment than anyone is letting on. And it's why I say keep the light on. Keep the light on. Like, you know, they're going to continue to work. And who knows how things will look in a few months. You know, I mean, he might want to take a visit. And you just never know if you can get him on campus. That's the aim. That's the goal. Get him on campus for a visit. I know that they were, mom especially, was a little bit nervous about the weather. I would bring her up late in the season. Just be like, hey, this is legit weather. This is what it looks like. Mom, if you don't. And make that be a part of the pitch. Like, yeah, he might go to the Bears or the Bills. Well, might as well get started out. This is what it feels like late in the season. And just see. But no, it's one of those deals where Michigan isn't done recruiting at corner or safety for that matter. Could see them grabbing another couple at each position. One of the things I'll be getting into later today on the MichiganInsider.com, because I did a big thread kind of catching up on all the intel, like whatever the big intel questions you have for the summer. I focused at the beginning a lot on basketball, mainly because I've been spending a lot of time with those guys of late. But shifting over to football, and one of the topics is, hey, how many guys are they going to take at the respective positions? So spend some time focusing on DBs. Top DB targets remaining. How many more will they take? I will be getting into that today over on the MichiganInsider.com. So it's kind of a preview of that as I start to tackle that side of things. Another guy that I guess I feel a little bit better about the odds of affecting, and I know 100%. Remains a target. I mentioned him as a guy that I expected Michigan would continue to pursue. No, I know for a fact that they are like, hey, this dude is, he remains a guy. You know, they're pursuing with full force. You remember the dude from Pittsburgh, Imani Christian, the DB Gabe Jenkins? Man, he remains a big time target for Michigan. I don't just mention dudes in passing like that just because I like how they look on film. My gut tells me they love Gabe Jenkins. Gabe Jenkins, he's not Gabe Osborne, but he's a dude who can play. He could be safety. He could be corner. He could be nickel. He could be receiver. And, you know, he visited. I'm not surprised he committed to Colorado. I think the timing of it was maybe a little surprising, but that one definitely isn't over. Definitely isn't over. Dude going from Pittsburgh to Colorado. Hey, Deion's the man, but you can undo that one, in my opinion. So, like I said, we'll be getting more into DB recruiting over on, and just recruiting in general, some of the recruiting questions that people put forth about different positions. Beginning to that today over on the MichiganInsider.com. That'll do it for the recruiting roundup. You missed this or any other recruiting roundup, you can always go to WTK.com, pull it down on the podcast, always uploaded before the end of the show. Get into the midweek peek, not in the 9 o'clock hour. Go behind the huddle, inside the huddle. I'm getting all my titles mixed up. I got behind the uniform, I got inside the huddle, got midweek peek. It's a jumbo.
1: Are you going to go under next? You got to go under something then. Something you're not doing, I think, is going under.
0: Over the river and through the woods, Ira. We got to get to a break. Back on the other side.
1: That was in Happy Valley, Sam.
0: That's right. We got to get to a break. Back on the other side here on the Michigan Insider on the Big 1050 WTK online, thebig1050.com.
10: The Cook and White Heating and Cooling Newsroom. I'm Renee Vitale. The U.S. military has launched retaliatory strikes against Iran after the reported downing of an American Apache helicopter near the Strait of Hormuz. U.S. Central Command says that the operation began Tuesday night at the president's direction, calling it a proportional response to unjustified Iranian aggression. President Trump blamed Iran for shooting down the aircraft during a patrol mission and vowed a response, though both crew members were rescued and reported safe. Officials have not released details on the scale or targets of the strikes. Michigan prison officials are continuing their investigation into the recent deaths of three inmates at the Huron Valley Correctional Facility. Inmates have long complained about conditions at the facility. In two of the deaths, inmates had complained of a lack of response from prison guards. Georgian Stan is the president of the Michigan Corrections Organization at Huron Valley. She says that there is a critical shortage of guards who are often forced to stay at the prison 16 to 18 hours a day. And strong storms swept across southeast Michigan Tuesday, spawning two confirmed tornadoes and triggering a temporary ground stop at Detroit Metro Airport as winds and lightning moved through the region. The National Weather Service says that the tornadoes touched down in Monroe and Wayne counties, causing tree damage and power outages, but no immediate reports of serious injuries. Heavy rain and near record heat added to the disruption, with more than 100,000 customers losing power at the peak of the storms. That's the latest from the Cook and White Newsroom. 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
1: I'm Ira Weintraub with the Santa Arbor Sports Update. The Tigers beat the Minnesota Twins 10-4 last night to open their three-game series at Comerica Park. Dylan Dingler went 4-for-5 with two home runs, three runs scored, and four RBIs. The series continues tonight at 6:40 in the D. Detroit's Framber Valdez is scheduled to face Minnesota's Mike Paredes. Coverage starts tonight at 6:15 on the Big 1050 WTK. The Lions are hosting their final organized team activities yesterday through tomorrow at the team's facilities in Allen Park. Detroit's mandatory minicamp is next Tuesday and Wednesday in Allen Park. The Lions, who open training camp in Allen Park in late July, play their first exhibition game on August 13th at the Cincinnati Bengals. The Lions open their regular season on Sunday, September 13th versus the New Orleans Saints at Ford Field. The Carolina Hurricanes beat the Vegas Golden Knights 5-3 last night in Las Vegas to win Game 4 of the Stanley Cup Finals, tying the series at 2-2. Game 5 is tomorrow night in Raleigh, North Carolina. Game 4 of the NBA Finals, the San Antonio Spurs versus the New York Knicks, is tonight at 8:30 at Madison Square Garden in New York City. The Knicks hold a 2-game-to-1 lead in this series. 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
11: ESPN NFL insider Adam Schefter says it's more likely than not that Aaron Donald returns to join the Rams after the Myles Garrett trade. If that happens, good luck. Garrett on one side, Donald inside, Sean McVay calling the offensive plays. The Rams already look like the Super Bowl champs with Donald back. Who exactly is stopping them? I don't see anybody. I'm John Lund.
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0: 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Sam Webb, Mr. Ira Weintraub, my brother who is killing it on the golf. He's killing it on the links right now. I don't know if you.
1: It's been a good couple of weeks.
0: Yeah. You're off to a good start.
1: 3-0 in league. We had a great outing at the golf outing on Monday for the U of M Club of Greater Detroit. I've had a good couple of weeks. Yeah, it's
0: been fun. Got reports back to say, you represented the station well earlier this week. So good job.
1: What you got to do, right?
0: Right. Joining us as he does every single Wednesday, top of the 8 o'clock hour to go inside the huddle, our good friend Mike Spath. Mike, good morning. How are you?
2: I'm doing well. I wish I was Ira. I wish I was able to hit the links a little bit more. I spend most of my time playing wiffle ball in the backyard with my kids. So that's my
1: if it's not, Mike, if it's not it's golf, not I'm on the softball field. So it's one or the other. I'm outside a lot. Maybe not today with the heat advisory until we have our game tonight. But it's either golf or softball or work. That's pretty much my life.
2: Okay.
0: So, Mike, I think you could probably guess where we're going to start, and that is this unbelievable decision with Brennan Sorsby earlier this week. I'll just start off, just generally speaking, just your reaction to what most people find to be unbelievably surprising news that he got an injunction that will allow him to play.
2: Yeah, I would disagree. I'm not surprised by anything in sports anymore. I'm not surprised. When I saw the news, I was kind of like, huh, okay, yeah. Yeah, I mean, that kind of makes sense based off of everything else that's happening in college athletics these days and you know, judges that are now weighing in a capacity in which they've never been asked to do so or never done so in the past. So I was not surprised. I'll be honest, I was a little bit surprised just by the overwhelming negative reaction to it. I kind of thought that what we've largely seen take place or occur in college athletics with all these seismic decisions is you get maybe like one Lane Kiffin-like guy, coach that spouts off and kind of says how it's terrible for the game, a Dabo Swinney. But most of the people just kind of like eat it. And instead, the more surprising thing has just been the incredibly visceral reaction that has emerged, not just from, you know, a couple of schools in the Big 12, but across the college football landscape.
0: Yeah, man, I find it even more time goes on, I'm just more perplexed. You know, judges, their job to interpret the law, to apply it, and not just weigh in on the individuals that might be before them in the court, but you know how it translates to the people. You're worried about precedents that you set for people that come after whatever case it is you're ruling upon, right? Is it in line with law and case law on the books, or are you setting the precedent that will be applicable, that you want to be applicable moving forward? I don't know what this. Like, it seems like none of that was at play. Mike, and that's what's most perplexing to me, that this judge weighed the harm that the quote irreparable harm that it would do to Brennan Sorsby more than the harm that it would do to all the other individuals in intercollegiate athletics moving forward to the institution. Like he paid no attention to that. And then the other thing, I heard Jay Billis talking about this, even if on the you know, you win, he wins on the irreparable harm argument, the likelihood of success at trial, I mean, is this gonna, does he have a winning case? You would think that the judge would have even ruled against him on that point, and he didn't rule against him on that point either.
2: No, I mean, he gave not only Sorsby, but he gave every athlete in the country a get out of jail free card. Did he not? Did he not say, hey, whatever you do, you know, whatever laws, whatever regulations that within your sport that you're violating, if you can claim that it's a mental health issue and that ultimately any injunction, any suspension is keeping you from your earning power, essentially what this almost came down to, then just fight this case. And every agent, every advisor, everybody out there is looking at this going like, whoa, wow, like, yeah, okay. I mean, you know, I know we're still waiting for the hand-me-down from the internal investigation in Michigan, but, I even thought about this, how this applies to coaches, right? Like, you have if there's any show cause, which a couple of Michigan coaches got, you could turn around and be like, whoa, I'm going to file this in court and try to get an injunction that says this is doing irreparable damage to me. Who cares about the irreparable damage that I've done to the sport? Who cares about the irreparable damage I've done to everybody else? It's all about me. But Sam, I mean, this is the society we live in, right? We don't care about the community anymore. It's all about me all the time. I was pretty, again, not surprised because of the nature of how these decisions are getting made, but the precedent that it set to the rest of every athlete out there. I mean, you've got Congress that just recently was talking about putting some rules in place. And one of the rules was, you know, maybe you can transfer one time, or you've got 5 years to play, 4 years type of thing. But if I'm an athlete, or if I'm an agent, I'm an advisor, I sit there and go like, whoa, I mean, even if Congress passes that, I can just go and file my court case and say, this is doing damage to my student athlete. So it opened up a can of worms. And I think that is why you have this really strong reaction from the rest of college football is like, guys, we're already playing in the wild, wild west. Now, what you have announced is that you can be a bandit. You can go out there and rob banks and hold up saloons and rob stagecoaches. You can do whatever you want, and guess what? There's no rules. There's absolutely no rules. So I think that's why you've seen such a strong reaction, and I think it's a bad day for college athletics. I mean, we've had a succession of bad days for college athletics, and we just keep getting pushed further and further and further away from whatever it was supposed to be. We haven't been there in a long, long time.
0: So here's kind of the strange irony, and maybe even the silver lining, is that it really seems to be galvanizing. This discontent seems to be galvanizing the rest of the sport, right? The Big Ten is up in arms. The SEC is up in arms, and they're collectively saying, hey, we're going to try to organize where we don't play. Where we don't play Texas Tech. Hell, the Big 12, the Big 12 is rising up against Texas Tech and trying to figure out how their member institutions don't have to play Texas Tech. You know, it's odd that, you know, that they are finding so much common ground to the point that it's showing how maybe the way forward, if they really want rules of governance that can work, if they just come together, if they are all of one accord, they can maybe get some things done. Now, we actually have to see it come to fruition. I'm curious your thoughts on whether or not you think this boycott that is being talked about is actually going to take place, where all the big leagues are going to organize to the point where they don't play Texas Tech in any sport. And do you think that the Big 12 will be able to get in on that and maybe come up with a policy as well that could possibly shame Texas Tech into doing the right thing?
2: Yeah, I mean, so let's start with the former part of it. So you look at the Big Ten, the SEC, the ACC, if they ultimately refuse to play Texas Tech in any sport, I think it's interesting. I don't know how many of them are scheduled to play them in football. The fact that you're going to punish them across every other sport, football matters the most. Basketball matters second when you're talking about a revenue standpoint. But what I would find intriguing is, say you get to like softball next year and Michigan is slated to play in one of their, you know, February tournaments. They get there and Texas Tech is scheduled to be there, and Michigan, you know, pulls up Texas Tech in the second round, and then Michigan just says, nope, sorry, our team's not showing up that day, right? Like, how is that going to impact all these teams? Do they take a loss, or does the Big Ten, SEC come forward and say, nope, we're not qualified, we're not counting this as a loss for our team. This is a game just did not play or something like that. So I think that's interesting. I think also, so like, let's ignore what the Big 12 is doing at the moment and say somehow the Texas Tech plays 11 or 12 football games this year, qualifies for the college football playoff, and now you get into a playoff scenario where Texas Tech is matched up against an SEC school. What does the SEC do in that moment? They say, we're not going to play that game? I don't know. I mean, I think if they absolutely follow through on that, it becomes incredibly interesting. And I do think that it could punish Texas Tech, depending on how those games are ultimately decided. The Big 12, to me, is where all this power lies. Because if the Big 12 says, we refuse, we are not going to play you, we are not going to play you in football, then that, to me, holds power, because Texas Tech ultimately is banking on enough teams that are going to show up and play them, and that they're going to have, you know, they win every game, they're going to have a 10-0 record, an 11-0 record, something like that, and they're going to get in the playoff. And they're going to say, hey, one team decided not to play us, but so what? Right? We got to play the rest of them. But if you're the Big 12 and somehow you can come through and say, we are not going to show up, so that we've got a game in Lubbock, Texas on Saturday, September 5th, and the crowd goes out there and there's literally no team on the other sideline, to me, that is incredibly powerful, because now you take away the resume from Texas Tech. I don't know how, you know, if that were to occur and you don't play nine Big 12 games, I mean, at best they can go 4-0, and they're sitting there and the playoff committee says, no, sorry, you're not in, right? Like, maybe they can shame the AD into doing the right thing. It's remarkable to me, just, again, you come back to, you know, you look at what the Texas Tech AD, like, he's putting his foot in the, no, this guy is playing. He's calling their bluff, man. He is absolutely calling their bluff. You guys are talking a big game, but at the end of the day, your team is going to show up, and my team is going to show up, and my team has this quarterback. So I'll be curious. I'll be curious. But we've heard a lot of talk, have we not, over the years? The Big Ten, the SEC are going to get together and do this. The NCAA is going to do this. We've heard a lot of talk, but ultimately, every time the talk just backs down and they just give in to the status quo. We'll see if this is the one time where they finally take a stand.
1: There is another organization that could step in if they wanted to do something. And, Mike, you were kind of on the right track. The college football playoff can just come right out and say, if you have done X, Y, and Z,

0: and then a judge says, nope, you can't do that. But if I'm a team and I just don't show up for the game, if I am Baylor and I'm supposed to play Texas Tech and I keep my team home, or I am, you know, who else is Kansas, and I'm supposed to host Texas Tech and we don't open up the stadium, and they, you know, maybe they show up, but there's nobody else there. Like, to me, that is where the power lies, because if you don't put a team on the field to play this game, then you really, really, you know, that's where the moment where everybody's like, whoa, okay, this is real. This is really happening.
1: Yeah, it's an interesting point. And another interesting point you raise in talking about this, Mike, was how you talk about it punished. If the other leagues are successful in sort of galvanizing their members to the point where they say, well, we aren't going to play Texas Tech in any sport.
0: Yeah.
1: They're just going to throw teams into a scheduling, not quandary, but a scheduling issue. If you already have them on the schedule, you got to find other opponents and that kind of thing. But it sounds like the conviction is pronounced enough where they're prepared to do that. I even proposed to Ira that they would offer up the opportunity to smaller schools who are willing to get on board, because they probably aren't, you know, based on the principle here. Their bottom line is the money. The Abilene Christians of the world are going to play that game because they need the money. But if the big schools come forth and they say, hey, we'll find a game for you in our respective leagues, if they really come together on that point, they could really freeze Texas Tech out. But you're right. It does punish the other programs, the other athletes, and the other coaches. But I wonder how likely you think it is that on the Texas Tech campus in Lubbock, that other athletes, that other coaches are like, this is damn ridiculous. Hey, we agree that you shouldn't have a guy who's bet on the sport, bet on his own team for that matter, playing intercollegiate athletics for the precedent it sets. But you definitely shouldn't have him playing for how it could affect us, and not even a Texas Tech guy at that. You know, it's the guy who just got here. So maybe this, while it's unfair to them, maybe the pressure that they could put on their AD, the pressure that they could put on football on their own campus, could sort of help tilt the scales. I wonder what you think about that.
0: Yeah, I mean, I understand what you're saying, Sam. I don't think enough athletes are aware of that, or enough athletes care, again, about the greater sense of the community. I think we live in a world where it's so much about me, and you know, and it's infected every single sport. You know, a couple years ago, I remember talking to Hutch, and she had, I think she had a catcher maybe, and I, you know, don't quote me on this, who was like thinking about transferring midway through their season, or it was a weird dynamic like that. And so you've lost a lot of the fact that Michigan won a national championship in basketball with a very selfless team, that they won one a couple of years ago in football with a very selfless team. You know, you just don't see as much of that anymore. And so if I'm a Texas Tech athlete, I'm a baseball player, I'm a softball player, and I'm looking around saying, hey, this is bad for my team, my sport, the community, I think ultimately it's is this bad for me individually? And if the answer is an overwhelmingly yes, I don't know that they will take a stand. I've been waiting for years, and I think we almost saw it with Northwestern. The Kane Coulter, I believe, was the quarterback who was trying to organize a union. This is probably now 10 years ago or so, and they started to make some traction. But, you know, that union, if they would have formed that thing up, that union could have had a dramatic impact on how all these decisions for college football and college athletics have been made the last 10 years. Right? They could have stopped the crazy expansion. No, this doesn't make sense to have the Big 12 and the Pac-12, or the Pac-12 and the Big 10 merge. No, this doesn't make sense for us to go to 72 teams in the NCAA tournament. No, this doesn't make sense for us to have all these extra football games. Like, they could have done that, but they could not rally a big enough group around a really, really prominent cause. So you're asking me if they're going to do it now? I don't see why they would. It's a great thought, but you need to have

0: champions. You need to have really strong athletes get up there and say, hey, I am willing to sacrifice individually for the greater good. And who is that leader? Who is that person who has got enough power throughout the NCAA, who's a big enough star, who is willing to sacrifice their own personal for the greater? I just don't see one out there right now.
1: I gotcha. All right, Mike. Yeah, I hate talking about things that aren't the actual sport, but it is the off season, and I guess a lot of these things are going to continue to pop up. I guess last question on this, hearing all the responses from coaches and ADs across there was Charlie Baker weighing in on this, saying, hey, see, this is a sign, Congress, that we need you to step in and allow us to govern the sport. You have once more a university or an individual, a player leaning on state law to usurp the authority of the NCAA to govern itself. This is why we need you to step in with the Protect College Sports Act, which, again, I think has some appealing attributes. But there are some that I think are absolute non-starters. Do you think that this very visible case, and especially one where you have almost unanimous, criticism for outside of Lubbock, do you think that this would compel some politicians to help push that bill across?
0: Yeah, I mean, I hope that they do something soon. It's just becoming college sports is just becoming so unrecognizable. I think we talked about some legislation maybe a week ago or 2 weeks ago, sponsored by Ted Cruz, and I think the question was, they didn't have Texas and Oklahoma on board, and so what did that mean ultimately? And so, again, if it's going to happen, you've got to get more people involved. You've got to invite the ADs. You've got to invite the presidents. You've got to invite the commissioners. And you have to invite the student athletes, right? Like, every time that these decisions get made, I'm always disappointed that you look at it and they're not inviting the student athletes to these conversations. You know, like, that to me is, like, that's the representation that has to be there. So we'll see. We'll see. I don't count on these things because I just keep on watching. When you asked me about the expansion of college football playoff maybe a month ago, and we said what was ruling the day, it was money. Money was ruling the day. And if you look at this, where's the money come into play here? If I'm going to sacrifice a game, especially a football game against Texas Tech, is there going to be some way for me to make up the money that I am not going to get from my home stadium, things of that nature? Because if I'm a team, Kansas or Kansas State or Iowa State, and I'm supposed to host Texas Tech, and you're telling me to sit the game out, but I'm going to sacrifice $4 or $5 million of home revenue, how am I getting made up to me? Because if they can't answer that question, then all this stuff is moot, because people won't do it unless there's the money thing makes sense. So when it comes to legislation, as long as they keep on raking in money, as long as they keep on expanding things and getting billions of dollars in TV deals, I still just don't think that anybody is going to have the gumption to completely blow this thing up and do it the right way until they start losing money on it.
1: Mm-hmm. Makes sense, Mike. Again, let's go ahead and shift gears away from the college athletics talk and governance, and over to games, actually being played. You and I, we talk a lot of Tigers baseball. Guess who's starting to show a pulse? They're starting to have offensive explosions pretty regularly now. A 10 spot last night, 4 home runs. I mean, it's giving some. I talked to Eric Adelson yesterday, and it kind of threw me off talking to EA. He was like, Sam, they should just go for it now. Hold on to Tarik Skubal. Go for the playoffs. And I'm thinking, what are we talking about here? And so I'm curious, am I on an island, Mike, in thinking that this does not change the bottom line. This does not move change the objective that because you aren't a World Series team, not because you are could be a playoff team. No, you're supposed to be a World Series team. And if you're not that, that you got to be in fire sale mode, am I on an island and thinking that way?
0: No, I mean, I'm still with you. I still think they have to trade Scooble, maybe trade Casey Mize if he can come back, and build this thing out for the future. I don't think that they're a legitimate World Series team, even with this recent offensive explosion, which at least has given us something as fans to enjoy compared to that most awful, miserable May that they went through. But you're still talking about a team that's 11 games under 500, mm-hmm. right? I mean, for me, you would have to see, they would have to go something like, I think they're off to like a 6-1 start in June. You'd have to be 10 games over 500 in June. Like, you'd have to have a remarkable June for me to say, hey, you're at the All-Star break. Do we keep on going for this? But if they, if they settle down and they finish the month 2 or 3 games over 500, they're still going to be 9 or 10 games under 500 at the All-Star break. And to me, like, that's not enough to go for it because you had a hot month. I think at the end of the day, those of us who have looked at this team over the course of the offseason and the course of, like, the whole season have said repeatedly, do they have some young players that can get hot? A Torkelson can get hot. A Riley Green has played better. Obviously, Kevin McGonigal. Or do they have a team that foundationally has the pieces to be consistently good throughout the season? And they don't have that. Okay, their lineup is not consistently good. Their lineup goes through massive ebbs and flows because they don't have enough professional hitters on this team. And so what I fear, what I totally fear, is that they say, we're going to go for it. And then you get to August, and maybe it's not as bad as May is, but you have another stretch where you have a meager offense, and you don't get into the playoffs, and then you're sitting there with Tarek Skubal on your roster, and you're going to get absolutely nothing for him in the offseason, and you throw that all away, and you look at your franchise. I mean, ultimately, everything we always ask of the Pistons, the Lions, the Tigers, and the Red Wings is be honest with who you guys are. And in this town, for whatever reason, these general managers have this massive problem being honest with who they are. The Pistons weren't honest with themselves at the trade deadline. They're looking and saying, we got this great, plucky team that is going to overachieve and all that. And as soon as they got to the playoffs, their actual issues got completely exposed. And the Lions, they have not addressed finally a little bit, but, like, they ignored the defense. And then the defense, with the injuries, but collapsed in the postseason, right? Like, they keep, like, they're Red Wings. I mean, they won't make a move, and now they got to trade Dylan Larkin because he wants out. And, like, the Tigers last year, they did not address the thing. Like, I just want these general managers to be honest with themselves. And if you're honest with yourself about this Tiger team, it is not a World Series contender. It may squeak into the playoffs, if only because 7 teams get in the playoffs nowadays. But that is not a reason not to make the hard decision and to do what's best for the future of the franchise.
1: Yeah, man. Here's the other part about going for it. And I didn't mention this to EA yesterday. Like, EA, what is going for it, man? So let's say the Tigers have this, this as hot as or as cold as they were in May. I mean, they were abysmal. Let's say that they are that hot. Like, it's the polar opposite. Do you think that going for it is standing out? Going for it is you got to make some moves to bolster your opportunity, right? Are you really of the mind that you want to see the Tigers making moves that could move away pieces of the future for the present? Do you really want to see that? Because that's what you would be encouraging them to do. No one could legitimately think that they have enough right now to really contend. So, Mike, my last one for you before we let you go, because I know you have unique insight. So you said, who are we? Who is Dylan Larkin? What do you make of his requesting of a trade? Do you think that he's the good guy in this and Steve Yzerman is to blame? Or do you think that, you know what, good riddance Dylan Larkin if you're the Wings?
0: I think the idea of good riddance Dylan Larkin is just such an overreach by some fans who think that he's never been someone who has gotten the most out of his teammates. I mean, again, let's be honest about who Dylan Larkin is. Dylan Larkin is a great number two center in the NHL. And what has Dylan Larkin been forced to do his entire Red Wings career is be the number one center. If this guy was a number two on a lot of other teams, he would be celebrated for being the perfect teammate, a great offensive player, all the things that he is. The fact that he has never been able to elevate this team to the highest level, I think a lot of people put that as an indictment on him. I don't think that's fair. I think it's an indictment on Yzerman. I understand it's hard to get a number one center, but the fact that they've really, really never tried, and they just keep on putting him in that position. And people talk about how he's had bad stretches, but he also has had some great stretches. When they were trying to go for it this year, he was playing really, really well. I think Dylan Larkin was the least of the Detroit Red Wings' problems. And if I look at it, I think Dylan is pretty close to those former Michigan guys, Quinn Hughes and something like that. I heard a lot of rumors and stories. I heard one over the weekend. I was at a kid's birthday party, and their neighbors with the Hughes on one of the, up in Oakland County, and said that, that Quinn really wanted to come to the Red Wings, and they could not come to terms on, how the length of a deal, and so Yzerman passed on it. And if that's true, or if there's an semblance of it's true, and you're Dylan Larkin, you're saying, hey, we had a chance to add a major cornerstone piece, and we passed on it, to me, he's sitting there going, I can either languish here for the next 5 years and be constantly told how I am the reason that this franchise can't get over the hump, or I can go somewhere and be who I'm supposed to be and give another shot. I don't blame him. I really don't blame him. I'm frustrated with Yzerman. I wish Dylan Larkin the best of luck, and I just hope that in trading him, that Dylan Larkin can do us a solid as Red Wings fans and make sure that he offers a little bit of leverage to the Red Wings so that they get a nice haul back. Because I have seen some of these trade possibilities are talking about, oh, you can trade for prospects or you can trade for draft picks. Oh my God, if they trade for draft picks, I will lose my mind. Okay, unless you're trading for the number one overall pick or the number two overall pick, you are not trading for draft picks with a guy of Dylan Larkin's caliber. You've got to bring back NHL players that can help you right away. It's just a franchise that seems to be going in the wrong direction. It's frustrating. You look at the four in this town, and it's very clear to me that you put the Red Wings fourth without this Larkin news. Do I expect them to contend for the playoffs next year? Again, let's see who they trade for. But no, they're way down my list of hopefuls in this town.
1: I appreciate you. As always, Mike, great insights and perspective you always bring. It'll be interesting to see how things progress with Dylan Larkin. Because he wants to be traded, but then he has a short list of teams.
2: Yeah, the leverage that Mike's talking about, there is none. He has a no trade clause, except he said he'll waive it for Vegas, Minnesota, or Florida. So that's it. What's your leverage if he says I'll go to one of those three places? Otherwise, I don't want to be here. There is no leverage here. He was the captain of a team that was in first place in the middle of the season, and his team collapsed. And I know some of it's on Yzerman, but you can't, Mike, say none of it's on the captain of a team that was in first place at the middle of the season, and they fell completely out of the playoffs.
3: Well, I didn't say none of it. I just said it wasn't, I think everybody's putting it on him. I don't think that's fair to him.
1: Yeah, gotcha. Mike, great stuff as always, my friend. Have a great rest of your week. We'll talk to you again next week.
3: Okay, guys, stay cool.
1: All right, that was Mike Spath.
2: He ain't wrong. Stay cool. Heat advisory all starting at noon all day today. It's going to be a hot one.
1: Yeah. We need to get to a break. 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
1: 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Sam Webb, Mr. Ira Weintraub on the other side. Yeah, you know, here's... as we close things out with Mike, is interesting the, you know, his take on Dylan Larkin versus, I won't just say yours, but ours. It would be a bit concerning for me, if I were a fan putting this on Steve Yzerman. It would be a bit concerning for me, the collapse 2 years in a row. And even if you think that Steve Yzerman is, didn't do enough, both teams were in position to be in the postseason. The players had gotten them to that level, and they didn't even maintain that. You know, you make moves to go above and beyond where you are, right? To be able to ascend and be better than you are. Those teams got worse, Ira. They didn't even maintain the status quo. That, to me, that's the premise of you didn't do anything to help us. That means you didn't do anything to help us get better. But what? How does that account for you getting worse?
2: Yeah, it's not like that every single team around them that jumped them in the standings made moves and then they just happened to beat the Wings. No, the Wings played poorly. Like, so it's both. So the starting point is, yes, Steve Yzerman has not built a good enough roster. I think that, like, that's the starting point. Don't dismiss that. I think that's the easy part of the conversation. You start there. He has not built them yet a championship level or even a playoff. But he's built them a playoff contending roster. He has not built them a championship roster. But that's the beginning part of it. So, yes, the roster is not quite there. I think Spat's probably right. You need a number one center, and they haven't had it. They have a number two center. Some of that is losing the lot, right? This lottery luck, where they've had, just like the Pistons, where you don't get your Wemby, you don't get your whatever. Like, you have some luck in there. There's a little bit of you don't get the break in the lottery. And most of the number one centers are taken in the lottery, right? And they are not then picked up later in free agency or traded. They stay on one team for a long time. That's usually what happens. Not always, but usually what happens, which is why it's so hard to find a number one center. So we'll start with that. The premise of Yzerman didn't build them a championship level roster. But they had a playoff contending roster because they were, to your point, they were in the eighth spot where they were like, hold on, we need to hold on for dear life. And then they missed the playoffs by a couple spots. They were in the top of the standings and then they were out. It would have been like if the Pistons this year in January did what they did and then they were out of the playoffs. Because the Pistons didn't make any moves either, right?
1: Right.
2: It would have been the same thing. It would have been like the Pistons and similarly, Larkin missed some time with an injury. Cade missed some time with an injury. What did the Pistons do? They managed without him. They found a way. They treaded water, a phrase that I like to use a lot. They found a way. The Red Wings, with Larkin, without Larkin, because he did have some, I was at the game when he came back this season and there was a huge pop in the rink. And guess what? Pretty sure they lost that game too. Maybe they came back and won it. But they played poorly for a lot of that game. They collapsed. And so collapse falls on management for roster construction. It falls on coach because coach obviously is trying to push the right buttons. And then it falls on your captain first and foremost amongst your players. He is first. And then it goes to the rest of the players. But the captain is first. Attitude is a reflection of leadership. Captain. Captain first. And the players at some point have to assume some responsibility, and he has never done that. And that is not good leadership. At some point, he if he wants to point to Yzerman and say he didn't do enough at the deadline to elevate the team, that's fine. But where's the second part of that conversation? But we also didn't do our part as players to try to maintain where we were. There is none of that, to your point. There's none of that part of, no, he didn't do that. So you're right. Yzerman didn't do this to lift you. So that's why you collapsed?
1: Yeah, that doesn't compute, man. Yeah, he didn't make you better. But you can't say he made you worse.
2: He didn't trade a bunch of guys away. It's not like it was a fire sale at the trade deadline and then took away a bunch of guys off the roster.
1: Yeah, and so it puts you in a strange position because you also nailed. So he has a no trade clause and he only wants to go to three teams. So now you put forth the very real possibility that he's back. How do you do that? How do you move forward? I mean, clearly there's the huge disconnect with Ian Yzerman. You definitely question his leadership ability.
2: The first thing I do is you kind of have to move him, which means you don't have the leverage that you need. And if there is really no move out there that you really like, you don't want to make and you don't want to trade him, he has a no trade clause. That's his call. Take the C off his chest. He does not wear a letter. He is not a captain. There is no chance in HE double hockey sticks that guy is a captain of my team ever again. The way Just own some of it, even if you don't believe it. You're the captain. The buck stops here, right? So own some of it. That's the leadership part. I'm taking the C off. Like, I would have taken the C off of it. It's not how it works necessarily, but I'm taking the C off of him anyway, because at some point, I want my captain to own some sort of accountability, even if it's not on him. Even if he had the best season of his career and he said all the right things and the guys around him just played really poorly down the stretch and they don't make, then you could, like, own the, like, we tried, we played hard, we did this, that, we just fell short. Say something. But there's none of that. That, to me, like, how do you have a guy wearing a letter on his chest that can't say any of those things?
1: You definitely don't give yourself much hope of overcoming any kind of adversity based on what we've seen so far. Like, he has not found a way to lead this team.
2: One thing that gets in your way, one roadblock in January, and you start, it snowballs. Like, that was, I remember going to the game. So I remember when we were going and the scenario behind it and the snowball effect. Things had been snowballing, but Larkin was coming back. It was excitement in the building. Didn't matter. Like, in the grand scheme of things, didn't matter.
1: Yeah, and you wonder what the play, I mean, you know, we're talking about how management, how Todd McClellan, like how management coaching would look at him. I wonder how the play, because clearly he said, man, this place, team's not good enough, man. You wonder how his teammates would feel about him coming back, right? I just, like, the guys around me just aren't good enough, which is probably true, right? I mean, I'm not saying that.
2: It is a playoff contending roster. It is not a championship contending roster, and those are two different things. So he's not wrong that there aren't enough good players around him. But again, there are ways to say this without making yourself look like a you-know-what. And maybe because we project this and, you know, and we're not in the locker room, maybe it is interpreted differently, or maybe he even talks to his guys and said, hey, I'm saying this because we need to, I don't know how it's, you know, felt there. But I know as management, how I would feel about a player that says or doesn't say certain things and my view of his leadership abilities. And I wouldn't want that guy. I'm not stripping him of his captaincy because he said things about my franchise, the way, you know, that he's, you know, said negative things about whatever. I'm stripping him of the captaincy because he can't take any accountability whatsoever.
1: Yeah, and I feel bad. I feel bad because,
2: and he's a Michigan guy. Prior to that, like, he probably would have been my Red Wing, right? There's a Red Wing that's a Michigan guy, I'm rooting for him more than I'm not rooting for the other guys, but when Luke Glendening goes to the Ross, I'm like, go Luke. Like, there's a little extra tie to it. And a lot of those guys, they played for Red. I interviewed most of them.
1: Yeah.
2: So, like, I at least got to know him a little bit. And so I saw, like, I'm inclined to root hard for him. And it's gone the other direction.
1: I'm typically on the side of the players.
2: Yeah.
1: Just generally speaking, right? This one, though, bro, is.
2: But this doesn't mean you're on the side of management. This just means you're not on his side for what he has said and how he has acted or treated this situation.
1: Yeah. And so there is some fan sentiment, you know, as much as fans are really all over Steve Eisenman, which I never thought I'd live to see.
2: But he's earned it. And he has earned the fans being upset with the results of the last many years because they have not made the playoffs in a decade.
1: But they are not. There's a contingent of fans who are like, screw Dylan Larkin.
2: If they can make the move to get him to one of these three teams, I'm good with it. Yeah, I said on the show last week, he does not exude leadership on this team. And so at minimum, I'm taking the captain off his chest, and that probably in itself is enough of a slap in the face to make him maybe add a couple more teams to his no-trade list or to relinquish it a little bit. Just,
1: you know, you see unreasonable things. Like, come on, how do you think that's going to work? Like, really, if you really want to go.
2: Yeah, trade me, but I'm going to tell you exactly how I'm going to control it. And that's part of his calculus, is he has a lot of control over where he would be able to go.
1: And just the way that he's going about this, like, so you see teams in all sports when they move on for whoever their guy is. I know he's not like a star,
2: but he's a pretty good player. Team USA, the whole deal, yeah.
1: Right. So what they do is they say, you know, we're going to do you a solid. We're going to try to get you in a good situation. Because they still have a good relationship with that guy. That doesn't exist here, Ira. Like, why would Steve Eisenman be motivated to accommodate?
2: But he doesn't have his motivation is he doesn't have a lot of choice because Larkin has that limitation. But my analogy was all those years ago when the Bruins traded Ray Bourque. He was their captain. He was one of their leaders for a, like forever and ever and ever. But they hadn't won a cup. And they traded him somewhere to go win a cup. And he did. And this not that. This is not that by the player and not by this, it's not that by management. And now, and yeah, and they're kind of over a barrel because he said three places. What, Minnesota, Florida, or Vegas?
1: Right. Right. But I guess my point is he has a no trade clause. But if you wanted to go to one of those teams, this isn't the way to do it.
2: Correct.
1: Like you just limited that as an option. You didn't enhance it as an option. And if you had a great relationship,
2: unless two of those teams or three of those teams really want you, because you can, in theory, get them to bid against each other. But if only one of them wants you, and is, or if only one of them is willing to make a trade for you, or for that matter, none of them are, but if only one of them is, they're not going to offer a ton. And then Eiserman's got to be like, that's not enough. And then the other team's going to be like, well, if it's not us, well, you're going to get nothing for him. And then that's when Eiserman's got to be like, you're right. I'm going to get nothing for him, or I got to take this crappy deal. So, yeah, it's...
1: Whereas if they were... If the vibe, if the report were different, it could be like, you know, don't put that statement out. Eiserman works, you know, the field against those teams and gets you to one of those teams. But there you, that just was obviously can't happen with how that has disintegrated. And I'm with you. I just, much as I hate to say it about a Michigan guy, as much as I side with the players, and I typically this is just one time where I can't do it, man. I cannot do it.
2: Nope.
1: We got to get to a break. As we do, if you're a do-it-yourselfer, your one-stop shop for all of your home improvement needs is Chelsea Lumber. And listen, it is deck season. You look at the weather. It's been great. I mean, put your sunscreen on. It's heat advisory and all of that. But, man, you want to be outside. 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We got to get to a break. Back on the other side, the midweek peak with Steve Clark. 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
2: I'm Ira Weintraub with the Santa Arbor Sports Update. The Tigers beat the Minnesota Twins 10-4 last night to open their three-game series at Comerica Park. Dylan Dingler went 4-for-5 with 2 home runs, 3 runs scored, and 4 RBIs. The series continues tonight at 6:40 in the D. Detroit's Framber Valdez is scheduled to face Minnesota's Mike Paredes. 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The NCAA Outdoor Track and Field National Championships begin today and run through Saturday in Eugene, Oregon. 9 Michigan athletes are competing. Today starts the men's competition. The 1,500-meter semifinals, including Michigan's Trent McFarland and Brendan Herger, starts just after 8:20 p.m. Eastern time. The long jump, including Michigan's Quincy Isaac, is at 9:40 p.m. Eastern. The 800-meter semifinals, including Michigan's Miles Brown and Camden Law, starts just before 10 p.m. Eastern. Day 1 of the women's competition is tomorrow. Michigan women's track and field has 4 athletes in Eugene. Sydney Green competing in the 400-meter hurdles, Amari Harlett in the long jump, and Elizabeth Tapper and Abigail Russell in the shot put. The 2026 World Cup starts tomorrow with a pair of Group A games, Mexico versus South Africa in Mexico City at 3 p.m. Eastern time, and South Korea versus Czechia in Guadalajara at 10 p.m. Eastern. Team USA's first Group D game is Friday versus Paraguay in Los Angeles at 9 p.m. Eastern time. 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
20: The San Antonio Spurs lost the first two games of the NBA Finals at home, then steal Game 3 in crazy New York, and suddenly everything changes. Did we crown the New York Knicks too early? Victor Wembanyama, still the biggest matchup nightmare in all of the NBA, and if he plays like he did in Game 3 the rest of the series, this is far from over. I'm John Lund.
21: While the world watches the stars at the FIFA World Cup this summer, Hyundai has its eyes on the next generation of talent. The future stars who are already turning heads at age 14. Because Next doesn't wait for an invitation, and neither do we. 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Because the future isn't some far-off concept. 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Next starts now. 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

0: 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Sam Webb, Mr. Ira Weintraub on the other side, and our brother from another mother, Steve Clark, is with us. He is our brother on the countdown to kickoff, and I bring that up because, Steve, today, a little bit later on in the hour, we are going to get into previewing the Michigan football season. No one does it better than you, Mr. Clark. Good morning. How are you?
1: Well, that was a very nice compliment there, Sam, and it's good to be talking about football again. How am I doing? Well, I'm doing a lot better than Big 12 head football coaches and their ADs right now. They're having sleepless nights. I mean, I haven't seen so many angry people since Michigan football season of 2023. I mean, I've never seen so much anger out there than what I'm seeing from the Big 12 and the rest of the football society. Football is over. College football, as we know it, is over. I think it's something we've said about maybe a dozen times in the last year and a half.
0: Yeah, it is. Steve, I want to get cracking on the conversation about, you know, previewing the season, but I'd be remiss if I didn't start out with talking about the biggest story in sports, frankly. And that was the ruling that right now is slated to allow Brennan Sorsby to play. For those who have been living under a rock and don't know that he was suspended by the NCAA for gambling, betting on sports, betting on college football, betting on his own team. I mean, it's just the trifecta, Steve. And some judge in West Texas said, but it'd do too much harm to him to punish him. So, you know what? He doesn't have to serve that punishment. What do you make of that?
1: It's crazy, Sam. In fact, I believe that a local judge near Piscataway, New Jersey, has given national championships to Rutgers for every year for the past 25 years because Rutgers has suffered irreparable harm about losing all their games under Kyle Flood and Chris Ash. They just decided to give them national championships because, I mean, there's just been too much pain going on with the Scarlet Knights that they just need to award them national championships because that's the fair thing to do.
2: You know, you guys, we hear the phrase irreparable harm a lot. Maybe a judge needs to do something because every time we watch Rutgers play football, we suffer irreparable harm.
1: Yeah, we all deserve national championships, Ira, at this point. I mean, there's a lot of things going on. When I first heard this, I was driving up the road for work, and I literally thought I was listening to a sports rerun because I'm like, okay, well, yeah, he's – they made it sound like such a big deal. It's like, well, I knew that Brendan Sorsby was fighting this, but then it took me about 5 minutes to actually hear that this was today's news and that a judge was ruling that he can play this year. And they immediately, not immediately, but about 20 minutes later on a different station, they had a Ivy League analyst who used to be on NBC News breaking down the – you know, we're familiar with the word TRO. I guess this is a TRI, you know, temporary relief injunction. And it says, you know, to have these things happen, I think you remember Joe Simon talking about this, was to get these TROs or TRIs, you have to legitimately believe that if this were to play out in court, that they would win.
0: Right.
1: And right. So a judge has ruled that says, you know what, this Sorsby is going to win this case if it draws out and he's going to have irreparable harm by denying him to play. So we might as well get this over with. And by the way, I'm just not doing just the relief, but I'm going to issue a sentence, 2 games, which is also kind of crazy because this judge just decided to litigate the entire thing on his own.
0: Yeah.
1: And issue a 2-game suspension. Yeah. And, you know,
0: which was the suggestion of Sorsby's attorneys that he should only serve 2 games, that is the appropriate punishment for betting on his own team. I mean, right. But you raise a great point. You know, the part that I've been bringing up, if you think that the judge would be mindful of not just the harm inflicted upon, say if you make a case that he has a gambling problem and that this does do harm to him, but does the harm to him outweigh the harm to everyone else. Is that it's as if the only harm done is the harm to him. And judges aren't supposed to think like that. You're supposed to think about the people. And in this case, the people, the rest of college athletics. And there's no mind given to that, right? But even if you move past that and you give him the argument, the irreparable harm argument, the one that you raised is also perplexing. Like, how do you think this is going to go at trial? Do you really think? And this, I heard Jay Billis talking about this. He said he thinks that the NCAA is going to get this tossed out on appeal because there's just no way that he's going to win at trial. The problem with that, though, Steve, is the timeline. What is the timeline for hearing that appeal? I mean, will the season be over by the time this is heard?
2: There's a second part just to mention real quick. The people that hear the appeal, the four judges on that appeal, that all four of them went to Texas Tech.
1: Yeah, thanks, Ira. I mean, Ken Curry, who is the judge, says we'll revisit this in February. So, yeah, the season is over, whatever. You know, I think the big thing about this in the overall grand scheme of things, Sorsby, Texas Tech, throw it all out, is that there is just a lack of accountability being witnessed and expressed throughout our society right now. There's just a lack of accountability in general, and it's rubbing a lot of people the wrong way. I think there's I'm not even going to get into that joke line, but let me reshuffle for a moment. Everybody is just fighting for a lack of accountability. People are making the jokes now that if, you know, you murder somebody, well, you know, I'm going to suffer irreparable harm going to jail, right. You know?
0: Yeah. Yeah.
1: You know,
0: that's the absurdity of this, Steve.
1: I know Nick Reiner, you know, the son who killed his, you know, famous mom and dad, wants his trust fund opened up to pay for his legal defense. There's a lot of absurd things going on. And what rubs people the wrong way is that we kind of grown up learning about sacrifice and, you know, doing things for the good of society. And right now in college sports, pro sports, whatever, we've just cast aside what's good for the game or what's good for the whole and just decided to say, nope, it's all about me. And what I can do. And that's why people are just like hand-wringing and pearl-clutching over all of this. And, I haven't seen such outright anger since people have been against Michigan in 2023. Yeah. So, I mean, that's just the way that goes. And one more, Sam, just for a moment, I'm sorry. On that soapbox, I was reading up just a few minutes ago, speaking about accountability, Fernando Tatis. I don't know if you know about his story or not, but as an 18-year-old, he signed a contract that gave him $500,000 up front. It was $2 million up front. But then he would have to pay 10% of his future earnings. So as an 18-year-old from the Dominican Republic, he took on $2 million. And now he's on the verge of having this, you know, $350 million contract that he has to give 10% back to the company who signed this deal. And he's fighting it, fighting in court. Why? Well, because it's way too much money and they don't deserve it. You've signed a contract. A lot of these things are trying to attempt to be broken when they realize that it doesn't work for them anymore. And then they sue the heck out of it and hope they can come reach some sort of settlement. Man, but this is not just Fernando Tatis. This is meteorites. This is the ACC. You've signed a contract and now we're doing whatever we can to get out of it. Because guess what? I think I'm on the losing end right now. I benefited in the past, but now I'm on the losing end. And therefore, I don't need to abide by it anymore. And I'll just find somebody in court that will agree with me.
0: So, Steve, it's interesting. And you know, just one more on this real quick. You have the people in this case, other conferences, Big Ten, SEC, ACC, even the Big 12, the member institutions of the Big 12 are up in arms about this and all are trying to come up with ways to police themselves by not playing Texas Tech in any sport. I mean, the solidarity that they're showing is impressive. The question is, will it be effective? Do you think that they will accomplish said goal?
1: I don't think so. I think eventually people will cool off. I think people will, you know, shake their fists and be angry. But, you know, the Big Ten is having a conference meeting on this. You know, and it's interesting that the Big 12 has it in their bylaws that they can institute their own penalty. When you relate to the Michigan case in 2023, there was, you know, the Big 10 coaches were putting pressure on Tony Petitti to do something. Tony Petitti goes to Ann Arbor and Ward Manuel just says, yeah, think again. And, you know, it was an amazing moment. But, you know, right now in the heat of the moment, Brett Yormark is trying to explore his options. He's like trying to, you know, keep everybody happy, which is impossible at this moment, and trying not to launch, you know, their version of global thermonuclear war against his own conference, you know. So we're going to see how things cool off in a little bit. But I think the idea that they're going to ban Texas Tech football from playing the game or such, I will be really surprised if it gets that far. But people are going to be allowed to vent, and they are going to vent. That is for sure. And college football fans are going, yep, here's another one. And what does this say about the NCAA? I mean, if the final nail in the coffin hadn't been issued years ago, if the NCAA can't even enforce this rule, you know, the so-called line in the sand that everybody kind of agrees with, then what good are they? And if the new version of the NCAA Enforcement Committee, the College Sports Commission, can't get any universities or conferences to sign off on it, you know, what are we doing? What are we doing? Although the Big 12, of course, has signed off on the CSC's, you know, binding commitment that they would not sue them if they ruled against them. But again, whatever they just wrote on paper agreeing to do that, that if they're affected by it, they'll find a judge to allow them to break it. And then they'll sue the CSC. Uh-huh. That's where we're at. That's where we're at, Sam.
0: Uh-huh. Well, you know where we're at? We're at taking a break so we can actually talk some college football.
1: All right.
0: That's over.

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Sam Webb, Mr. Ira Weintraub on the other side, and the midweek peek with Steve. We're in the middle of it. 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

0: 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Well, Steve Clark, I am on board with your previews, man. I am a disciple in the church of Steve Clark previews. I think you do a splendid job, my friend. So let's get those officially underway. And it sounds like we are starting out with the UCLA Bruins.
1: Yeah, Sam, thank you very much for that. You know, with UCLA and a whole bunch of other schools, while people debate whether Indiana football coach Kurt Cignetti is a unicorn or not, dozens of football staffs and ADs, they've researched how it's worked at Indiana. And for UCLA, that needed a head coach after firing Deshaun Foster three games into the 2025 season, you know what that meant? That meant hiring its new coach from literally where the Hoosiers hired Cignetti from, James Madison University. Lightning striking twice, JMU, the new cradle of coaches. Move over, Miami of Ohio. This is the new place to go to get your next winner. And Bob Chesney apparently is that guy. Bob Chesney never worked with Kurt Cignetti. Bob Chesney was hired to replace Cignetti when Cignetti left for Indiana. So they haven't worked together. But those two have a lot in common. I mean, they're both Pennsylvania natives that started from the bottom up. Heck, Chesney worked in a coal mine, Sam, to supplement his football coaching salary. Now, this is, he's not from 1943. Okay. This is early 2000s. He worked as a coal miner to supplement his coaching salary. We know that Sig did have some time at Alabama under Pope Saban. But Chesney has been a Division I coach for 2 years. And most of his life has been at other places. Their turnaround stories are pretty similar. So let me just break that down just a little bit for you. At Division III, where things started for Chesney, he took a school called Salve Regina, which I assume is Catholic, from 8 straight losing seasons to going 23-9 and pinnacling at 9-2 in his final year. So then he promotes himself. He goes up to Division II, where he coaches Assumption, who had 2 winning seasons in their last 17 years, Sam. You want to talk about very Rutgers-like? Mm-hmm. 2 winning seasons in 17 years. He got them to 6-5 in year one and 11-2 by his third year. Let's move up the escalator. After inheriting a 4-7 record at Holy Cross in the FCS, Chesney took them to 5 straight conference titles. That's pretty impressive. Now he goes from Holy Cross to Division I, FCS, takes the JMU job after Cignetti resigns, and takes his roster with him. Remember, Cignetti took the entire JMU roster with him. Right. Chesney is starting over, and you know what he does? He gets JMU into the college football playoff last season, Sam. I mean, my gosh. And so now he's brought both coordinators to Westwood and about 40 of those players to UCLA.
0: And let me guess, Steve, the media is believing the hype because Cignetti did it, so of course – that can be done, yeah. Right? Is that right?
1: Right. Well, again, this is what we're all looking at, and what athletic departments and people, your university president says, how did Cignetti get it done? Is he truly, in fact, a unicorn, or is this a blueprint of building a house that we can simply follow? So as a destination to succeed, I think Westwood isn't the likeliest, but it also is a Big Ten school that has plenty of room for improvement. I mean, when you're down in the basement and you're getting money, all I need to do is bring a well-run organization and we could certainly win more games. But the UCLA athletic department now has record amount of revenues from the Big Ten. They trimmed its $51 million deficit to just $21 million in deficit this past year. Income from the Big Ten is now three times at UCLA that they received in their final year of being in the Pac-12. But this is what's interesting, Sam, to me. UCLA still owes an annual payment of $10 million to Cal Berkeley for ditching them and the Pac-12 and laying it in ruin. They have to pay Cal Berkeley $10 million. It's widely known as calimony. That's the term they're being used for the payment that still has to go on. UCLA has the as an institution has subsidized the athletic department of over $241 million, Sam, over the last 7 years. The Bruins still say they're committed to paying the full amount of rev share to their athletes, which is now up to 21.3 for next season. And they're starting over. They were 3-9. They had a three-game conference winning streak under the interimship of Tim Skipper, who everybody has forgotten. Mm-hmm. People remember Jerry Neuheisel because he's, you know, Rick's son, has got long flowing blonde hair. But Tim Skipper was, to me, the real hero about this, to be able to come in there and get three conference wins in a row, including beating Penn State.
2: Yeah,
1: and sending them in free fall.
0: Was that the nail in the coffin when they lost to UCLA? Was that Was that the nail in the coffin for James Franklin?
1: Oh, well, yeah. I mean, you know, they had lost to Oregon. Then they went to UCLA the next week and lost. And then coming back home to a bunch of boos that said enough with James Franklin, promptly lost to Northwestern.
2: Yeah.
1: Right? Northwestern was the final nail of the coffin, but the fans were
0: done. Yeah, I remember now because he ran Drew Aller. That was his brilliant move, was to run Drew Aller for the money. Oh, my God. Yeah, James had to go. Okay, back on point.
1: As I said, Chesney's bringing about 40 guys from JMU and a whole host of other Power Four transfers from across the country. Two of note, Sam, you know one of them. Former Wolverine Samaj Morgan is now a Bruin.
2: Uh-huh.
1: And then there is safety Teo Johnson, a former Utah Ute who had three interceptions in his last 2 years at Salt Lake City. I want to start with the running back because
0: Just pause for a second. So there, and I don't mean this in a disrespectful way. I'm just looking for context and perspective.
1: Yeah.
0: They think Samaj was their big portal acquisition. Is that correct?
1: No, it's not their big portal acquisition. It's just two of note for me.
0: Okay, gotcha.
1: That our listeners would care about. One, you know, a former Wolverine, and second, a former Ute who, you know, Kyle was looking at getting over to come to Ann Arbor, but Teo Johnson decided not even to make a visit. Mm-hmm. So, and then he decided to go to UCLA. And he had three interceptions in his last 2 years over there. I think one of the big portal winners for UCLA was at running back, and his name is Wayne Knight, not to be confused with the Seinfeld actor and Jurassic Park actor. But at JMU, he ended up with the seventh most yards in the FBS last year, with nearly, you know, 1,400, nine touchdowns, 400 yards receiving last season. This guy's only 5'7", Sam. But he rushed for 110 on just 17 carries against Oregon in the playoff game. Scouts, you know, I looked him up. Scouts say he's got explosiveness and great vision without hesitation, while admitting that his size at 5'9 hurts him. I'm sorry, 5'7 hurts him in goal line situations. And, you know, if they go into pass protection, he's not pass protecting anybody. He's going out to the flat to go catch a dump off pass. But they do still have Nico Iamaliava as their quarterback, and he's real versatile, as you know, 13 touchdowns, 7 picks last season, and he also had 500 yards rushing. And, you know, he could single-handedly run an offense. But the people around him at UCLA and the offensive line and the coaching staff changes, I mean, you know, it didn't help him really much. And especially once things started going downhill in late October, it just wasn't meant to be. But they paid for him to come out of Tennessee, and they, you know, signed him on for this year as well. I think he's going to have better people around him on and off the field this season, and we might see him ascend a little bit. You look at quarterback rankings right now, Iamaliava's in the bottom third. I think when the season ends out, I think you're going to see him probably elevate a little bit more. Does it mean I think he's going to be a top five quarterback in this conference? No, I don't think so. But I think he's going to probably move up a few spots at the end of the year compared to where he is right now. That offensive line, the projected starting five, this is according to the Daily Bruin, consists of one returning starter and four transfers who started at other schools at pretty darn good offenses. Two of them coming directly from JMU, where they started. One from Boise State, and the other is a left tackle from Southern Alabama, a guy named Jordan Davis. He may be the best offensive lineman out of all of them. Mm-hmm. He'll be playing the left tackle position. At wide receiver, where Samaje is coming in, I really don't see any danger there. It's probably one of their weakest position groups, probably on the entire offense. Three of their top four receivers left the program. They got a guy from Landon Ellis who came from JMU, of course. He led the team in yards and in touchdowns. He'll be on the outside. I mentioned Samaje. He's going to be fighting for playing time as a starter in the slot. So he could start there. He may not start there. Of course, the Daily Bruin was raving about how he played special teams at Michigan. Probably needs to do a little more research. Defensive line, top three interior players, no longer with the program. Transfers are all expected to start. They appear to be journeymen from bigger schools, still trying to live up to their potential, as opposed to overlooked players moving up like the offensive line. Those are two different things, Sam, and I like the latter more. Guys who didn't get a lot of attention in the initial recruiting cycle but are playing above their punching weight and are kind of moving themselves up, the diamonds in the rough. I like those guys more often than, you know, the four-star player who hasn't worked out at school A, school B, or school C. That's what their kind of defensive line is kind of looking at. Bunch of once formerly highly touted players still trying to figure it out. Their best player on the defensive line, and this is actually their biggest pickup from the portal, Sam, is an edge rusher named Sahir West. He was a freshman All-American last season at JMU. He had seven sacks as a freshman, a forced fumble, and 45 tackles off the edge. As I said, ESPN has rated him as the top transfer on the entire UCLA team. Now, there's a guy at linebacker, Sam. When Michigan plays Oklahoma, they avoid playing a guy named Sammy Omoshigo. He had a half a sack and an additional tackle for loss against Michigan and Norman. Michigan avoids him as a Sooner, but they will play him at Michigan Stadium when he comes in as a Bruin. Mm-hmm. So he's probably going to be their best linebacker and is going to solidify that starting role. And I think the strongest position group for UCLA is their secondary. It's a group that has a lot of mixture of Bruins that stayed, as well as the best transfers from JMU. And I already mentioned Teo Johnson will be starting at free safety for them. So I'm looking at in their 4-2-5 lineup or 4-3 hybrid 5 lineup, with five in the secondary, that the secondary is going to be the strongest position group of the UCLA Bruin team.
0: Yeah, I think it's a win that they were able to keep Iamaliava, or maybe it was Iamaliava knew he wasn't going to get as much on the open market. So
1: no,
0: they kind of stayed where you know, where you got it good. Right. So I can see them being better than last year. I'm on board with that, Steve, but I mean, by the sounds of it, you got people thinking that UCLA is not going to just make a little turnaround. They're going to make a huge turnaround. Is that the general tone of the commentary on the Bruins right now?
1: All right. So there's some off-season buzz. They're seeing the comparisons between Chesney and Cignetti. I think if people were being fair, they're going to win more than three games. I see three absolute wins on the schedule already. You give me San Diego State at home. You give me Purdue at home and Nevada at home. I'm gonna say you're going to win those three games. All right? So that's going to equal. Chesney has won wherever he's gone, and he's bringing a lot of successful JMU players with him that went to the college football playoff representing the best of the group of six. Mm-hmm. Okay? Mm-hmm. I think you're going to be better. How much better is it when you go against a Big Ten schedule? Are you playing Ohio State, Indiana, Oregon, USC all the time? Or are you playing, you know, are you playing Purdue? Are you playing a bad Wisconsin team, you know, that kind of thing? That's going to really make up how your overall wins and losses could be. You could be better or worse, but depending on who you're playing, is going to give you a better record or a worse record than what you really are. So I told you my three wins. I'm going to tell you the three losses: Michigan, Oregon, and USC. Those are the three losses. Mm-hmm. There is a writer out there for UCLA that really thinks that UCLA can win one of those three and possibly two against Michigan, Oregon, and USC. But maybe he's just trying to fan some flames or trying to get people to subscribe. Potentially.
0: Wow.
1: Yeah, I know.
0: You're a three-win team in the first year of a regime.
1: Yep.
0: I know that the optimism is high and that they should be better. But those three teams, I mean, Cignetti wasn't beating those teams in year one. They turned it around and they were winning, but they didn't beat like a really good, call Michigan really good, but Michigan will be better this year than they were that year when Cignetti won.
1: Right.
0: And so that was the argument in year one. It's like, who did they really beat in the regular season?
1: Correct. So
0: it wasn't teams like that.
1: No, but Cignetti, Indiana did make the playoff in year one. And I don't want to look at the tape. Ira will do it for fun. But Ira might find the tape of my summer preview with Indiana three seasons ago, to see what you and I were giving as a season outlook.
3: We have it. I can find it.
1: I'd rather you not, Ira. But let's look at the six remaining games, because the over-under on this is mixed, Sam. The line is 5.5 at FanDuel. Oh, no, FanDuel has them at 6.5. The majority of the lines are at 5.5. So they're seeing like almost a double improvement for UCLA this year. So I told you the three games are going to lose: Michigan, Oregon, USC. The three games are going to win, all right, is San Diego State, Purdue, and Nevada. Let's look at their remaining six games that will decide their fate. At Cal. Now, Cal beat Minnesota last year. I'm going to say first game at Cal's place, pretty good quarterback at Berkeley. I'm going to list that as a loss. UCLA beat Maryland last year. Now they're going to Maryland on a big East Coast trip. What do you think? Does UCLA win that one or lose that one, Sam? I'm not sure.
0: I don't know. I guess I'd have to. I don't know enough about Cal right now, Steve.
1: Oh, you don't know about Cal either. Okay, so yeah, I'm going to go with him losing at Cal. The Maryland one, I'm not sure about, because Malik Washington is in his second year,
0: and I think he's going to take a leap. I think that kid's a good talent. So they're at least going to be able to score points. Now I don't know if they're going to be doing anything defensively.
1: Right. So yeah, and then you have a road game at Minnesota, and
0: they're throwing up there.
1: This is what's interesting. PJ Fleck over underline is not to make a bowl trip. And the thing is, PJ Fleck has been an 8-win team almost every year that he's been there.
0: You know, so this is with PJ Fleck, they realize they're Minnesota, and this is as good as it gets.
1: Yeah, well, the thing is, though, they're really dissing him this year to think that they won't even be eligible to make a bowl. And the only time, there's only been 1 year where Fleck didn't do it. So they're predicting hard times for Minnesota. I'm going to leave that as a toss-up. The home games that they have at the Rose Bowl are Wisconsin, Michigan State, and Illinois.
0: So they won't be Illinois.
1: Right.
0: I told Wheat I'd say nice things about Brett Bielema. I cut him some slack. And not just because Wheat's on the staff and my man Corey Parker's on the staff. I think that teams like UCLA, Brett Bielema beats. Like they beat those teams. So that they'll win that game out there at the Rose Bowl. Now, the other two, I can't believe that Wisconsin is accepting their current reality, because Wisconsin had ascended to a certain level of expectation, and they aren't that program anymore. And they seem to be resigned to, like, hey, we can't be any better than this. That's what it feels like with them. So I can see that game being a toss-up with Wisconsin, with maybe UCLA being the slight favorite. And who was the third team, Steve?
1: Wisconsin, Michigan State, and Illinois.
0: So Michigan State's interesting because Ira he'll back me up on this. Long before they were talking about firing Jonathan Smith, we were talking about firing Jonathan Smith. And Ira, who was the name that I mentioned, is the guy they should go get.
3: The guy that hired.
0: You're freaking right. I deserve a commission. I swear to God, Steve, before it was a thing, I was talking about Pat Fitzgerald to Michigan State would be a perfect fit, because he will always keep them at a level of competitiveness. They will be tough and hard-nosed like his teams typically are. They will ebb and flow. They won't be there every year, but some years they will be there. I say all of that to say, I think Michigan State's going to be better this year, Steve. I think they're going to be one of the more prepared teams in the country. They won't go out to Westwood and just be like, oh, they're just completely overmatched by a team that was a 3-win team next year. So I'm putting that game in as a toss-up as well. So you got one loss and two toss-ups. That doesn't spell, you know, complete turnaround to me as far as UCLA is concerned.
1: No, but it also leans to the fact that you might think that UCLA could be bowl eligible with 6 wins. Mm-hmm. So that's where they're kind of at. You know, there's a lot of thin lines when it comes to mediocre, Sam. When you're mediocre, it's you're really splitting hairs about roads and wins and defenses and offenses and quarterback play and offensive line play and all that. Speaking of reality check, you mentioned reality checks with Minnesota and Illinois. Yesterday, I could not believe this, Sam. Colin Cowher, a guy who has defended Jim Harbaugh and the Michigan program during its angst, came up with his list of the top 20 programs over the last 20 years.
0: Mm-hmm.
1: He was trying to defend why Michigan is slightly ahead of Iowa.
0: What?
1: Yeah. Oh, yeah. Oh, yeah. So
0: what
1: he
0: are you
1: had.
0: Talking about? Are you. Is what crack? Our playoff team in that mix?
1: He had Iowa at 18. This is it. The top 20 teams over the last 20 years. And his criteria was about winning titles and NFL player representation. And he had Iowa at 18 and then spent a whole lot of time just barely saying why Michigan should be above Iowa. and then listed Penn
0: State. This encompasses 2006 Michigan too, right?
1: Correct.
0: What are we talking about?
1: I don't know, but this is, Sam, I'm not done. He had Penn State ahead of Michigan, and he had Wisconsin ahead of Michigan.
0: Come on. I like Colin Cowherd. I think Colin's great at what he does, but this sounds like trolling to me. This sounds like, okay, I want to spark a reaction. Because there's just no, Steve,
1: One thing he had Michigan wrong with the number of on a graphic about the number of conference titles Michigan's won in the last 20 years. It listed at 2, but it's actually 3.
0: And you're comparing teams that didn't win a title.
1: Right.
0: The one that did and made the playoffs 3 times, they were like number 2. And you go back to 2006, they were the number 2 team in the country at the end of the – well, not at the absolute end of the season, but, you know, obviously that nail-biter with Ohio State. Like, what are we talking about?
1: I know. I know I would get a reaction out of you, and I know it would out of our listenership too, that they would – Michigan would be ranked 17th. Just ahead of Iowa, but behind Penn State. What has Penn State done?
0: That's a joke. I mean, you fired your coach for his ineptitude, for his ability to never win. He won one big game in his Penn State tenure. That home game back in, what was it, 16 against Ohio State? That's the one game.
1: Off a block punt.
0: And that is the what kind of crack are you smoking? that's got to be a troll, Steve. It's got to be.
1: Hey, two minutes to go, Sam. I wanted to mention some other UCLA news. They're trying to leave the Rose Bowl, Sam, to play in SoFi. Iconic stadium in Pasadena has a contract with them until 2044. And a judge is denying any injunctions as well as any dismissals prepared by UCLA. The Bruins will play their home games at the Rose Bowl through at least 2026, but beyond that, who knows? And the Rose Bowl is currently undergoing some modern renovations as it plans to be a venue for the 2028 Summer Olympics. They're trying to improve some of the seating into premium spaces, Sam. And guess what? When complete, seating capacity at the Rose Bowl will go down to 70 to 72,000.
0: Yeah, I actually get this. I don't think it's a bad move for UCLA. I was going to say to you, I mean, home field doesn't really matter for them because they don't have home field advantage at all at the Rose Bowl. And I actually would like the Rose Bowl to be a more sort of unique venue for a football game by taking UCLA away. I actually think it's better for Rose Bowl won't think so because there's less money in their pockets, but I think it does more for the venue and the reverence that people have for it when you aren't there, you know, 8 times a year, whatever, how many home games they're going to have. So I like them getting if they're able to achieve it. And I think going to SoFi would be a better fan experience for a fan base that doesn't really draw many home fans.
1: What happens to the Rose Bowl, though? I mean, it's just like, what kind of income are you going to bring in if you lose them? That's what I'm concerned about. I believe in the iconic Rose Bowl. It's got to stand ground. It's got to still stay. Still got to be alive, Sam. I know we're running out of time.
0: I hear you. Well, Steve, this was as good as I expected it to be. You're phenomenal with the breakdowns. Who we got next week? You already picked that out?
1: Rutgers is next week. That's going to be a lot of fun.
0: And I tell you what, tell you how good you are. I'm still excited. We got to get out of here. Thanks a lot, Steve. We'll see you the rest of you tomorrow here on the Michigan Insider on the Big 1050 WTK online, thebig1050.com.
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0: Here's your host, Anthony Bellino. Rise and shine, folks. Welcome back here on a Wednesday, hump day. Hour number two, 10th day of June. Great to have you riding along with us, no matter who you are, where you are, how you may be listening, all across the great state of Michigan and in Northwest Ohio, from Traverse City down to the Glass City, GR to the Motor City. We say good morning to you. We welcome you. We thank you. 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All right, what is going on in the sports world? We'll try to get you all caught up with all the happenings. We'll do so right now in the headlines.
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0: After the Tigers' big win yesterday and a little bit of a delay, congratulations to them, 10-4. They'll be back in action tonight. Framber Valdez is 3-4. They got Mike Paredes, who is 0-0 with a 4.91 ERA over just 7 1/3 innings pitched. He'll get the ball for Minnesota. Framber, 4.21 ERA over 72 2/3 innings pitched. Can the Tigers win the series by winning today's ball game? It was an electric factory last night at Comerica Park. Simply sensational. Not one, but two home runs from Dylan Dingler, one from Kerry Carpenter, one from Riley Green. So that was great. And Troy Melton, 5 innings pitched, 8 hits, 4 earned runs. All 4 were earned. They were all 4 solo home runs surrendered by Troy Melton. He also struck out 5 batters in the contest. We'll see. Dug themselves a massive hole in the month of May. And I don't even know if you want to know this or not, but I'm going to share it with you anyways. But in case you were wondering, the AL, they're only 4.5 games back of the wild card, folks. So just keep on plugging along. We talked about it in hour number 1. We're going to talk more about it here in hour number 2. But the a wild Stanley Cup final game swings again in the direction of Carolina. Carolina wins 5-3. An empty netter there makes the game look a little bit more out of control. But Carter Hart of the Vegas Golden Knights became the first goaltender in the Stanley Cup to surrender at least 4 goals in each of the first 4 games of the Stanley Cup Finals. Not a good look for the Vegas Golden Knights goaltender. You'll get Game 4 tonight, Knicks and Spurs, live from Madison Square Garden. Ticket prices have dropped, however, just $3,309 to get into the building. I hope that we don't see fans getting beat up outside the building again. I can just, and we'll just leave it at that. There's no reason to assault a fan of another team for going to the game to watch his team play. The Cincinnati Bengals have restructured Joe Burrow's contract, sources tell Adam Schefter. By adjusting the deal, the Bengals gained $10 million in cap space. They could have restructured up to $19.2 million by converting his entire base salary for the upcoming season. But they decided not to, and they had to get some things done after they did the pre-draft trade with defensive tackle Dexter Lawrence II. Before the restructured deal, the team had just $7.1 million in effective cap space. Five law firms have been accused of defrauding the NFL's concussion fund. So these 5 law firms representing 98 players have been accused of scheming to defraud the NFL's concussion settlement fund of more than $87 million, according to an audit by special masters David A. Hoffman and Joanne M. Verrier. The audit accuses the firms of working with a handful of doctors to furnish improper Parkinson's disease diagnosis for players vying for compensation from the fund. Those players were then prescribed powerful symptom-stemming medications before they were evaluated by physicians approved by fund administrators. The fund-affiliated doctors were inclined to trust those outside diagnoses in the absence of the symptoms. Judicial officers assigned to resolve disputes involving the settlement wrote their 51-page paper and filed this thing that was made public on Monday. So, whoa. Now, all of a sudden, we've got lawyers that are allegedly scheming. Brandon Ayuk made another video with more harsh comments towards the 49ers. If there was a way they could cut him right now and nobody ever signed him to play NFL football again, I would love it. Sometimes you just got to make an example. And that's a perfect clown to make an example out of. Cleveland Browns coach Todd Monken said yesterday he's unlikely to name a starting quarterback between Deshaun Watson and Shedeur Sanders at the conclusion of mandatory minicamp this week. Once we get to the fall, we'll have to dissect the reps, how we see fit. I just don't see it after the way that Shedeur has played and Deshaun has played. They've both played well enough to earn the right to compete to start. Why would we... Only in Cleveland would they be doing this. Well, I guess not only in Cleveland, because I suppose they're doing it in Minnesota as well right now, because everybody wants to know. Also, can we stop calling it QB1? Can we just go back to calling it a starting quarterback? Do we have to call it QB1? Kyler Murray, also the heavy favorite to win the starting job this summer. That doesn't mean, of course, that all seven of his practices with his new teammates have been perfect. Murray was sharp for much of yesterday's mandatory minicamp session, according to the media, but he did throw consecutive picks on 7-on-7 drills. Speaking afterwards, Murray said the most difficult part of the transition to Minnesota from Arizona has been splitting reps with J.J. McCarthy. I was in Arizona for 7 years. I know I had two different offensive systems there, but at the same time, you're getting all those reps. Now I have to split these reps. It's me already being behind, not getting the amount of reps that you would typically want a guy learning an offense. That's probably the toughest part. And now everybody will dissect those comments. The Ravens' Calais Campbell says 2026 will likely be his last. It'll be his 19th season playing NFL football. The Colorado Avalanche's Gabriel Landeskog won the Mark Messier and Bill Masterson Awards. So congratulations, the Mark Messier NHL Leadership Award and the Bill Masterson Memorial Trophy, according to the league. Messier is presented to the player who exemplifies great leadership qualities to his team on and off the ice during the regular season and who plays a leading role in his community growing the game of hockey. The Masterson Award goes to the player who best exemplifies the qualities of perseverance, sportsmanship, and dedication to hockey. The Masterson is voted upon by the Pro Hockey Writers Association, so good for him. The Big 12 ADs are holding a call to air out their grievances over this Sorsby ruling. Not great. Not great here at all. And the Big 12 athletic directors held this spirited call around midday with the commissioner, Brett Yormark. The call underscored that the league's athletic directors, except Texas Tech's Kirby Hoka, are united around the notion that Sorsby should not be eligible next season. Duh. And according to a document yesterday, the Texas court has scheduled the quarterback's trial against the NCAA for February 8th of 2027, which is 2 weeks after the college football championship, which then this does, the temporary injunction would clear him to play for the Red Raiders in 2026. We'll step aside. More from Game 4 last night when we return here to Spin on Sports.
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21: We've talked a lot about measles over the past year, but mumps has largely flown under the radar, even though it's been making a bit of a comeback as well. That's because fewer people are getting the MMR vaccine, which stands for measles, mumps, and rubella. The vaccine's been around for decades. It is effective. It is safe. What makes mumps outbreaks difficult to contain is that symptoms usually don't appear for 2 to 3 weeks after someone's been exposed. And that can make it hard to pin down where that exposure took place. And someone who is infected can transmit the virus to someone else before they are symptomatic. If you get sick, which could manifest like a run-of-the-mill respiratory virus or the telltale swelling of your cheeks and jaw, all you can really do at that point is to treat the symptoms and also isolate yourself so you don't infect anyone else. I'm Dr. Sanjay Gupta, helping you live a better life.
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1: Welcome back here to Spin On Sports, Great Voice and Network. Great to have you riding along with us. You know, if you missed last night's game number four between the Vegas Golden Knights and the Carolina Hurricanes, I'm sorry for you. If you missed any of this series, I feel sorry for you, because this has been an electric factory. Carolina, Vegas, expected to be one in which, you know, you'd reach two teams that were, and we talked about this going into the Stanley Cup Finals, about the fact that, you know, Vegas is only 39 wins in the regular season. I mean, straight up, they were under 500 at 39 in 43, but they won their division because it's 17 overtime or shootout losses, scrounging out a point there. And they hire Torts, and they go 7-0-1 down the final eight-game stretch, catch fire, getting into the postseason, and this looks like a team that could have won 55 or 60 games. I mean, they look ridiculous. The problem is that their goaltender has made history when it comes to the Stanley Cup, and that is Carter Hart becoming the first goalie ever to give up four or more goals in the first four games of the Stanley Cup Finals. And you had another two-goal lead that went right out the window. Carolina, who went up 3-1 last night at the end of the first period, and it could have been 3-2 had the puck crossed the line before 0.0 seconds showed up on the clock, because there was one that was trying to be a buzzer beater there at the end from Vegas, and it could have been 3-2 going into the second period, but the puck didn't fully cross the line before that, so that goal was waved off. And you look at the way that, I mean, Jordan Staal, to be able to score the go-ahead goal, laid out on his stomach, flipping that one up from the backhand, that was crazy. You had the winning goalie made his first start in 2 months, which, I mean, the Brandon Bussy story has been awesome. And Jordan Staal's second goal at 6:32 of the third period, while he's sprawled out on the ice, was incredible. It's been a wild ride, to say the least. Now the series goes back to Carolina for game number five. Tomorrow night, the Hurricanes, you're looking at a tied series 2-2. You know, got to win two, and you get two out of the three at home if necessary. Like, that's awesome. And you got a chance to potentially win your first Stanley Cup in two decades, in which your head coach, Rod Brind'Amour, captained that 2006 team. Yeah, that's awesome. You have the 9-year-old Vegas Golden Knights chasing their second championship in 4 years. You know, two more wins and they're there, but right now they gotta pull one off on the road. And Torts talking about the, you know, last night's game, we need to flush and get ready for our next game. I don't think we should be looking any farther than just, you know, the next one, game number five. Yeah, Nikolaj Ehlers sending an empty netter 187 feet. Two-goal leads are nowhere near safe. They've been, you know, demolished in all four games, which has been nuts. Each team is led by at least two goals twice. 33 combined goals are tied for the third highest in the Stanley Cup Final with the Islanders and Flyers back in 1980. Staal became the first player in 44 years to score at least one goal in each of the first four games of the Final and the ninth overall. It was Mike Bossy back in 1982 with the Islanders against the Canucks, the last player to score in the first four games of a Stanley Cup Final. Yet Brandon Bossy starting in place of Frederik Andersen. He made 18 saves, including his work in relief in game number two. He had 36 saves on 40 shots right now. Andersen did not dress, needed the rest. And he would be serving as the E-Bug there, the emergency backup goaltender. So, and Brind'Amour's thought process here is, like, if you're going to give him a break, you need to give him a break. So to me, dressing him and going through all of that does not really give him a night off. which is pretty nuts. Didn't even have him dress. It's been chaotic, to say the least. So you got 5-4, 4-3, 5-4 again. Both of the Vegas wins have been 5-4. You had the 4-3 overtime finish for Carolina to pick up their first win of the series. The double OT victory in game number 3, 5-4 for the Vegas Golden Knights. And now 5-3 in game number 4 for the Carolina Hurricanes, shifting back to Carolina for game number 5. It's been everything you could possibly want.

0: watch party for the NFC Championship game. That thing was awesome for the first half.
1: I remember going to the Palace as a teenager. It was the 2005 NBA Finals playing the Spurs. You go to the Palace for away games because I can't remember if it was free or if it was like $5. Like, it was really cheap to just go there and first come, first serve seating. It's a lot of fun.
0: Oh, yeah. I mean, the arena is buzzing. Everybody's got their gear on. They're showing the game. The fans are losing their minds there. Like, it's awesome. Like, why not?
1: No, that is the one complaint I kind of heard of when Trump went to Game 3, is that the Knicks had to shut down all the outdoor watch parties for Madison Square Garden, which is...
0: But there was something about a permit, though.
1: No, like, they did a Secret Service, like, cut off those areas. It's like, I understand why they had to do it. It's just a bummer that that had to like, that was the casualty of it.
0: Yeah, that's...
1: Because it's like, yeah, I get it. You don't want herds of people just outside of the arena.
0: Yeah, and then they're there.
1: Right. And especially how the Knicks fans have been acting for forever.
0: Just beating up people.
1: Just walking with an opposing jersey. Because you see some fights where it's like, okay, both of you are just drunk idiots.
0: Yeah.
1: But these Knicks ones are bad.
0: Yeah, the NYPD Commissioner Tisch, they were planning street closures around Madison Square Garden. MSG said in a statement, quote, the permit for Plaza 33 Game 3 watch party was denied by the city's permitting office in consultation with NYPD. However, the White House will confirm that this is not about the president. We understand NYPD Commissioner Tisch is planning additional street closures around Madison Square Garden. NYPD statement included a mention that this decision stands for Monday's game only, leaving open the likelihood of a watch party on Game 4 Wednesday, when the Knicks could potentially win the title, which obviously they won't. Such parties where thousands of fans pack in to watch the game on the big screens have been a point of contention for the city's police department, even without the complication of the presidential visit, because the watch parties outside of MSG are not like what happens Carolina when they pack the venue, or in Toronto, I forget what they have there, what do they call it, Jurassic Park. One day, the Chevy Plaza outside of LCA might be filled. but I can tell you this.
1: Whenever it gets finished.
0: Yeah, the problem is that it's the people. The people are the problem. It's the New York Knicks fan that doesn't know how to behave. And NYPD is just like, at this point, like, what's they disperse? I mean, I don't know. I don't know what you do with it. Like, do you just fly the chopper over there and just drop tear gas? Like, I have no idea what you do. Like, get the hell out of here. Like, go home. Until you people learn how to act, do not come outside. But the Carolina watch party inside looked very much just like how you're referencing the Palace. Filled to the brim, awesome experience for those involved. Towels, lights, the whole deal. They run it just like a game. That just, you know, the team is playing on the big screen and not on the big sheet of ice out there on the arena floor. All right, we've got some trade rumors surrounding the Detroit Pistons. Let's talk about that next when we return here to Spin on Sports.
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17: 20 years ago, the average attention span was about 2.5 minutes. Today, it's just 47 seconds. Pretty disconcerting. That's according to new research out of UC Irvine. But really, this isn't our fault, at least not entirely. We can blame technology and the world around us. Attention, it turns out, is not an unlimited resource. You only have so much of it to give. Start paying more attention to what times of the day you seem to be at your mental peak. Try to knock out the more complicated stuff during that time. It's also important to take breaks every so often so you can more easily lock in when you're trying to concentrate. One expert said, even trying to visualize where you want to end your day with everything all wrapped up or with tons left to do, that can act as a real motivator. I'm Dr. Sanjay Gupta, helping you live a better life.
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1: Welcome back here to Spin on Sports, Great Voice and Network. Great to have you riding along with us. That's Brian Elke. I'm Anthony Bellino. 866-365-SPIN, 866-365-7746. And what's very, very interesting is the amount of conversation that is taking place right now on the interwebs about potential trade targets and who might get dealt for the Detroit Pistons. I think this is just simply fascinating right now. And there is a rumor out there that came out early this month, about a week ago, that the Detroit Pistons that allegedly had talks with the Cleveland Cavaliers on a swap that would send Max Strus to Detroit and Isaiah Stewart to Cleveland, per sources. Now, I don't know about that directly. But it does feel like Beef Stew might be the odd man out here. And I don't know how Pistons fans feel about that. And if they are ready to make a move here like this. Because you have Isaiah Stewart, who has $15 million this year and $15 million on an option for next year. So basically 2 years at $15 million apiece is a very manageable contract in the NBA. Statistically, one of the best rim protectors in the NBA. Don't come at me about that. I'm not trying to, you know, puff him up and make him something that he's not, just statistically speaking. We saw the amount of blocks that he had against Orlando. We also saw him, you know, kind of fade away a little bit in the postseason. And with his dissolving in the postseason, he goes one direction. Jalen Duren is MIA, and here comes Paul Reed. B-ball Paul comes out of nowhere and is having just an absolutely sensational postseason. So if the Pistons are about to extend Jalen Duren for a very large sum of money, and, you know, you have Paul Reed under contract, but you're probably going to want to expand upon that at some point, Isaiah Stewart more than likely would want a bigger payday. You can't have all that money tied into the five spot. You just can't. Somebody's going to be the odd man out. You're going to put your faith in the development and the trust of Jalen Duren. And I sat there and watched Beef Stew score a career-best 31 points against the Chicago Bulls. Right, I'm so glad during the Monty Williams era when there was this idea, and they were trying to, you know, convert him into this 3-point specimen, and shooting 5 threes a game, bash my head into the wall. But there are some options there. You're just not going to commit that much money to that spot. You're just not going to. And with the way that Paul Reed plays as a third string center, arguably the greatest third string center in NBA history, there's going to be some room, some desire, some necessity here to move on from somebody. Who that somebody is going to be the biggest question, and how we come up with that conclusion is going to be, that's going to be a real point of contention and a conversation for Pistons fans to figure out. But you're going to have about $30 million in cap space this summer, 11 players under contract, and some massive decisions. You have the number 21 pick coming up later on at the end of the month. I believe the draft is the 26th, free agency right there after. And you're going to offer Jalen Duren a qualifying offer. You're going to get an option on Danish Jenkins. And then you have the talk recently that Tobias Harris would like to return to the Detroit Pistons. What about Javonte Green? You expect him. Asar Thompson is going to get some sort of rookie extension. So this season is locked in at 11.1, so you're good there. You know, you could potentially waive Duncan Robinson, who has a small guarantee of $2 million on his roughly $16 million deal. But that doesn't make any sense because that's the one person you have that is a legitimate shooter. So what do you have as far as available trade chips moving forward? You have Isaiah Stewart, who we mentioned, who would be very desirable for a team like the Oklahoma City Thunder. The Thunder need and could use a guy like Beef Stew. Right? Somebody, you know, I know they have Isaiah Hartenstein. Beef Stew offers you a little bit more defensively, or a little bit more offensively, and a lot more defensively. Could definitely help kind of beef up the strength of that team and the little mentality there as well. Plus, it gets him to a contender right away, so it's not like you're just shipping him off to nowhere. Caris LeVert, I don't know how much outside interest there would be for Caris LeVert. And then there's Ron Holland, the former number 5 overall pick. That would be really interesting. So even though Stewart bounces back from a relatively quiet 24-25 season, you finish 7th in the 6th man of the year voting. He averaged 10 points, 5 rebounds, and almost 2 blocks while going 55% from the field in 58 games this past season. You know, he would need more time out there. But he's the defensive and physical presence that you would want to be able to add, and teams are going to come calling for him. Are they going to come calling for Ron Holland? You know, Max Strus is interesting here in Cleveland. I would not feel comfortable trading him in the division, but that's me. The Pelicans and the Cleveland Cavaliers specifically named as, you know, suitors. There's also been conversations about teams like perhaps the Celtics, the Clippers, the Lakers, the Bucks, the Kings, Memphis, OKC, and Brooklyn. You know, the Pelicans, they need a center desperately. So you have that going on. What would you receive back in return? I mean, they're talking about Sadiq Bey. No thanks. Cavaliers, if you do make the trade where Cleveland gets Isaiah Stewart and Detroit gets Max Strus, okay, Strus would be an unrestricted free agent next summer. You know, just played in 12 regular season games this past year. Still scored in double figures in 6 of his 18 playoff appearances. Topped 20 points twice. Shot about 36% from 3. He's a good piece, but I don't know. I don't know about that. And if you're the Cavs, okay, you're adding him to Evan Mobley and Jarrett Allen. If you trade with Boston, you get the trade exception, maybe like a Sam Hauser and a Luka Garza. I'd probably pass on something like that. The Lakers seem to be interested, at least the Lakers writers seem to be interested, but then the Lakers writers are interested in everybody. Right? They're gonna be interested in everybody. They're going to offer you nothing in return. And then there's the wild, far-fetched ones like Kyrie Irving. Right, and what that does for this team in particular, like the Detroit Pistons. And Kyrie Irving, very much like a guy that we talked about a little bit earlier in the year, as Kyrie has emerged as one of the trade targets, potentially, where you would maybe send Beef Stew, Ron Holland, Caris LeVert, and a first for Kyrie Irving. But you're coming off of a major knee injury, the ACL tear that had him out for the entire season. Dallas is moving forward with Cooper Flagg. Does this even make sense from that perspective? Now, Kyrie's been linked to the Lakers, the Rockets, the Timberwolves, and the Pistons. I don't know about him in Minnesota. Houston is somewhat interesting there. But I don't know if I could do that again. And I don't know about, you know, LeBron and him. Could they pass what had already not worked I mean, they did win a championship together. They just happened to have, and LeBron, it seems like, you know, maybe they've grown up. And when I say, you know, doing the Houston thing again, that would be pairing Kevin Durant and Kyrie Irving together again. Does that help Amen Thompson? And what do you do about Fred VanVleet, who's there, that signed that big deal? I don't know. And more concerningly so about the Pistons. This is very much like the Kawhi Leonard thing. Because out of all these teams, the Pistons are kind of like the logical choice of, like, hey, who needs him sort of the most? But it's the health. Right? That's what it is. It just comes down to the same questions that we have surrounding Kawhi Leonard. And are you willing to take a big swing at a player with injury history? Right? That's what it comes down to. And if you aren't, then that could be, you know, that could be a massive deterrent, because Kawhi, when he's available, is an incredible player. But is Kawhi going to be available? This past year, I mean, the most points per game he's ever scored in his career. I mean, do you even believe that? And then there is the Miami trade, where, you know, the Detroit Pistons give up some sort of combination of Karis and Duncan, Ron Holland, beef stew, along with some sort of draft compensation for Tyler Hero. One trade proposal has a second-round pick, a first-round pick, both of those in 2027, along with Isaiah Stewart and Caris LeVert for Tyler Hero. Is that something you want to do? Shoots the ball well from three. Could get you 20 points a night on any given evening. Like, that's great. But is Tyler Hero going to be the guy that's going to put you over the top? I don't think so. He doesn't play defense very well. He's not healthy. He only played 33 games this season. I don't know if I trust, like, hey, are we going to get that all-star from the season before? Like, that to me is not it. I'd much rather take a swing on a guy like a Trey Murphy. You know, I need somebody who I can guarantee is going to be out there. But it does seem to me that this is going to be the summer of Isaiah Stewart. It does that is what it feels like here. It feels like this is going to be it. Or somehow, some way, it's coming down to Beef Stew is going to be the odd man out. And if you got 5 years and $180 million to Jalen Duren, I'm totally fine with that. I love the way that he plays. He did a great job throughout the course of the regular season. Yes, he took the step back this year in the postseason, but he was good the year before in the postseason. So we'll figure out what it was that really made him struggle in the second season. And we'll move on from there. They'll get it figured out. He'll get it figured out. As Trajan said, we're going to put together a plan for him. He's going to work on it, and we're going to move forward. Great. Great. Beef Stew is going to be, with the emergence of Paul Reed, I just think. I don't know if you're comfortable with that. I don't know. I don't know if you're okay with that. But at some point, somebody here is going to have to make a move.
2: Right. And Stewart, he said, seems like the logical move with his contract. And the last 2 years in the playoffs, like, he's been kind of banged up. That's affected his play.
1: Mm-hmm.
2: And so when we get to the playoffs, it's like, we need people available.
1: Availability is your best ability, right?
2: And you want to find more scoring. You have the emergence of Paul Reed just to take over the backup center spot, where Stewart can be used as the trade chip to get that two guard.
1: What could you shake out of because people think OKC might be a nice destination for him, because that's a perfect combatant against Victor Wembanyama. Like, if you feel like it's going to be the Thunder and the Spurs for years to come, then they need, Oklahoma City needs somebody like Isaiah Stewart. They need somebody who's not going to be afraid, who's going to beat the hell out of Wemby, and is going to force Wemby to, you know, to gain some weight.
2: What would you want out of OKC?
1: Ah, man, they got that war chest of picks. Right? And player-wise, you know, I'm not taking the Jalen Williams that was available on the floor this year in the playoffs. I want the one that was sitting on the bench if I had a choice of the tale of two Jalens. But I doubt that that's going to be available. There's going to be, you know, they're going to have to make some concessions on their team because of the aprons and the salary cap, which is great. Good, can't pay them all. But they do have all those picks. And they have so many picks, you can't use them all. That's the that's really best case scenario, is that if it's OKC, because of the amount of draft capital that they actually own, you could put yourself in a position to where it's like, hey, you know, this team has so many picks coming up that they're going to overspend on the picks. Think about it this year. They have number 12, number 17, and number 38 this year. Like, they have all the chips necessary. And that's just this year. You know, you start to look at, you know, later on, you know, down the road, I mean, it's just, they got picks for days. And they have a lot of seconds, right? I'm not necessarily overly interested in second round picks. I only want the firsts. But if you'd be willing to do that, if they'd be willing to do that, then yeah, I want to know that. You know, I would like to know, like, how many picks can we get out of them? You know, they've got 3 firsts and 2 seconds this year. They've got 3 firsts, 2 seconds, and 27. A first. I mean, what do they got? 1 first and 3 seconds and 28. 2 firsts and 29. Along with 3 seconds, like they're just, I mean, there's too many picks. Let's step aside. Hour number 3 is coming at you next.
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18: Making sure your kids get enough sleep. It's one of the most important things you can do for them as a parent, and yet it's often overlooked. Not only does sleep in the early years set the stage for mental and physical health, it also creates the foundation for how one sleeps later in life. That's according to the National Sleep Foundation. Now, that organization recommends 14 to 17 hours a night for newborns, 12 to 15 for infants, 11 to 14 for toddlers, 10 to 13 for preschoolers, and 9 to 11 for school-aged children. When it's age appropriate, start by talking to your kids about why sleep is important. It helps their body grow, helps their brains learn, helps their mood stay steady. Don't underestimate the importance of a routine. You can even narrate what you're doing step by step to help them along the way. I'm Dr. Sanjay Gupta, helping you live a better life.
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4: 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Blake Parr puts Michigan on top in overtime!
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0: 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All right, what is going on in the sports world? We'll try to get you all caught up with all the happenings. We'll do so right now in the headlines.
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0: The World Cup starts tomorrow. Did you know that? 3 o'clock on Fox, Mexico taking on South Africa. And then at 10 o'clock on FS1, it'll be South Korea versus Czechia, also known as the Czech Republic. They should have kept the name. Worst rebrand in the history of the nation. Two games on Thursday, two games on Friday. Canadians and Bosnia, Herzegovina, will take place at 3 o'clock on Fox, followed by a 9 o'clock kickoff on Fox between the United States and Paraguay. And then Saturday, we'll get three more games. We'll get more into that. How do you want to do this year? We should have a meeting about this. I think we should select teams based on food. I think that's what we should do.
6: For World Cup?
0: Yeah. I mean, 48 teams, they expanded it because, you know, expansion, right? You know, everybody wants to expand everything, and it's just like, I don't know if that's the best way to do it, but neither here nor there. Yeah, it starts tomorrow. And, you know, my TV on, you know, I have one that's typically in the mornings on CBS Sports HQ because I feel like that's the closest thing to old school Sports Center that we get. And ESPN, I mean, it's just been, you know, Stanley Cup Finals, it's been golf, it's been NBA Finals, it's been... Major League Baseball, haven't seen a whole bunch in regards to the World Cup here. So, but it's a Fox product, so that would make sense why these other networks aren't necessarily talking too much about it. And that's just the way that goes. The Detroit Tigers, 10-4 winners yesterday over the Minnesota Twins. Congratulations, Troy Melton gets his third win of the season. He did surrender four home runs. All four were solo shots. He went 5 innings, 8 hits, the 4 earned runs on the 4 home runs, and 5 strikeouts. But the Tigers, well, they put up 10. They had 2 home runs from Dylan Dingler, 1 from Kerry Carpenter, 1 from Riley Green. So that is sensational. Good for them. Big time win. Dylan Dingler, by the way, 4 for 5, 3 runs scored, 4 RBI, 2 home runs, and a strikeout for him. So a very, very productive day at the dish. The only other multi-hit game for the Tigers, Zach McKinstry at the bottom of the order. He was 2 for 2 with a run scored and 2 walks drawn. 6 walks in total for the Detroit Tigers, who awaited, you know, over an hour and, what, 50 minutes to get started last night. Game 2 of the series will be tonight, 6:40. First pitch, Framber Valdez on the mound. He's on the ERA. Tigers could take the series and get their third consecutive series win if they can pick up the ball game this evening. Tickets as low as just $7 to get in the door there, and they're just 4.5 games back of a wild card position right now. I know, sounds crazy, but we're 6-4 over our last 10. And to be honest with you, out of all the teams in the wild card race, the Texas Rangers are the only other team in the wild card race that have a better record over their last 10 games than the Detroit Tigers, and they're 7-3. Between the Mariners and the Rangers, those are the only two teams in the American League with a better record over their last 10 games than the Detroit Tigers at 6-4. Shout out to the Cleveland Guardians, who have lost 3. The Twins have lost 3 consecutive. So that puts us in pretty good shape right there, as we're 8 games back of Cleveland right now for first in the AL Central. Talked about a couple times earlier, once in hour 1 and in hour 2, with the Carolina Hurricanes. They were 5-3 winners last night against the Vegas Golden Knights in Las Vegas, tying the series at 2 games apiece. The series will shift back now to Carolina for game number 5. Tomorrow, what's really interesting about this, how about this for a stat? Carter Hart becomes the first goalie ever to give up 4 or more goals in the first 4 games of a Stanley Cup final. That's pretty crazy. And then you got Jordan Staal, who's been pretty sensational. Jordan Staal, who scored a goal in each of the first 4 games of this, which is pretty nuts. You've seen 2-goal leads in every single game so far that have all disappeared. That's pretty nuts. Stahl became the first player in 44 years to score at least one goal in each of the first four games of the Stanley Cup Final, and the ninth player overall to do so. He's the first since 1982. Spurs and Knicks tonight at 8:30. We'll talk a little bit more about this coming up. Game number four. We'll see if Wemby's World and Company can continue. Ticket prices have fallen a little bit, down to $3,300 to get in the door to watch this game at Madison Square Garden. The Bengals have restructured Joe Burrow's contract, according to sources. The Bengals gained about $10 million in cap space for the upcoming season. They could have restructured $19.2 million by converting his entire base salary for the upcoming season. This is a crazy story. Five law firms representing 98 players have been accused of scheming to defraud the NFL's concussion settlement fund of more than $87 million, according to an audit by the special masters David A. Hoffman and Joanne M. Verrier. The audit accuses the firms of working with a handful of doctors to furnish improper Parkinson's disease diagnoses for players vying for compensation from the fund. Yikes. 51-page document that was filed and made public on Monday. For the second time in 3 days, wide receiver Brandon Ayuk seemingly aimed some harsh comments at the 49ers for how they handled his situation over the last couple of years, posted another Instagram video, this time a 30-second clip, in which he calls the Niners stupid and dumb, saying that they're mad they paid me $50 million in 8 months and then voided my guarantees in 2027. Mm-hmm. Good job. Real smart there. Cleveland Browns coach Todd Monken said yesterday that he's unlikely to name a starting quarterback between Deshaun Watson and Shedeur Sanders at the conclusion of mandatory minicamp tomorrow. Well, yeah, it's minicamp. Why would you name a starter right now? Kyler Murray, who is the favorite to win the Vikings quarterback competition this summer. However, he was sharp for much of yesterday's minicamp session, but did throw a couple of picks and said this afterwards. I was in Arizona for 7 years. I know I had two different offensive schemes there, but at the same time, you're getting all those reps. Now I have to split these reps. It's me already being behind, not getting the amount of reps that you would typically want a guy to get learning an offense. That's probably the toughest part. Oh, man. I mean, what did you think was going to happen when you did this? That's what I want. I love it, though. It's Minnesota. Divisional foe, good. I want them as dysfunctional as possible. The Baltimore Ravens defensive end Calais Campbell believes that this year, his 19th season in the NFL, will be his last. Congratulations to the Colorado Avalanche captain Gabriel Landeskog. He won the Mark Messier NHL Leadership Award and the Bill Masterson Memorial Trophy. So good on him. And then finally here, the Big 12 athletic directors, following the decision from a judge to allow Texas Tech quarterback Brendan Sorsby to play in the wake of the sports gambling admissions, they all met and had a spirited call, and they're discussing a whole plethora of options because, according to the trial has been set for February 8th of 2027, which would be 2 weeks after the college football playoff national championship. They're even looking at, do we keep Tech in the Big 12? Which would be awesome. All right, let's step aside. More Spin on Sports after this.
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35: If you are struggling with substance abuse, alcohol, pills, whatever it may be,
0: First of all, it's nothing to be ashamed of. We know addiction is a brain disease, and we also know getting into recovery can be tough. Also, in case this helps, I want to tell you about a new study at a Harvard School of Public Health, which found that spiritual belief, the idea of a steady religious practice, had a protective effect from addiction. Experts we talked to told us there were probably a few reasons why this might be the case. Number one, excessive drug and alcohol use would not be the norm in a religious community, and people want to fit in. Two, a belief in a higher power provides people with hope and solace, great foils for addiction. And three, and I think there's some merit to this, regular attendance in a faith community also provides connection. Just like in AA, camaraderie and social support is often what you need. I'm Dr. Sanjay Gupta, helping you live a better life.
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1: 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Great voice and network. Great to have you right along with us. That's Ryan. I'm Anthony. We've got game number 4 tonight. Knicks in a 2-1 series lead, taking the first two on the road. Game number 3, road team wins again. How does that happen? Everybody's mad at Victor Wembanyama because Jalen Brunson had a handful of jersey and nobody wanted to talk about that, but everybody's mad at Wemby for shoving him. And look, everybody else is mad about the fact that, Jalen Brunson got ran over. Well, you got to at least make an attempt to box out. You're just standing there trying to draw a foul. Just get ran over. I'm glad they ran him over. Get out of the way. If you're not going to actually box out and try to make a play, then, just standing there and just get trucked. But regardless of that, Ryan, who do you think wins tonight's game? And should we just look at it from a basketball perspective, or do you want to hear some grand theory of aluminum foil here?
2: Well, I believe I've heard your grand theory. Oh, so I won't spoil it.
1: You heard it yesterday.
2: Yes.
1: While I was talking to Lomas. Uh-huh. That's what you did.
2: Now, what I'd love to see is just the Spurs win out from here.
1: Oh, wow. Go down 0-2 and then win 4 straight.
2: Yes. Send the Knicks fans into a spiral.
1: Okay.
2: Then, it's what I'd just love to see.
1: Yeah, I mean, after watching the way that the Knicks fans behave, I think it's pretty easy to root against them. It is. And what was crucial for San Antonio there in game number 3 was the fact that they were able to win the basketball game. Now, and to come out strong, have a good opening quarter, good start to the game, play well enough early enough on and build up an 11-point lead at the end of the first quarter where you could build up a little belief. Now, of course, they cough that all up in the second quarter. You give up 42 points in a quarter, you are in a world of trouble. A world of trouble. And San Antonio responds by having a 35-point quarter in the third. So they came out of the gates very strong in that third quarter. But they had to find a way to believe that they could handle everything that was surrounding the New York environment. Right? And so they did that. They did that early. And that was really the key to me. No matter what happened in the second quarter, just get your sea legs under you. Now, Mike Brown's complaints about the foul calls, I'm interested to see that because we saw that worked out against the Detroit Pistons. And will the officiating, right, play a bigger role? And will that be another topic of conversation going into game number 5? But I actually like what Ryan just said there about, hey, if you lose game number 1 here and then lose game number 2 at home, but you find a way to win the next 4 in a row, boy, that would make for some riveting television, wouldn't it? Because you think, game 4 tonight in New York, game 5 San Antonio, Game 6 is back in New York. Win tonight, win Saturday. Take a 3-2 lead with the closeout game in New York, but the chance to close them out on their home court. Oh, my God. Can you imagine? Can you imagine? Now, the key for New York is they have to find a way, if I'm the New York Knicks, as much as Jalen Brunson is Jalen Brunson, and he's going to have to be great, I mean, hello, Captain Obvious, but if I'm the New York Knicks, I want to try to find a way to get Karl-Anthony Towns even more involved in this game and even more early, if possible. For Karl-Anthony Towns to only have 11 points in 38 minutes, to only attempt 10 shots and only have 2 three-point attempts isn't enough, right? We got to get that matchup where Victor Wembanyama is on Cat, and if I'm New York, I got to get Cat away from the basket, and that way I can allow Brunson, Bridges, OG, Josh Hart, I could allow those guys to get to the basket with relative ease, not having to worry about the 7'5" guy back there trying to block everything. Allow those guys to get downhill, and the minute Wemby helps off, wherever you see Wemby, then you have to know that Karl Anthony Towns is ready and available, and if I'm Mike Brown, I'm telling him to shoot. And I don't like big men hanging out around the three-point line. I don't like the idea of a stretch five. I don't like big men bringing the ball up the floor. I'm not saying it's not a useful skill. Everybody should be able to dribble. Everybody should be able to pass. Everybody should be able to shoot. That makes you a well-rounded player, especially at the youth level. But in a game like tonight, I need Victor Wembanyama

0: seen somebody of that size and stature be able to do that. And then in the pick and roll defensively, I thought that San Antonio did a really good job of being able to screen on Cat. They were switching that, and then Wemby was just picking on whoever was left guarding him. Carl Anthony Towns is going to have to be a much, much better defender tonight. And they can't afford to switch on that. Like, he's just, it just is what it is. Get over top of a screen, play through it. If you're the guards and Cat cannot allow Wemby to get in front of his face. It's basketball 101. You teach it at the youngest age levels. You know, especially like once that screen is set. Yeah, I don't even know if I can worry about hedging at this point. Honestly, because I just can't afford to have Carl Anthony Towns out of position for a minute, because the second that happens, all you got to do is you're going to have somebody rotating underneath trying to draw the charge, and maybe not if you get a call. That one split second for that lob, it's an easy catch and score for Victor Wembanyama. So for Carl Anthony Towns, for Mitchell Robinson, we're just staying on Wemby. We're not worried about anything else. Like, the guards can help the guards, but we are stuck to him, and we'll see how they decide to try to be able to defend that. Now, a report came out, and this report was talking about the relationship from Sean Shapiro, the relationship on Steve Yzerman and Dylan Larkin. And yes, it is about as damning as you think that it would be between these two and the workplace environment. And it kind of alludes to what we all thought as to why things are happening the way that they are. However, what should Steve Yzerman do with this trade list that was handed down from Dylan Larkin? And these targeted teams that he desires to go to with the no trade clause that he has. Well, I'll tell you when we return here to Spin on Sports.
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6: We all know how important it is to stay active as we age, especially as we get older. But I've come to realize that for as good as people are about getting their cardio in, a lot of older folks really don't seem to be doing the recommended amount of strength training or even understand why it's so important. It helps you stay functional and therefore independent for as long as possible. Certified strength and conditioning specialist Dana Santos says a great place to start is not with dumbbells or barbells, but with your body weight, which allows you to build strength while also learning how your body moves and where your limitations exist. It also reduces the risk of overwhelming your connective tissue, which adapts more slowly than muscles as we get older. Once you're comfortable, you can dial up that intensity, but do it slowly, do it carefully. I'm Dr. Sanjay Gupta, helping you live a better life.
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1: Welcome back here to Spin on Sports, Great Voice and Network. Great to have you riding along with us. That's Ryan, I'm Anthony. And 866-365-SPIN is the number, 866-365-7746. This has been a, it's been a story that, like, I don't think that we could stop talking about it for whatever reason. And by the way, I forgot to mention that the Rocket Classic will be ending at the conclusion of the 2026 tournament. We'll talk to Tony Paul later on tonight and have that conversation for you tomorrow. That Rocket and the PGA Tour have confirmed the eighth Rocket will be the last. And then what happens next to the PGA Tour in the state of Michigan, we'll try to figure that out as well. But, yeah, so that's taking place. And that will be it for the Rocket Classic. And then I don't know what happens next, to be honest with you. Now, as far as the Dylan Larkin story, right? I just don't know. I saw a great NHL humor tweeted. Detroit acquires McDavid. Edmonton acquires Dylan Larkin. And the amount of people that didn't get the sarcasm there was pretty interesting. Like, come on, guys. I mean, who wouldn't do that? Captain for captain? Why not? Who says no? Who says no? Connor McDavid for Dylan Larkin? Come on now. And I really think that Sean Shapiro had written about this in his snapshots about Larkin's agency, CAA, about this, where did they inform the Red Wings of Larkin's desire to leave Detroit? Was it Dylan? Directly, and one agent had said that when it comes to Dylan Larkin and Steve Yzerman, quote, they don't speak unless they've had to, and they haven't for a while. That's kind of become common knowledge about the situation in Detroit. Steve and Larkin coexisted, but they didn't get along at all, and that's kind of been known by others for a bit now. Interesting. And how would this have gotten out? Because Steve Yzerman keeping everything as close to the vest as possible. Does CAA, did they let it get out ahead of time? There was never a real explanation as to why Jake Walman was traded a couple years ago. When Steve makes up his mind, no one can change it, one agent said in Buffalo. Once that happens, he's going to do what he wants, so it's going to be interesting what he decides what he wants to do with this and Larkin. And there's been a lot of articles written about this. There's been a lot said about this. There's been a lot about, what to think about this. And one of the interesting things that I read about this story from Keith Gave, who's always very well calculated about this, he said, look, man, this isn't just Dylan Larkin's hometown. This is his parents' hometown, too. His parents live here. And yeah. Yeah, that's kind of important. That's kind of a very interesting wrinkle here is, like, when you decided to do this, there has been this saga becomes very, very interesting and very multi-layered. And there is the trade list that came out with the Minnesota Wild, the Florida Panthers, and the Vegas Golden Knights. And the three teams that are on the list, there might be, other teams that are on there, but that's at least that the ones that have been made, quote-unquote, public. Elliot Friedman said something about Anaheim earlier this week. A three-team list gets everybody looking, right? And Red Wings fans, obviously Matthew Tkachuk, Florida, Quinn Hughes, Minnesota, Jack Eichel, Las Vegas, Larkin wins the gold medal, parties with those guys in February, they go to the White House, they get a taste of what the good life is like for Dylan Larkin, he gets to hang out with Tkachuk and Eichel and have experiences and what they got to do in recent years hoisting the cup. And they also, you know, hey, you got out of Calgary, you got out of Buffalo, maybe this is your move. Maybe they had conversations. And he was like, yo, I'm not happy here. Yzerman and I don't have a relationship. I got to get going. What's the move? And maybe the best, the easiest play was for Larkin just to sit back and say, hey, you know, even if he wasn't happy with his situation, even if he didn't get along with the GM, was to ride out the contract and be the, you know, Waterford kid who goes to U of M, who plays for the hometown team, rides out his contract, and then, you know, goes on and tries to do something else elsewhere once the deal is up. He's a top six center in the NHL. You know, across 32 teams, he's probably somewhere, you know, top 30 in the league, right? That's fair. I don't think that's harsh. You know, there's, you know, 32 teams, 16 is half the league, two centers on each team, that's 32, right? So 20 to 30. You know, but he's not the guy who's going to, you know, take you to a title. We know that. He's, hell, he can't take you to the playoffs. So, you know, as one guy, I forget who said it on a podcast, like, you know, this isn't just about you walking away from the team, walking away from the hometown, becoming the villain of the state. Right, this is like you're not coming back to the alumni golf outing in 10 to 15 years. And then there's, okay, if your captain's doing this, like, what does a guy like Alex DeBrincat think? Like, that's kind of a lot. And, in you know, I don't think it's the right move. Personally, I don't. I don't think this is the right move at all for Dylan Larkin. I think it's a bad look. You know, this is a... it's a highly publicized position. And I think if I'm Steve Yzerman, do you want to play hardball? That's what it comes down to. Because you can look at his list, and if they don't have anything to offer, you better come up with a better list there, Chief. You're the one with the no trade clause. You're the one that's got it. And now you want out. So what happens when September rolls around? I mean, we're already 10 days into June. You saw how fast May went. You know how fast the next month is going to go. It'll be July. Right? And then if you are in Yzerman's shoes, what I think should be done is pretty straightforward. Okay, these are the teams you want. Everybody knows you want to trade. I've got 31 other teams, two of which are in the Stanley Cup Finals right now, so they're off the table. One of them was one of his targeted teams in Vegas, so I'm picking up the phone, and I'm going to call the other 29 teams, less the two that are playing right now, and I'm going to have a conversation. Dylan Larkin wants out. What would you be willing to do? With every single team in the league. That's it. What would you be willing to, what are you willing to part with in order to add Dylan to your team? Because Steve Yzerman's got a couple directions he can go. You could try to get impact players right now plus some sort of future, which I don't know what kind of impact player you're going to get. Like, that seems so far-fetched to me. Like, you're not going to get anybody that's better than Dylan Larkin, and if Dylan Larkin can't get it done, I don't know. But maybe this is addition by subtraction. And I think
2: it won't be, because you'll have no centers at all.
1: But maybe something was wrong, like, in the room.
2: But Andrew Kopp is suddenly going to be healthy?
1: No. No, you're going to rely on what? Emmett Finney, Marco Casper, and Mason Appleton? Like, the roster isn't in great shape. But I just, you're not going to be able to, like, the thing about, like, oh, you can go out and get this player, that, I don't know, you, if he can't get it done, you're not going to add anybody that's necessarily, quote-unquote, better than him, in my opinion. So how, if he can't do it, how is anybody else going to be able to do it, right?
2: Right, you're not going to get some young star that's, you know, day one going to be, not Joe Louis, LCA. For the teams he wants to go to.
1: Right. And so that's why I think if you're Steve Yzerman, you put it out there to everybody, and you take a list, right? You have every single team on each individual sheet of paper, right? And you pin it up on the wall, and you bring in Dylan and his agent, and you say, take a look.
2: Right. And I said that last week when it first was announced. It was like, this gives Steve Yzerman permission to start working.
1: Mm-hmm.
2: Like, yeah, Larkin gave you his list, but it's Yzerman's job to just get a deal done. You call those three teams and say, hey, send me your best offer. And then if you feel like there's an offer good enough, you call the teams you want to call. Of like, yeah, we want these guys from these teams. And then you try to get persuade Larkin for those deals you really want. And hopefully it's to a contender-type team to expand that list. It's the last thing you want to do. You don't want this to drag out to the season. You don't. It's not going to work out like the Jonathan Drouin in Tampa Bay where he waited a year and a half.
1: Yeah, I mean, I think that if you're Steve Yzerman and you have every single individual team, alphabetical order. Look at the board. Right? All 31 teams, here's every one of their offers for you. What do you think is reasonable for us to take right now? Then, if I'm Yzerman, I say, hey, at the press conference, look, you know, we have gone out, we have contacted every single team in the league, including the three that Dylan has requested that he be traded to. I can't give you the specifics on any of those deals, but really nothing has moved the needle in our opinion. You know, and you know, we have to agree to trades that provide us with the best value, or at least a fair value in return. He is not a free agent. He's under contract to play for us. He signed that deal. And if he wants to move, like, that's all fine and dandy. But in the sports world, which is different from the real world, I know, like, we like to draw a lot of comparisons here. But in the real world, most employees basically are kind of free agents. You could basically go wherever, whenever. Right? We don't have salary caps in the real world. Right? You got to take the best available offer and the best opportunity. Just is what it is. If your current employer doesn't want to match it, then that's on them. But here, you were the one that decided to make the request to be traded. There is nothing out here if nothing comes back as acceptable. Now, something might come out and say, hey, this is the best deal that's available for you. Do you want, like, you want to go to Calgary? I'm just throwing Calgary out there. That doesn't mean that there's anything out there that they have that would be like, oh my God, we got this. But let's just use Calgary, for example. Calgary is the best offer. That's the only one that we'd be willing to do. You want to do that? Yes or no? Because this is the reality of the situation. Or, like, get ready to buckle up in September. And get ready to play. Like, we did everything that we could. We've contacted every single team. We've gotten an offer from every single team. If there was something out there that seemed good enough, we would have done it. Obviously, the value isn't there from other teams' perspectives. We don't know what to tell them. You're not a free agent. So maybe go to Torch Lake and do some soul searching on a pontoon boat. maybe score 40 goals in a season. I don't know. I don't know what to tell you. But it's not as if you absolutely have to do it either. The request to be the request is not a mandate. Like, what's he going to do? Hold out? Is he going to sit? You're not going to play? You're not going to get paid? You're going to waste away your career because they can't get a deal done and you're just going to be stubborn? Okay.
2: You don't have to, but if your eyes are in, you kind of need to. This is what fans have been kind of clamoring for the last few years. Hey, we need a better roster. We just need a better team. Right now, this team is stuck in purgatory. So what do you do at this point if you're a GM? Take out the Red Wings, take out... You sell off your older assets and try to get younger.
1: And are you okay if it becomes a deal for picks and prospects?
2: That's what's going to have to be.
1: You know, there's already, rumors floating around about Sebastian Kosa, and it's like, well, I mean, we don't bring him up and play him anyway, so, like, what's the difference?
2: Right, it's, like, Larkin leaving is also an indictment on how this has all kind of not worked. So at some point, like, what are we doing here as a whole franchise?
1: And then what is this, what does this do to change, if at all, the outlook or the feelings for the rest of the group? Guys like Lucas Raymond and Mo Sider. Because those are your two most important right now. DeBrincat, also being in the conversation, but, just based on age and future and whatnot. DeBrincat's only 28, which is great. He doesn't turn 29 until December. But like there's a legitimate question as to, if that guy's going to give up, is that going to be cancerous to the rest of the room? And maybe it is. Maybe he is. We don't know. Yeah, that's the hard part about this is that when you don't have the details yet, you're forced to speculate. Speculation is dangerous. But what if it does become a situation where it's like, yeah, get him out of here and watch, like, the best case scenario, he moves on, other guys flourish, the whole thing, like, kicks into overdrive, and it was like, yeah, that guy was dragging us the whole time.
2: It's a nice fantasy land.
1: Poetic justice, I suppose.
2: Nice fantasy land.
1: It's all I have. I mean, the only other option is to do what? Miss the playoffs again? That's the land I live in. It can only go up from here. But, Steve Yzerman, every single team. And I'm not going to limit this to just the three or four teams on whatever he's got on his imaginary list. Like, you want out? Okay. We're gonna look at every single team in the NHL. And then we'll come back and we'll reconvene. That's all for us here today. We'll come back and reconvene tomorrow. Same time, same place, right here for Spin on Sports.
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12: Have you ever noticed that you mostly breathe through one nostril at a time? Even when you're not sick, even when your allergies aren't bothering you. The body actually switches the dominant nostril as frequently as every 2 hours while we're awake. That's according to Adam Taylor, an anatomy professor at Lancaster University in the UK. This alternating cycle is automatic. It's regulated subconsciously by the hypothalamus in the brain, he said. Your body does this to give each nostril a chance to rest and repair so they don't get too dried out, which could make it easier for pathogens and inflammation to cause damage. Now, Taylor also said studies suggest the left nostril may be more dominant, and when the right nostril is dominant, the body is in a more alert or even stressed state. Who knew? Pretty fascinating stuff. I'm Dr. Sanjay Gupta, helping you live a better life.
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16: That's correct. 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Vince Goodwill is going to be joining us talking about the NBA Finals. That's what's going down. The Stanley Cup Final is now two games apiece, one of the more exhilarating Cup Finals we've seen in a while. We'll talk about it with you if you wish at 844-204-RICH is the number to dial. Mike Florio with everything going on in the National Football League as well. Hour three's open. So we've got tons of time to play win-loss games or chat with you about anything that's going on in your world. Again, that number is 844-204-RICH, number to dial. This was SportsCenter. My conversation with Chris Berman has been out there for a couple of days right now. My conversation with Dan Patrick's been out since last Friday. It is a labor of love for me and our coordinating producer Mike Hoskins, just absolutely crushing it with the edits and the production. This was SportsCenter presented by Gusto, is out there for everybody on Disney Plus, the ESPN app, and the show's YouTube page for you to check out. Mike Greenberg is the next episode that drops Friday, as the kids might say. So I appreciate all the feedback, highly positive feedback that I'm seeing on all those fronts. Good to see you over there, Chris Brockman. What's going on?
20: Hey, Rich. Good morning, man. What's up?
16: Jason Feller wearing an old school Rich Eisen Show lid, man.
20: Whoa. I appreciate my favorite team.
16: That is your favorite team. I appreciate that. Something Del Tufo would never say.
2: His
16: favorite team right now is whatever's the World Cup. Good to see you over there, TJ Jefferson.
21: I don't know if you heard me making smooching sounds because Feller just...
20: That's usually your lane, TJ.
21: It's respect.
16: Wow.
21: All right.
16: Good to see you.
21: First of all, watch your mouth. Secondly, third hour open. I got a lot of stories, so we can fill it.
16: Fantastic. It's a Wednesday, which is a power rankings Wednesday. I've got the power rankings of the top NFL defenses as I see it here in the middle of June.
21: Ooh. Now, what are you basing this on?
16: All right. If you want to know right now,
21: I don't know.
16: Last year's numbers of total defense, total points given up. And then just gut and feel.
21: I like that.
16: So in other words, I have no idea. But it's my opinion, and there are many like it, but this one is mine.
20: Way too early?
16: It doesn't matter.
20: Defenses? Got it.
16: It's coming up.
21: Rich, your opinion's got your name on the
16: cup. I appreciate it.
21: So, you know.
16: All right. And anything to pass the time to get rid of the nerves for tonight's game four, I'll tell you that.
20: Oh, you're feeling it already?
21: Really?
16: You know, here's what I'm going to, you know, start with today. Mm-hmm. Tonight is really going to be lit because Trump's not going to be there. There's no, you know, it's going to be back to the usual of
21: the crowd back.
16: There is a watch party, although there's a big to do. James Dolan going at the mayor in a press release on Tuesday night because he just can't friggin' help himself. And but the bottom line is it's back to, if you will, regular order. And for the most part, and the narratives from game three that are resonating now for game four are just epic. Absolutely, completely epic. From, you know, put up the headlines of today's New York Post.
17: The front page, it's a wanted poster, and it's the photograph of Wemby shoving Brunson down, which was led to no call, right? And also led to the association putting one of the top official, if you will, on ESPN to say, we're looking at it for a flagrant foul, possibly. And they looked at it and said there's no flagrant foul coming. And that would be a big thing because Wembanyama, as you know, already has 2 points against him. If you get more than three, I said 2 points against him due to that thrown elbow in the series against Minnesota that caused him to be ejected but not suspended.
18: Yeah, 4 points, automatic suspension.
17: Right, right. So put that, if you don't mind, the front page up again. I know I'm prattling on here, but the wanted poster is Wembanyama shoving Brunson down for crimes against the Knicks, alias Wemby, height 7'4", nationality French, charge flagrant foul, reward NBA trophy. And then because, again, this is a Murdoch-run newspaper, they took a shot at the local district attorney.
18: Wow.
17: Saying even soft on crime DA Bragg would find him guilty.
18: Wow.
17: Right? Can't help themselves. They just can't help themselves.
21: That's really the post. DA's name? DA?
17: Yeah, I believe Alvin Bragg is his name there in the city of New York. Back page is sort of dovetailing on it, calling him Skinny Pop.
18: Wow.
17: Okay. Angry Knicks vow to hit back tonight after Wemby's cheap shot on their captain. And the pull quote, as we use in the print business, that's out there. Jose Alvarado, who might go up to Wemby's thigh. says he got away with that one, but that'll be the last time. So here's the issue. If Jose Alvarado is going to be the Knicks enforcer, that's a problem.
18: This was my point yesterday.
17: Because Wemby could just knock him over with a stare. And, you know, that has been the narrative. Al Harrington has chimed in on it. That soundbite, wherever he said it, I believe is on a podcast somewhere, saying that this is outrageous, that the Knicks let Wembanyama get away with it. Draymond Green says if Wemby shoved Steph over like he shoved Brunson over, he said he would have gotten ejected on the spot. And so that's built up going into tonight, that there is a certain sensibility that the old school Knicks would never have let go, countenanced, however you want to put it. You know, Anthony Remason or Oakley would have put somebody on their ass if anybody did that to, well, no one's going to do that to Ewing, but the best player of the Knicks is 6'2", as listed, right? And so who's going to, like, if anybody goes in the direction of Jalen Brunson, right, who's going to back the play? Now, obviously, it would be helpful if the ones that would just back the play would be the actual referees who are in charge of making sure this stuff is either A, not happening, or B, if it does, is properly charging a foul to whomever does this.
21: That would help.
17: Because the video that you see also shows Cat being mugged at the same time.
18: Yeah, but they always show the video right when Wemby shoves. Back it up a few seconds, and Brunson has him in a bear hug.
17: Well, Brunson also, when he got shoved down, did have a grasp of Wembanyama's jersey.
18: So, yeah, the guy's just like, get off me.
17: Well, then that brings into the point of, like, how are you calling it in both ways? 24 free throws for the Spurs in the second half of Game 3, just 8 for the Knicks, 10 more free throws for the Spurs on Game 3. The Spurs actually have more than 20 free throws, and it is an advantage in this series by this point. The officiating for tonight, the officials have been named.
18: Oh, hold on.
17: I've got it for you.
18: You got it?
17: Pop it up.
18: Oh,
17: Zach Zarbo, who, if I'm not mistaken, is number one, was ranked number one by, you know, players in a vote, right?
18: Yeah, he's the best official in the league.
17: Okay, James Williams and Courtney Kirkland. So, series extender, Scott Foster, and also the most memed official of the day, Tony Brothers. Neither are going to be on the court tonight.
18: Yeah, Mark Davis, who was the lead official last game, he is the replay center ref tonight.
17: So, eyes on that, because every single time a Knick gets touched tonight, the Garden crowd is going to go absolutely nuts. It will be a hyper-aware Knicks crowd this evening in Madison Square Garden. Hyper-aware of what's going on. And it will be a cauldron from jump in that regard this evening. Who is getting fouled? Is it being called both ways? And then if somebody dares to shove Brunson over, who's going to go chest to chest? What's going to happen here? So it's going to be an extremely tense evening in Madison Square Garden, especially because the Spurs are four quarters away from getting home court advantage back on a Wednesday night after a Friday night gave the Knicks a 2-0 lead with two road wins and a ton of cushion going back into Madison Square Garden. If the Spurs respond by taking two in the Garden, I said 2 games in the Garden to make it a best of three series with the Spurs having home court advantage, meaning the Knicks need to win once on their home floor to mean they don't need another win in San Antonio. That's what's at stake tonight. And the head coach, Mike Brown, was asked about, I guess it's only fitting in Madison Square Garden, where Billy Joel is the house band, talking about pressure.
0: Obviously, it's I'm a firm believer that you can grow and learn a lot in wins, but you can do the same as in losses too. And we have a veteran group, and nobody is quote panicking or anything like that. Everybody is disappointed that we didn't go out and execute and play to what we feel our standard is. And that's not taking anything away from San Antonio, but we feel like we can play better, a lot better than what we did. And we're looking forward to going out on the floor and showing it.
18: I think there's definitely going to be scuffles tonight, and I'm curious how that is officiated, how who and what are teed up, how they break it up. I think that's going to be a super interesting storyline.
17: Well, the cast of Law and Order is courtside. You know, and I'll just say this. If you told me going into the NBA Finals, the Knicks would have a 2-1 lead going into game four, I'd sign that piece of paper.
18: No doubt.
17: With this very pen of, you know, oh, I thought this was your mold remediation pen.
18: So did I. Always First Environmental.
17: I don't know what it is.
18: What is that?
17: I would have signed for it. And the Knicks team that had just ripped off 13 wins in a row in the playoffs constantly said, we're 0-0. These wins don't matter for tonight. So if that's the way they approach it coming off a win, you have to approach it that way coming off of a loss. And they have that mindset coming in. And one other thing I would say, you have to learn to pace yourself. Pressure. You're just like everybody else.
18: Oh, here we go. You're just reading Billy Joel lyrics.
17: Yeah. Pressure. You've only had a run so far, so good, but you will come to a place where the only thing you feel and you have to deal with, pressure.
18: Dun, dun.
17: Because I know you love this conversation.
18: Oh, more Chris. Than anything, and Rich Eisen.
17: Who's under the most pressure?
18: The Knicks better win tonight.
17: Well, I'll just say this.
18: They if the better Knicks, win tonight.
17: Hold on. If the Knicks don't win tonight and it goes back to San Antonio, okay?
18: Oh, man.
17: Hold on a minute. And it goes back to San Antonio and it's all dormy and we're now going to hear that the Spurs are in a position to be the first team to ever lose the first two games of NBA Finals on their home court.
18: Oh, pressure can shift.
17: And then
18: don't you worry. Better believe it.
17: And now that's been erased. And the Knicks have got to go back to a spot where they, by the way, just won two in a row in front of the nuns and the produce department and everybody else that's there in their turquoise shirts. And
18: or some not.
17: Right? And if the Spurs don't win tonight, then they've got to win three in a row against the team that just bounced back after a 13-game win streak in the playoffs.
18: You're trying to say the Spurs have the pressure tonight?
17: How do they not?
18: Whoa. No.
17: How do they not?
18: The pressure is all on the Knicks tonight.
17: Why?
18: Okay?
17: Why?
18: Because then you, if you lose tonight, you have blown a 2-0 lead on the road.
17: Correct.
18: Going back to your house where you don't have to play another, you can win it at home.
17: Mm-hmm.
18: There's none of the Trump bad vibes tonight, so you don't have that excuse. The watch parties and all that stuff is still on. There's no bad vibes. Nobody's sleeping during the games. Like, all on the Knicks tonight. If you lose this series tonight, lose this game tonight, all the talk tomorrow is going to be like, Spurs got it. Knicks blew it. They had their chance.
17: Right.
18: That's the only conversation.
21: Or,
17: thank you, TJ.
21: As a Knick, I might think I'm going back to a place where I just won two games.
18: Really? That is totally forgotten in everyone's mind.
21: How can you say that?
18: That might as well have been a month ago.
21: Right. You're talking about people who are yippity-yapping about the game, not the actual guys who are playing who knew that they just went to San Antonio and won two games.
18: Mm-hmm. They already forgot about it.
21: How can you say that?
17: Listen, the bottom line is the Knicks would prefer not to be in that position.
21: Yeah, obviously.
17: Right. And they would be now just needing one win in their final three games that are still, if necessary, to win a championship. And all they got to do is just win at home. I'm just saying, if the Spurs don't win it, look out, man. Right? Look out.
18: But this is the same position the Spurs were in last game when I was telling you the Knicks had all the pressure on them. And what happened? They came out early. Wemby dominated early, down double digits early.
17: And then the Knicks took a 7-point lead at halftime, causing you to text the entire group saying the season, this series is over.
18: Felt like it.
17: Mm-hmm.
18: And then what happened?
17: Then
18: blew it.
17: Then the Spurs took over, and the Knicks didn't make a fourth quarter 3-pointer until it was too late. Horse was out of the barn.
18: Spurs also missed 7 free throws. I mean, that game shouldn't have been close at all.
17: So where do you stand on this? Who's got the most pressure tonight?
21: That's a great question. I've been sitting here listening to you guys go back and forth. I don't know if they're really Spurs.
17: I like it.
18: Poll question.
21: Spurs, because
17: who's on the most pressure to win tonight?
21: Again, if you're the Knicks and you lose, it's still a tie series. You know, you're still tied.
18: Yeah, right. You lost all the momentum that you stole.
21: That's fine. But if you're the Spurs and you lose, you might as well change your name to Saran, because it's a wrap. It's done.
17: Unless, just ask the Cavs. Coming back from 3-1 down against, by the way, the Curry Warriors at the zenith, okay, of their run.
21: Yeah, but before...
17: It's possible these things happen.
21: Before Chris says it...
18: Who's going to kick Wemby in the nuts?
21: Obviously, you knew this was coming. I wanted to say it before he did. Yeah.
18: You know what I mean?
21: There was a person on that team who wasn't...
18: No one on the Knicks is dumb enough to do that, are they?
21: Alvarado's from Brooklyn, and I tweeted that Alvarado DGAF the other day.
17: I know that. And by the way, Sean Elliott came on our program just a couple weeks ago and said, look out for that guy. He's always given us problems, and he has done that.
18: Mm-hmm.
17: He has done that. But him as the enforcer, I wouldn't choose him. He would kind of be the last to say that. You know, but I'm glad at least somebody said it. And as far as the Knicks feeling pressure, just go into this game thinking, all your life is Channel 13. Sesame Street. What does it mean?
21: I don't know that
17: pressure.
21: Guys on that team are
17: pressure. Listening. That's it. That's all it is. Embrace it. Just look up. That's Billy Joel's name in a roster and in the rafters.
18: Well, it's the only banner up there.
21: Wow.
17: Oh, that's not true.
21: That's
17: funny.
21: Not true.
17: Funny. I appreciate it. That's a Celtic fan chiming in, being irrelevant right now.
21: Like I said, before Rick.
17: That's correct.
18: I know what's going on. Knicks fans with no rings aren't talking to me now.
17: You're still caping for Luke Kornet over there.
21: Like I said, though, the vibes are back. Vibrations count.
17: We'll see. Vince Goodwill's next.
21: Knicks got this.
17: And with you, 844-204-RICH, number to dial. Vincent Goodwill covering this series from NYC when we return.
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12: 20 years ago, the average attention span was about 2.5 minutes. Today, it's just 47 seconds. Pretty disconcerting. That's according to new research out of UC Irvine. But really, this isn't our fault, at least not entirely. We can blame technology and the world around us. Attention, it turns out, is not an unlimited resource. You only have so much of it to give. Start paying more attention to what times of the day you seem to be at your mental peak. Try to knock out the more complicated stuff during that time. It's also important to take breaks every so often so you can more easily lock in when you're trying to concentrate. One expert said, even trying to visualize where you want to end your day with everything all wrapped up or with tons left to do. That can act as a real motivator. I'm Dr. Sanjay Gupta, helping you live a better life.

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5: 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We love when Vincent Goodwill stops by, and he stops by right here, suited.

0: quite frankly. What's been the conversation, do you think, on that front, Vincent?
1: Well, it's always weird from game to game because it's a different officiating crew. Every game, Zach Zarba tonight is the league's lead official. He might be the NBA's best official, and the players respect him and they like him, and he's always communicative with the with those guys. So I think tonight during captains meetings, it literally only takes maybe 30 seconds, guys. You bring the two captains together, the players will talk amongst themselves. They'll say, hey, I'll let you play tonight, or hey, you know, let's watch out for this. I don't think that we are at the risk of something ugly happening. Like, this is the NBA Finals. Okay. I think there's a lot of chatter, but nobody wants to get thrown out of a game. I think what happened with Victor Wembanyama the other day, that was a little retaliatory for things that have been happening throughout the course of the series. But at least I don't think, unless Charles Oakley gets his ban lifted and comes into the Garden tonight, I don't think anything crazy is going to happen on the floor.
0: Well, I mean, That said, there has been a conversation that I'm sure some Knicks players have heard, is that you can't allow Jalen Brunson to be shoved over in your garden and be able to live to tell the tale. You shouldn't let that happen. And I don't know who's going to be the guy if it happens again. Or if the officials will just say, we've got this, let's not have any vigilantism here. But I certainly know the Garden crowd will be hyper aware from jump as to whistles, where they are, where they aren't, for sure.
1: Rich, it's going to be I won't say a desperate atmosphere, but I feel like that's the word, right? Yeah. They have so much on the line. For tonight, the pressure is all on them. If this series goes back to San Antonio 2-2, you have undid all of your great work throughout the course of this series. So as far as Jalen Brunson goes, there has to be someone that says, we have to protect our captain. We have to protect our leader. What that looks like can be on a multitude of things. It doesn't mean you go after Victor Wembanyama, Rich. It means, you know what? Maybe I'll set a hard screen on Stephon Castle. Maybe I'll set a really hard screen. Maybe it's clean. Maybe it's an offensive foul. But it's a physical screen that sets the tone. Like, we think of, like, mano y mano. Like, oh, you took out Brunson, I'm going to take out Victor Wembanyama. It doesn't work like that. That the officials are going to be on, so they're going to be so hypersensitive to that stuff that it has to be a little more subtle. And here's the honest part of it, guys. The Knicks were not in the other night. The Spurs were by far the more physical, aggressive team. And when that happens, the refs look at it and say, oh, if this team is playing on this tone and you guys are not matching their physicality, don't expect us to bail you out. So I do think the Knicks have to, in general, take a more physical, a more aggressive tone, but they just have to know where the line is. That's always a tricky thing when there's a new officiating crew from night to night. Where is the line? It usually evens out over the course of a 7-game series, but it's going to be interesting to see who does what this evening.
0: Vincent Goodwill here on the Rich Eisen Show. Another narrative that you just pointed out was pressure. You just echoed what Chris Brockman said to start our broadcast, that the pressure's all on the Knicks. You know, obviously, I gave some pushback to that, being a native Brooklynite who grew up in Staten Island, New York, that if the Spurs lose this, then they've got to win 3 in a row against a team that had won 13 in a row in the playoffs, including 2 on the Spurs' home court. They have to win 3 in a row against that team that just bounced back. So I'll throw that in your lap, Vincent. What do you think?
1: You're not wrong. And clearly, there's only been one team to come back from a 3-1 deficit in the NBA Finals in 2016. LeBron and Steph and everything that was dripping in that series. I think once you get to the NBA Finals, there's pressure all around. There's nobody that says, oh, you know, it's acceptable for us to lose tonight. We got 3 more games in this series. Every game is dripping with drama. I don't know if we express as media, at least those of us who sit courtside, who cover the league really closely, how physical and how emotionally draining these games are. Everybody feels that pressure. Jalen Brunson most certainly feels that pressure. We know Karl Towns feels that pressure. But playing under, like you said, you're playing at Madison Square Garden this evening. Tonight's going to be a little more of a, shall we say, Rich, normal atmosphere tonight.
0: Uh-huh.
1: A little abnormal. Maybe tonight's going to be a little more normal.

0: as far as, you know, people who won't be there, people who ain't gonna be falling asleep, stuff like that, right?
1: Mm-hmm.
0: Like those things. So with that being said, if the Knicks can get themselves into their normal rhythm, right? The normal just game day rhythms, the normalcy of what this is going to be, I think by and large they're going to be fine. But you're going to have 20,000 nervous New Yorkers in this building. Like, I don't think there's any doubt that the Knicks fans believe the pressure is on their team. The San Antonio Spurs have two players in their rotation who are 19 years old. They don't know how to spell pressure. They've got this season. The Knicks are the team that was built to win a championship or built to get to the NBA Finals. That's why I say the pressure is on them. And you can't say, man, we love New York. It's the Madison Square Garden. It's the Mecca and everything else. And say, oh, no. The pressure is on somebody else. Now, you got to take that. You got to take that, Rich.
1: Vincent Goodwill here on the Rich Eisen Show. Your favorite storyline that nobody's talking about through the first three games of this NBA Finals. It could be somebody's background story coming to the fore now. It could be on either team. What do you got for me, Vincent?
0: I don't know if you know who we work for. We run these narratives into the ground by game four. We talk color, did you go to kindergarten, all that type of stuff, right? But honestly, I am fascinated by Mitch Johnson, the not yet 40-year-old head coach of the San Antonio Spurs. So much of what we talk about with the Spurs revolves around its lineage. You know, Greg Popovich and Tim Duncan and David Robinson and all that they did this franchise and getting them to this point. Mitch Johnson took over for Greg Popovich, who had a stroke over a year ago, and has had to mold and meld this team into his image. And we don't know that much about him. And he's in the NBA Finals for the very first time. Can you imagine the pressure that he feels? He's a novice in this. Mike Brown, this is his third NBA Finals. You know, he was, once in Cleveland almost 20 years ago, once in Golden State, you know, as the interim or acting head coach when Steve Kerr was out following back surgery. He's been through this. Mitch Johnson has not. So I'm wondering how he feels in addition to how he's handling the Victor Wembanyama stuff, how you're handling the cauldron of New York City and Madison Square Garden and some of the chants. Like, I don't know if you guys have seen this. He's getting catcalled and everything else when he's walking the streets of New York by Knicks fans.
1: Saw that.
0: You know, like, that's a lot. This is so enormous for someone to go through for the very first time. He's from Seattle. Like, I'm wondering what he felt about beating the Oklahoma City Thunder, being a Seattle Sonics guy and everything else. There's a lot there. We just haven't had the time to dive into that because we're so focused on so many other very rich storylines.
1: Including Greg Popovich himself as well. Our colleague from The Athletic, Sam Amick, reporting that Pop popped onto the flight pregame, the flight to pre-New York City and gave a speech. And then also individually sat with players, which is just another fascinating part of the storyline, Vincent.
0: All of this is. And think about it from Pop's standpoint or the Spurs' standpoint. They've had crushing losses throughout all their championship years. Remember the Ray Allen shot in 2013. That was in game six. They could have clinched the championship, and they had to go back the next day, 2 days later, and play a game seven, and they should have won that game seven, and it didn't break them. So for Pop to come on after a crushing loss in game two, they very well could have packed it in and said, you know what, this is the Knicks' coronation. Everybody in the NBA, everybody a part of this NBA world wants the Knicks to succeed and break this championship drought. We can just, you know what, show up and give a cursory effort, and they didn't. They don't care, and they don't scare. And I think part of that has to come from this Spurs DNA led by Greg Popovich, who clearly, of course, 75, 76, 77 years old, you know, is not the person, not as with it as he once was, but still clairvoyant and still has experience and still has the players' ears. And I think, to me, that's another one of those branches of the tree that we haven't seen much of, that level of experience that he's clearly passed down to all of these players.
1: You want to take a crack at, I know this is not usually your lane, you want to take a crack at what happens tonight, Vincent?
0: A crack at what happens tonight? Like, I'll just say this, Rich. I want to see a long series. Mm-hmm. I don't want this NBA season to end. It has gotten great. You know, I've covered the Knicks on the back end of the season and going into the playoffs. They've been impressive. I want to see some real adversity. That's what I want to see. I think game four are usually classics. Michael Jordan's 55 against the Phoenix Suns was a game four. Magic's junior skyhook was a game four. Shai Gilgeous-Alexander gave you a great game four. Stephen Curry put the Warriors on his back in Boston a few years ago in game four. What I'm looking forward to seeing is either Jalen Brunson or Victor Wembanyama adding their name to NBA Finals lore, because game four tells you who's winning the series and it tells you who the best team is. And that answer may not always be the same team.
1: Vincent, thanks for the time. Really appreciate it. Let's catch up in short order. I really appreciate it. I know you're busy, and I know you're getting up and staying up and doing all the ups. So thank you.
0: Hey, this is fun, man. Thanks again, Rich.
1: Yeah, I always agree. That's Vincent Goodwill at Vince Goodwill to follow.
2: All right, Vinny, enjoy the game.
1: Yeah, I he's got to stay. He's not a pundit, but he's there.
2: Sure.
1: That's why I took a shot at that. Didn't expect a history lesson, which is pretty cool. Game fours are
3: usually epic
1: for some big performances, yeah. Right? You got in my ear towards the end of Vincent's history lesson. There's another big performance that's...
3: Well, I'm sure Vincent would be interested to hear this. Reportedly, the Wu-Tang Clan is performing tonight at halftime.
1: Staten Island's finest.
2: Shot. Woo!
1: Staten Island's finest.
3: And I told TJ that, and he said, Knicks huge tonight, so we'll see.
1: Is that right?
4: Put all your money on the Knickerbockers.
1: Method Man's going to lead the way? That's the sixth man? Is the sixth man?
4: Meth.
3: Well, he's probably...
4: RZA, the GZA,
3: he's
4: Ghost.
3: The enforcer that the Knicks need, probably.
4: No, that would be Ghostface. Yeah, he would be the one you wouldn't want to mess without. Out the woo-wit.
1: All right.
3: I mean, Meth was swole when he was here last.
1: The Larry Sanders Show, one of my favorite TV shows of all time. Artie, who was the Rip Torn, who was the actor who played Artie. He was also the, I believe, Patches O'Houlihan, speaking of Ben Stiller.
3: Yes. Correct.
1: And he's Dodgeball.
3: Men in Black as well, yeah.
1: You can dodge a wrench, you can dodge a ball.
5: Yeah. Dodge, duck, dive, dodge.
1: Well, the older version, I think Hank was the younger version.
3: That's right.
1: Anyway, I'm going down a wormhole, a rip-torn wormhole here. He played Artie, the producer of the Larry Sanders Show. And when Larry once upon a time asked who was on tonight, and Artie said it's... Staten Island's streetwise troubadours, the Wu-Tang Clan. That's how he put it. So here we go. Let's go to Staten Island, the fifth and forgotten borough, part of tonight's game. And, you know, I never, ever thought Greg Popovich would be in the role of Yoda in his career, but that's basically what it is.
3: Yeah.
1: The old Jedi still there to turn the youngsters from going to the dark side. Keep them from going to the dark side. That's basically it. You know? Does that make Wembanyama the Skywalker of the equation? Pretty much, right? You know? And they're the new hope of San Antonio.
3: Wemby feels like Kylo Ren a little bit. He's got a little evil in him.
1: Come on now. There's no, and that's the thing too, Nick fans. You're looking for a
3: The media is trying to paint Wemby to be this
1: poster
3: dirty player, bad guy.
1: Come on, man,
3: the foreigner coming to America.
1: It's just absurd.
3: He doesn't have his hand on his heart for the anthem.
1: Come on, man.
3: Neither does anyone else.
1: Come on now.
4: Wemby went to Shaolin to study with the monks. The Wu-Tang is all about the Shaolin.
1: Sure, yeah.
4: This is going to be interesting.
1: So you got the nuns, the monks, and the Wu-Tang clan. That's what's going on.
3: So the nuns and monks and the Wu-Tang walked into a bar.
1: There we go. And sprinkle a little Fat Joe in there.
4: Oh, yeah.
3: DJ Khaled on his phone.
1: No, he may not. Somebody put some downtime on that man's device, please. For tonight,
3: because put it in a bag
1: there again.
3: By the way, Chappelle was there. Put it in a bag.
1: If he's sitting there staring at his phone again, the Knicks should kick him out and say, just go back to South Florida and give the seat to somebody else.
3: The whole game, he's on his phone.
1: Give me a break, brother.
5: Take his phone. Another one.
1: Take his phone. Yeah.
3: He probably has another one.
1: Yeah.
5: And another one.
1: Take his phone and his burner or whatever the hell he's got.
3: Just be careful, of course. Don't run into Mayor Bloomberg. You know what I mean?
1: Oh, by the way, how about that? Jose Alvarado line. And people were going nuts because it looked like Bloomberg was drinking a soda. And if I'm not mistaken, his time in New York is he was trying to ban sodas from fast food places because of its caloric problems.
3: Yeah, well.
1: And look at him now, huh? In his dotage, having a soda and having Jose Alvarado sitting in his lap. You know, but basically, he could sit in the, if you're a player, you can land in the lap of, it's just spin the wheel of Law and Order stars or
3: I mean,
1: Tracy Morgan or anybody from 30 Rock or LD, you know, could be anybody.
3: New York over L.A., Celebrity Row, man, they came out. Eli and Jeet sitting next to each other.
1: Everybody's getting a ticket except for you and me. The hell?
4: But we don't live there.
1: I don't want. Neither does any half of the people that are sitting around. Bob Kraft.
3: Hey, Bob Kraft.
4: I'm sure he has many homes and many places.
1: I think he was a guest of David Zaslav. Right? He was sitting next to him, who was sitting on the other side of Larry.
3: Yeah.
1: I knew I could text Larry about the game because he wasn't taping it because I could see him sitting right there. Maybe he should go up to DJ Khaled and tell him about
3: etiquette.
1: Can I text Larry?
3: Text Larry right now, please. Ask him if he's going to the game
1: tonight. I'm sure he is. Does he know DJ Khaled? Does he know who he is?
3: 50-50.
1: Just look for a man on his phone. Okay. We'll take a break. 844-204-RICH is the number to dial. Very good. Mike Florio's coming up in hour number two, talking some NFL.
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18: Have you ever noticed that you mostly breathe through one nostril at a time? Even when you're not sick, even when your allergies aren't bothering you. The body actually switches the dominant nostril as frequently as every 2 hours while we're awake. That's according to Adam Taylor, an anatomy professor at Lancaster University in the UK. This alternating cycle is automatic. It's regulated subconsciously by the hypothalamus in the brain, he said. Your body does this to give each nostril a chance to rest and repair, so they don't get too dried out, which could make it easier for pathogens and inflammation to cause damage. Now, Taylor also said, studies suggest the left nostril may be more dominant, and when the right nostril is dominant, the body is in a more alert or even stressed state. Who knew? Pretty fascinating stuff. I'm Dr. Sanjay Gupta, helping you live a better life.
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0: back on ESPN Radio and Sirius XM Channel 80. Let's go to Ed in the great state of Michigan. What's up, Ed, in the great state of Michigan? What's going on, Ed? That's line six.
1: Hey, guys.
0: What's up,
1: hey, quick question. Is the way it's going, they're, you know, posting stuff all over New York City, whining about this, and players are going to follow along. They're going to get out there, and they're going to whine. And I know New York believes something else than the rest of the country, because the rest of the country believes all New Yorkers are a bunch of whinies. Whoa, was me. Whine.
0: What are you talking about?
1: If this thing goes sideways tonight, which it could have, it really could, if San Antonio wins this.
0: Yes.
1: And they go back to San Antonio tied 2-2, what's the reaction in New York going to be?
0: Well, Ed, first of all, let me push back on you. The Knicks players are not whining. I could play you a soundbite right now from Jalen Brunson saying, once again, we've got to stop fouling. We got to stop turning the ball over, which was his reaction when he was asked point blank about Wembanyama. He's just like, everybody saw it. And then he just started talking, you know, like, that's not whining. The coach said one thing about the officiating. Knicks fans are livid. As if you root for the Pistons, you'd feel the same way, man. Wouldn't you?
1: But you have your boss post plastering stuff across the news. You don't think that what was me whining is going to seep into that locker room for those players? You don't think it's going to show up on that court? They're going to be looking for every single little call. I mean, I'm not hearing New York fans cry about Cat and Brunson. They're the two biggest travelers in the NBA. Cat will take 11 steps before he puts the ball up. But nobody's crying about that.
0: Okay.
1: I mean, come on, man. Plays happen. Quit whining about it.
0: Okay. Thanks for the call. That's Ed in Michigan with his 2 cents prior to game four tonight.
2: Ed must be seeing stuff that I'm not.
0: No, Ed, I know what he's saying, his point of view. But, I mean, the head coach, that's his job, is to say that sort of stuff and put it front and center. And we'll see if the calls are any closer to being more equitable. Yet it's not like the Spurs are being completely squeaky clean. We'll see. This was SportsCenter. Is, like I've mentioned, a labor of love. It's a new show that's out on Disney Plus, the ESPN app. You can also see it on the Rich Eisen Show YouTube channel. Dan Patrick was the first episode on Friday. There's another one coming on Friday with Mike Greenberg. The latest one we just decided to drop in between as a special in between Fridays. Every Friday is when we're going to drop. My chat with Chris Berman live on the stage of the Strand Theater in San Francisco this past Super Bowl. Talk with Chris about his SportsCenter beginnings, and while he was growing that franchise, he was also creating a new sports TV niche, host of the NFL Draft. This is some fun stuff on This Was SportsCenter. NFL Draft, when did that first hit your desk, and did you think that was televisable when you first heard about it?
3: We did it the first, it would have been April, maybe it was late March, but first April of 80. I was the only one I wasn't involved in. I mean, and it was rudimentary.
0: Right.
3: And the meeting apparently was, you know, Pete Rozelle, the commissioner, Chet Simmons went to him, we'd like to televise the NFL draft.
4: Hi, hello, and welcome to the New York Sheraton Hotel's Grand Ballroom, the site of the 1980 National Football League College Player Draft.
3: I started the second one, not the host. I mean, I had a variety of roles. One year I was in like a New York, like, lunch place.
5: You can see the red and the white tablecloths, maybe a little early for some to start going, but we're at Mike Minucci's restaurant, where a lot of sports folk and the Big Apple will be coming out to give their opinions on the draft. It's at 7th Avenue and 52nd. And if you're the Big Apple, you want to give your opinion, by all means, stop by.
3: The draft was like an oasis in the middle of a desert.
6: Hi, everybody. I'm Chris Berman, and welcome to the 53rd National Football League. They'll call it the selection meeting. We call it the draft. The crowd is ready. We're ready here at ESPN.
3: And then football went into hibernation again until the training camp opened. So it was like for 6 months, this was the one day that, you know, we didn't have mock drafts in November, okay? Like, by the way, it's a little much, okay?
0: But the guy who does all the mock drafts now is Mel Kiper.
3: No, I'm not.
0: I will never
3: love Mel.
0: Get Chris, I will never forget being in college and watching him basically say,
7: I think it's a typical Colt move. I mean, here's a team that needed a franchise quarterback.
0: He would just go lay into it. And I'm sitting in college and I'm like, wow, this guy sitting next to Berman is losing his mind.
7: Pass up a Trent Dilfer when all you have is Jim Harbaugh. Give me a break. That's why the Colts are picking second every year in the draft, not battling for the Super Bowl like other clubs in the National Football League.
0: It was wild. Just to see moments like that and then have the general managers come on and then the coaches react.
8: Who in the hell is Mel Kiper in a way? I mean, here's a guy that criticizes everybody, whoever they take. He's got the answers to who you should take and who you shouldn't take. In my knowledge of him, he's never ever put on a jock strap. He's never been a player. And all of a sudden, he's an expert. He's in our papers 2 days ago telling us who we have to take. We don't have to take anybody that Mel Kiper says we have to take.
0: It was obvious that this was becoming not just something for the fans, but it was an industry must-see.
3: Another thing, we put it on, or Chet, you know, they thought of it, like, because this was one day big time for us. And that, no way they could have thought it's become the extravaganza. I know it's been 40-plus years.
0: But right.
3: Again, it was an oasis for football fans in the middle of the six-month dark period.
9: This was SportsCenter, out now.
0: I'm telling you, it's just...
10: God, it's so perfect.
0: Yeah, just serving it up in spoonfuls.
10: Maybe one of the...
0: Seeing Mort right there with the...
10: Seeing Mort, and that clip never gets old. Who the hell is Mel Kiper? Right?
0: And Mel looks so young.
10: So young.
0: And they cut away to him while he's getting ripped, and he's just like, just trying to sit there and compose himself. And Berman was the ringleader. So that's just an hour-long conversation with Chris that is just chock full of nostalgia. 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
15: A Better Life with Dr. Sanjay Gupta.
21: We all know how important it is to stay active as we age, especially as we get older. But I've come to realize that for as good as people are about getting their cardio in, a lot of older folks really don't seem to be doing the recommended amount of strength training or even understand why it's so important. It helps you stay functional and therefore independent for as long as possible. Certified strength and conditioning specialist Dana Santis says a great place to start is not with dumbbells or barbells, but with your body weight, which allows you to build strength while also learning how your body moves and where your limitations exist. It also reduces the risk of overwhelming your connective tissue, which adapts more slowly than muscles as we get older. Once you're comfortable, you can dial up that intensity, but do it slowly, do it carefully. I'm Dr. Sanjay Gupta, helping you live a better life.
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0: Hour number two of the Rich Eisen Show is on the air. In the commercial break, our recording producer Mike Hoskins just got in my ear and told me that the edit for the Mike Greenberg edition of This Was SportsCenter is now in my inbox for perusal. And we're going to QC that and get it all up to speed for a release on Friday. I'll be on Get Up in support of that, talking with my subject of episode three of This Was SportsCenter. The first two episodes, me chatting about the old days with Dan Patrick and Chris Berman, are sitting out there on Disney Plus, the ESPN app, the Rich Eisen Show YouTube channel. Or if you want to listen to it, that's the way you want to take in podcasts. Even though this is a very visual show, it's sitting right there too, wherever you get your podcasts. 844-204-RICH, number to dial. Vincent Goodwill will join us in hour number one about game four of the NBA Finals. That's tonight. Let's talk the NFL, because that's what we like to do. The founder of Pro Football Talk, the voice, the man behind the keyboard. Ladies and gentlemen, Mike Florio is back on the Rich Eisen Show. Good to see you, Mike. How are you?
32: I'm doing great, Rich. How are you?
0: I haven't seen you zoom in from this location in a while.
1: Well, I'll peel back the curtain. I have been dealing with what I thought was sacroiliac joint dysfunction, and it now be possibly maybe a herniated disc.
0: Dude.
1: So it hurts to get up and walk. The only place that I am pain-free is right here, which has caused me to be extremely productive this week because I don't have anywhere else I can go.
0: Okay.
2: Yeah, well, a lot of articles on the site.
0: I enjoy all of them.
2: Yeah.
0: I've taken them all in. The one that I want to lead with is your latest on your opinion of the Indiana or Chicago/Illinois Bears, Mike. What do you think?
1: Well, Rich, you've been doing this a long time, as have I. That is a kind way of saying we're both older.
0: Seasoned.
1: We've been around, yes, and we've seen this movie, and we know that it's important to have leverage when you're talking about the significant financial investment that comes from building an NFL stadium. The Bears don't have the leverage to say, we'll move to San Antonio. They're not leaving Chicago. So at some point along the way, as they were having difficulties in making something happen, first in Chicago and then in Arlington Heights, which I think became the leverage for Chicago, they recognized, possibly inspired by the Kansas City Chiefs going from Missouri to Kansas eventually, hey, we can cross the border. Indiana's right over there. It's still in Chicagoland. Let's start talking to Indiana and let's see if they'll give us what we want. And the fact that they keep talking to Illinois after they've gotten what they want from Indiana shows that Indiana is leverage to possibly get a better deal in Illinois. The real question to me is whether Indiana's a bluff. If they can't get what they want from Illinois, will they eventually say, we'll just go to Indiana? That's TBD. But for now, it's clear that however real Indiana may or may not be at the end of the day, it's for now leverage to try to get a better deal in Illinois, whether that's Arlington Heights on the property the Bears bought several years ago or in Chicago. And there continues to be news from time to time about communications between the Bears and Chicago about a stadium in Chicago. So I think that's kind of where we are. They got through the legislative session without getting anything done. They may have a special session. They keep talking to Illinois. They want to find a solution in Illinois, and I think the league wants them to as well. Until then, Indiana is just kind of sitting there as the way to squeeze Illinois.
0: And so the Indiana deal is for an audience of one, and that's the governor of Illinois, Governor Pritzker. Is that what you're driving at here, you think?
1: More than the governor, you got to get the legislature on board as well. And Pritzker said yesterday he'll call a special session if there's a bill that both sides can get behind, both the House and the Senate. There was progress on a Senate bill that would have made Arlington Heights the best possible destination. And then there was some effort in the legislative session to make Chicago more attractive. But I think it's just generally a push against Illinois' reluctance to write a really, really big check at the expense of taxpayers. That's something Pritzker has said on multiple occasions. And, you know, the pushback isn't surprising. If any of these measures end up on a ballot, they fail miserably. Look what happened with the Chiefs. They just wanted to extend an existing sales tax in Jackson County, Missouri. And they were on the heels of two straight Super Bowl wins. And it failed miserably. That was the impetus to start looking around at Kansas. So, yeah, I think that this is a general play to get Illinois to do something. There are some states that will never do anything like California. There are some states that will do whatever they have to do, like Nevada. They saw an opportunity to take the Raiders, and they did whatever they had to do. Illinois is kind of somewhere in the middle, and maybe they need to face the threat of losing the team to Indiana before they'll do something about it. But first, they have to take the threat seriously, and I don't think they're taking it seriously.
0: Well, you know, I'll be honest, man. With all due respect to Indiana, Northwest Indiana, or even Arlington Heights, where, if I'm not mistaken, the Bills are already... I mean, the Bears are already $200 million in the hole, right? Having bought the property there and raised the racetrack that used to sit there at Arlington Heights. Chicago's a jewel of an American city. And the number of American cities that have within, I guess, the city limits, the actual city, not maybe the sprawling county beyond it, that are home to an NFL stadium, you know, like Seattle, Baltimore, just to name a couple, right? Las Vegas is another. we're getting fewer and fewer. Obviously, Buffalo has one now, as well, is in this group. Nashville, very few cities are just where the stadium is, right? You know, Phoenix is obviously not Glendale, as a for instance. New York City is not New Jersey. I could go on and on here. It would just be a cry. Why not stay? I don't know. Stay in Soldier Field or figure something out that the Bears would get the real estate that they're deal that they're also looking for. Because if not mistaken, those are what NFL teams are looking to drive at, is that there's real estate deals to be made around a stadium and an economic model, Mike. Right.
1: And you want the dome, not just to potentially bring a Super Bowl to town, but also to have a venue that can be used year round. That's what they're doing in Cleveland, where they're moving out of Cleveland to a suburban location in a domed stadium. They want to be able to have the concerts, the Final Four, all the different things that can be done in that football stadium that's going to host 10 games per year, maybe up to 12, depending upon how well the season goes. You've got plenty of other days on the calendar where there's nothing there, and it's just a way to generate more money for everyone and to help pay for it. And so even if the Bears would stay in Chicago, it's going to be in a dome, which, look, we saw that Rams-Bears playoff game, and football in the elements is a beautiful thing. Now, when the elements affect the on-field product, it can become a little bit of a problem. But I think for the most part, we like seeing games in the elements. And I agree with you. We like seeing stadiums in the cities for which the team is named. I'm an hour and a half from Pittsburgh, and I make that drive from time to time.
0: That's another one.
1: Sometimes when I'm driving through Canonsburg or Bridgeville or some of the other outskirts of Pittsburgh, the idea that seeing a giant football stadium where the Steelers play there is ridiculous. It's ridiculous. But you're right. More and more teams, they find the land, they find the deal, and they make it happen, and they're not hesitant about leaving the city for which they're named.
0: Yeah, I mean, when you come through the Fort Pitt Tunnel, right, going into Pittsburgh, just boom. It's like Gotham is right there in front of you. It's beautiful. Mike Florio here on the Rich Eisen Show. Man, I am just loving the narrative that NFL teams are beginning to soak in. NFL locker rooms are beginning to soak in that Myles Garrett to the Rams is essentially ended the season already.
1: You know, every time that happens, doesn't the team that we thought we should just go ahead and give the trophy to and cancel the season, don't they disappoint? Remember the dream team in 2011? That was Vince Young's comment when he was signed to be a backup quarterback for the Philadelphia Eagles. I remember all the way back to 2000 when Washington added Bruce Smith and Deion Sanders, and people were ready to just hand them the Super Bowl trophy, and they didn't even make the playoffs. So I know the next pipe dream is Aaron Donald coming back, but if that would happen, that would put so much pressure on the Rams at a time when there's already a ton of pressure on them, on Myles Garrett, on Matthew Stafford, who, speaking of back situations, they were talking about putting him on injured reserve to start last season. And anybody who's had back issues know they can come back without warning. And it can be the dumbest thing, like bending over to pick up a pile of clothes for the wash, which happened to me 2.5 weeks ago. And if Stafford gets injured, what are they going to do? What are they going to do? They're going to go with Ty Simpson? They're going to go with Stetson Bennett if Stafford would have another back problem? So it's going to put a ton of pressure on the Rams as it is. You throw Donald into the mix, and it may become unprecedented, just the presumption that this team is going to go wire to wire and win the Super Bowl.
0: And again, I don't know if this is just, you know, it's June, we're kind of bored, we're waiting for training camp stuff, despite there being OTAs that are going down, Mike. But social media is usually the through line where you're like, oh, wait a minute, somebody's posting this, somebody's posting that. Aaron Donald is posting highlights of himself on Instagram, which I don't think he's been doing lately. This does seem to be having a real possibility, Mike. This really does feel real to me.
1: He said last week he needs to relight the fire. Maybe that is his way of rubbing the two sticks together, putting those things out there, seeing how it's received. And you know, he's 35, but he hasn't played for 2 years, so he's got two fewer years of wear and tear than he would have if he was 35 and played continuously since he entered the NFL as a first-round pick in 2014. And he looks like he can still do it. And to the extent that he got burned out 2 years ago, and that's what he said happened, he got burned out. It's easy to get burned out when you got two or three guys blocking you every single play. He sees now the possibility to come back and play with someone else getting extra attention. and he can go do the thing he's never been able to do, which is maybe take on only one guy or, you know, two instead of three. That would be something, and that would make the Rams are already the favorites to win the Super Bowl. They get Aaron Donald, and it just it becomes LA Rams season, and they host the Super Bowl again this year. And anything less than a Super Bowl appearance, if not a Super Bowl win, is going to be viewed as a disappointment for the Rams.
0: So that'll be easy for all of us when training camp hits to have a conversation about the NFC. What about the AFC, right? I don't know. This thing seems to be wide ass open right now, Mike, doesn't it?
1: When you consider the coaching changes that have been made and what that means for teams like the Bills, what it means for the Steelers after 19 years with Mike Tomlin, the Ravens after 18 years with John Harbaugh, the Patrick Mahomes factor in Kansas City. I think the return of Eric Bieniemy to be the offensive coordinator is going to have a very positive effect on that team. There was an item recently in The Athletic from Jesse Newell with quotes from Bieniemy and others about what he's done to kind of get the team back to fundamentals, get them back to basics, get them back to almost a high school mentality. They may have lost sight of that some last year after going to three straight Super Bowls, and Bieniemy left after the 2022 season. So I think it may be the breath of fresh air that they need. And I know Patrick Mahomes is very excited about the fact that he's back. And, you know, we know, yes, Patrick Mahomes is recovering from one of the worst injuries a player can have, but I think we also have a pretty good idea. He's going to do everything in his power to be ready to go week one. He already seems to be ahead of schedule, to no surprise. The Chiefs are a team that I would not take lightly. We got robbed in 2018 of a rematch of the 54-51 week of Thanksgiving Monday Night Classic between the Rams and Chiefs because the Patriots won the coin toss in overtime, went down the field, won, and punched their ticket to the Super Bowl. We may get, who knows, Rams-Chiefs when it's all said and done this year.
0: That would be something, to say the least. And you're an industry leader, Mike, in looking at breadcrumbs and seeing a loaf. Looking at embers and saying that's smoke. You look at smoke and say that's a fire. So going into training camp, Max Crosby, George Pickens, which one do you think is more likely to be a real deal revisiting exit visas despite contracts and things of that nature?
1: I think that between the two, Crosby is the more likely to be traded. And the irony would be he has recently said he doesn't want to be traded after the misfire to the Baltimore Ravens. But once people see that he's back and he's healthy, once we get closer to the season, once we get into the season, if the Raiders struggle again, and it seems like every year they have a fire sale, or at least the willingness to have a fire sale. And in the past, it's been everybody but Max Crosby and maybe Brock Bowers. This year, I think it makes sense to wonder if the Raiders don't become competitive and aren't in a position to contend when we get toward the Tuesday after week nine, there could be a contender out there that thinks it's one pass rusher away. So I think that's far more likely. With Pickens, if he's going to be traded, he's most likely to be traded before July 15, because after July 15, whoever acquires his contract cannot sign him to a long-term deal. They acquire the exact rights that the Cowboys have. And under the franchise tag rules, even though he signed the tender, you can't sign him to a long-term contract after July 15. I think the Cowboys are content to keep George Pickens for the duration, and I think it'd be very hard to find a trade partner for a one-year deal at $27.298 million with the option of tagging him next year if they don't do a trade before then. And my own theory, we were talking about this on PFT Live today, I think it was leaked right before the draft that he was going to sign the tender as one last shaking of the tree to see if someone would offer the Cowboys something for him, because you can't trade a guy who's franchise tagged until he accepts the tender.
0: So what, I guess in this respect is, what would be his reason to not show up in a mandatory setting, right? I mean, what would that mean? I don't get that move, right? Unless it's to basically say you could still re-sign me to a long-term deal, do it. Right?
1: Is that what that's the only leverage he has at this point? But Rich, why would you accept the franchise tender and put yourself under contract when all you had to do was not take the tender? All you had to do was nothing, and you missed the mandatory minicamp, and you don't face roughly $100,000 in fines. Now, it's only $100,000, but it's still $100,000 that he easily could have avoided. So it makes no sense if he's not there for the mandatory minicamp. I think he's at a point in his career where he needs to convince people that the 3 years in Pittsburgh, and more specifically at the end of the road and when it all was kind of getting dysfunctional and not working, even if it wasn't his fault, even if it all flowed from the fact that the Steelers failed to use him the way they should have, he needs to get people to forget that. 1 year in Dallas, one good year in Dallas hasn't done it. Another good year in Dallas could do it. And accepting the franchise tender, skipping the mandatory minicamp, that will cause confusion around the league, and that will make people less inclined to think he's finally realized it's in his best interest to show up, take the money he's getting. Yes, it's well below the market, and that's one of the problems with the franchise tag, especially at the receiver position. The market's north of 40, and he's getting 27 when he otherwise would have been able to go to the market and see what someone would have paid him. But still, 27 is a hell of a lot more than we thought he would have gotten a year ago when he was making three in the final year of his rookie deal, and nobody really knew what he was going to do in Dallas. So I think his best play is to be all in. I thought he'd maybe even show up for the voluntary stuff. Like, hey, let's go. Like what Kirk Cousins did when he got tagged in Washington. Like what Dak did when he got tagged. I'm going to be here. I'm going to have the best possible year I can. I'm going to position myself for a shot at the market. And the worst case scenario is they tag me again next year. And if he was holding out for something that simple, like I'll show up for 1 year and promise not to tag me next year, all the more reason to not accept the tender in April and push this thing all the way to the start of the regular season.
0: Lastly, I know this is some red meat for you, spinning curve in the zone, or to use your current state of affairs, a nerve block for you.
1: I'll take one of those.
0: I know that. What's Brandon Ayuk's play right now, man? I mean, the latest video coming out, not biting the hand, but clowning the hand of the Niners, who I think we all know at some point are going to eventually have to release the guy in time for playing this season. Him coming out and basically clowning the team, I don't get it, unless it makes him feel good and he knows that they're going to still have to release him anyway, and this makes him feel good that he's putting something out that again, clowns the 49ers. But do you have a better insight on what he's up to?
1: My favorite conspiracy theory of the week, which is one that I believe I came up with.
0: Okay.
1: The 49ers, here's my theory. Canceled their mandatory minicamp to avoid having Brandon Ayuk show up. And What Brandon Ayuk should have done, he should have shown up first day of the offseason program. Here I am. Deal with me. Put me on the practice field. Assume the risk that if I pop my Achilles, you're going to owe me $26 million. He could have brought this to a head by showing up and forcing the 49ers to do something. And it's in his interest now to be ready to go for training camp. If he, for some reason, stays away, they put him on the reserve, did not report list, they can squat on him. They can continue to squat on him. The best outcome for the 49ers, if they can't trade, and a trade would require a reworking of his contract. Nobody's going to pay him $26 million this year. But if they can't trade him to the Commanders or someone else, the best play is he doesn't play. The best play is he doesn't show up for the 49ers, because then he doesn't go somewhere else and get back to being the guy that earned the four-year, $120 million contract. So he should have been there for the offseason program. He needs to be there for training camp. And I think when he shows up, if he shows up for training camp, that's when the 49ers have a decision to make. One thing we learned, and it's been almost 20 years, if not exactly 20 years, when Steve McNair was with the Titans and they were trying to trade him to the Ravens, they tried to keep Steve McNair out of the building. There was a grievance that was filed. McNair won. You can't tell a guy, don't come in. You can't tell a guy, you can't practice. The 49ers have to assume the risk of allowing him to practice. And if he gets a season-ending injury, they owe him every penny of the $26 million. His leverage is to show up. Their leverage is to do nothing and hope he doesn't show up. He should have already been there. He needs to be there at the start of training camp. That's the quickest path to ending up in Washington or wherever he wants to go.
0: Mike, appreciate the information. And then, of course, that laugh you just gave all of us here. My favorite conspiracy theory is one that I believe I came up with. That is just, that's next level, man.
1: Don't you miss the days when
0: that's next level.
1: Conspiracy theory wasn't a term that immediately connoted something like ridiculous. Like, it was fun.
0: Yes,
1: there was a time when it was fun. Mm-hmm. At some point over the last 10 years, it's become something that is anything but fun.
0: Mike, thanks for the time. Feel better, bud.
1: See you, buddy. Thanks.
0: That's Mike Flory, everybody. Hey, Mike. If you're in his area and you want to drop off some ibuprofen, he'll take it. All right, let's take a break and chop up a little bit what he just said. Your phone call is 844-204-RICH, number to dial. While the world watches the stars at the FIFA World Cup, Hyundai has its eyes on the next generation of talent, the future stars who are already turning heads at age 14, because next doesn't wait for an invitation, and neither do we. Hyundai has always moved the future within reach. 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And we're still doing it every day because the future isn't some far-off concept. It's already here. Next starts now. 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
5: 20 years ago, the average attention span was about 2.5 minutes. Today, it's just 47 seconds. Pretty disconcerting. That's according to new research out of UC Irvine. But really, this isn't our fault, at least not entirely. We can blame technology and the world around us. Attention, it turns out, is not an unlimited resource. You only have so much of it to give. Start paying more attention to what times of the day you seem to be at your mental peak. Try to knock out the more complicated stuff during that time. It's also important to take breaks every so often so you can more easily lock in when you're trying to concentrate. One expert said, even trying to visualize where you want to end your day with everything all wrapped up or with tons left to do. That can act as a real motivator. I'm Dr. Sanjay Gupta, helping you live a better life.
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0: can confirm. Back here on the Rich Eisen Show, 844-204-RICH. Number to dial. We'll take phone calls in a moment. All right. Todd Monken has turned into a fun soundbite, guys. I'm not going to lie. You know, he sounds like he's perpetually hoarse. He's constantly, he's got the Doc Rivers voice, right? Sure. He's got something going on.
1: Yeah, Mitch Johnson.
0: He's got something going on.
1: Yeah.
0: Todd Monken, they asked him if he's going to name a starter, number one.
1: Well, I mean, it's dude, minicamp.
0: I know that, but why is he going to do that? It's June. Get out of here with that. It's a quarterback competition in Cleveland. He's trying to create one. He's trying to have one. He's having one. All right? You got the floor, Coach.
2: I'm not going to name a number one. So that I am not going to name. That chances are that's not going to. I shouldn't say that. Chances are I will not. Now, once we get to the fall, we'll have to dissect the reps how we see fit. I just don't see it after the way Shadur's played and Deshaun's played. They both played well enough to earn the right to compete to start.
3: Has someone shown you more that you're not ready to make that decision?
2: Well, I would have hoped that, but I like both of them. I mean, I don't know what to say. It's really as simple as that. I like both of them, and we haven't had the pads on. That's the hard. We haven't, as much as I'd love to have made that decision, either by someone separating themselves upward or downward, either way, which has not occurred. So, and we haven't even gotten to practicing against an opponent, putting the pads on, having a controlled scrimmage or playing preseason games. I would have loved to. It. I was being honest. I think you'd love to have the starter named. I just can't do it. I'm not there yet.
1: I know that Seattle is Hard Knocks this year, but I kind of would like Cleveland.
0: Yeah. Two things off of that. Number one. Okay. Number one is the fall.
1: I heard that too.
0: We're going to figure out the reps in the fall.
1: I mean, we
0: all know a number one's going to get named in the preseason, unless he wants to go into the Browns season opener being coy about it. But we'll see, you know, preseason action prior to that game at Jacksonville. I mean,

0: he going to be just keep Jacksonville guessing as to which mobile quarterback they're going to see? You know what I mean? So I heard that, and I'm like, okay.
1: I mean, the first day of fall is week three.
0: Okay, but I think by the reps, like whoever's starting is going to get the reps, okay? That's number one. And number two, we just heard why Dylan Gabriel's wearing number six. Because he didn't mention Dylan's in the running for starting for this team. Shador has clearly separated himself from Dylan Gabriel. The Dylan Gabriel versus Shador days appear to be over, right?
1: Yeah,
0: for sure. He's talking about Deshaun and Shador. You know, some coaches will be like, oh, the whole quarterback room is involved. Everybody, have your head in a swivel if you're in the quarterback room, because I might call your number, 8 or 6. You know what I mean? So it seems like Shador has a real shot at this thing. A real shot at this
1: thing. I thought it was interesting that he said that nobody had separated themselves, good or bad. So they're just kind of the same. I know,
0: like, but it's...
1: I saw a nice deep ball to Isaiah Bond on...
0: Well, and he's also pointing out that they're not in pads. Yeah. So to ask him now, who's number one going into training camp? Why would he do that? Who's going number one going into the preseason? We will see who's he going to give his first preseason start to. All things being equal and healthy, but it sure sounds like Dylan Gabriel's got a mountain to climb here. You know? That's what that sounded like to me. Fun stuff, man. He's a fun soundbite.
2: Not for him. It's not fun.
0: Well, for Dylan Gabriel? No, of course not. He lost his number and apparently is number two on the depth chart ranking here.
3: Probably his chain, too.
2: Yeah, like I said yesterday, his bike, his chain, everything. That snatch.
0: Meanwhile, in Minnesota, last we heard from Kyler Murray and... J.J. McCarthy, they're both sitting in the same classroom, but on either side of the classroom listening to the same teacher. There's not a lot of collaboration in the study group. To which Kevin O'Connell, the teacher at the front of the class, technically, ultimately at the end of the day, with Josh McCown in there, saying, this is no big deal here. Everybody's getting along. It's all good. Competition's healthy. Yada, yada, yada. Okay, now... here we are, June OTAs, minicamp, whatever you want to call it. Murray was asked, in a very interesting answer here, very honest answer, the most challenging aspect of his current status and practice time with the team.
4: I think the toughest part is, again, I was there for 7 years. I know I had two different, offensive systems, but at the same time, you're getting all those reps. You know, now having to split reps, it's me already being behind, not getting the amount of reps that, you know, you would typically want a guy to get learning an offense. That's probably the toughest part. You know, just, again, going back to the past, being in control of everything, understanding what we were already doing because I was comfortable within the system. Now coming to the new system, learning on the fly, trying to play fast, efficient, and then let it loose while learning is pretty, you know, that's the toughest part.
0: When was the last time you think Kyler Murray in practices didn't get all the reps? Ever?
2: College?
0: College?
1: No way.
0: Well, I don't even know that. I doubt it,
1: I'd say middle school.
0: Maybe, right? If ever?
1: If ever. Yeah.
0: Hey, Kyler. Good rhythm, good stuff. We know you need time to get up to speed here, but yeah. Step off.
1: Probably step playing off. Playing a different sport. Probably.
0: Step off the field.
1: Yeah.
0: JJ's got to take reps. Here's what he had to say about the rep split.
5: Those reps being distributed are something out of my control, and the only thing I focus in on is that next rep, and keep it as simple as that.
0: Okay, that was the answer there. Seems like nobody's happy with the number of reps that they're getting.
2: 2017, Kyler backed up Baker.
0: There you go, so there you have it.
1: Oh, yeah, there you go.
0: Okay, there you have it. Thank you, sir, for pegging that.
2: Oh, wait.
1: Man, Kyler was so good his junior year at Oklahoma. Obviously won the Heisman. 42 touchdowns, 7 picks. Led the nation and everything.
2: They went Baker, Kyler, Jalen Hurts. Back to back in Oklahoma as a quarterback.
0: Where's Caleb Williams in that regard?
2: He went with Spencer Rattler, and then Caleb backed up Spencer. So he started six games that season. So
0: interesting that somebody would ask J.J. McCarthy if this is a legitimate quarterback competition, because it sure sounds like one. Kyler's like, I'm used to getting every rep, people. I came from a spot, and I'm trying to play fast. I'm trying to be as up to speed as possible, and I'm not getting all the reps that I'm used to. And McCarthy's like, yeah, you know, the way that I'm looking at the reps being split is I can't control it, meaning clearly he would give himself more. But McCarthy was asked that question. Here's his answer.
5: It feels like the same thing every day. I mean, even last year. I'm just competing with myself to be the best kind of person I am for this team and best kind of quarterback. And at the end of the day, you know, the more we do that, rising tide lifts all ships, and we'll be in a good spot by the end of it.
0: Family Feud.
6: Okay, good.
0: Good answer.
6: Someone got to him and told him to, you know, answer a little more plain and boring.
0: Yeah. Like, I'm not liking the study group.
1: Yeah.
7: If I'm here and you're here, doesn't that make it our time? Yeah,
2: Mr. Hyde.
1: Kyler Murray also 42-0 as a high school quarterback.
2: That's insane.
0: Hey, J.J. McCarthy.
2: Yeah, he had a long stretch.
0: He had, I think, from high school through being drafted by the Vikings,
2: yeah,
0: had
2: never lost.
0: One loss.
1: Yep.
0: One. To Georgia. No, to TCU. Pardon me. Yeah, that was Cade McNamara that lost to Georgia, which led to the J.J. McCarthy ascension. And then he lost to TCU.
2: Mm, right.
0: In the Fiesta Bowl.
2: Didn't you go to that game?
0: I did. With I did.
2: I was trying to be funny. I was just like, remember.
1: J.J. McCarthy was 36-2 in high school.
0: Okay, so he lost three games.
1: So these guys are used to winning and getting all the reps.
0: Getting all the reps.
1: Yeah.
2: So I understand it then.
0: Again, there's no question. One would think McCarthy's got a leg up in terms of the offense and knowing it. He was in it last year, right?
1: He won a few games down the stretch.
0: Right? He didn't need to, you know, first day of 2026, have to put in the practice facility into his ways in his car, like maybe Murray had to, right? So that's the advantage. But the other advantage for Kyler is 7 years of experience and the fact that they don't know what he's capable of doing in their offense just yet, but they've seen what he did and they see what he can do, and he's $1.3 million, and while he is that, boy, do they really want to see him. That's his advantage, right?
1: Yeah.
0: You could also then now say one's more talented than the other? You could.
2: All I know is if J.J. played every game the way he played against the Cowboys, he looked like a professional quarterback on the night. Three total touchdowns. Oh, yeah. I was like,
0: where does this guy?
2: Why'd he have to show up today?
0: Inconsistency is a trademark of the inexperienced. Why did I come up with that one?
2: You just made it up.
0: I did.
2: Your words.
0: On a football fortune cookie.
2: Come on now.
0: Inconsistency is a hallmark of the inexperienced. So,
2: let's put on a t-shirt.
0: I just think there's going to be a thumb on the scale for Kyler Murray at the end of the day. At the end of the day. But right now, Kyler's like, you want me to play fast and get ready for this thing?
1: I think Kyler Murray more is reps. The safe choice.
0: Why? Why?
1: Veteran, played a lot of football. He's had a lot of success.
0: Right.
1: Despite, you know, some injuries in there. But it just also just gives McCarthy more time. He's still super young.
0: I know that. More time, though. I mean, this is now year three. You're going to have to make a decision on picking up a fifth-year option. You got to... I just think everybody believes... If the Murray that has played well for Arizona shows up in Minnesota with this team and that coaching staff, it will be better results at the end of the day, win, loss, playoffs, than what he had in Arizona. And the inconsistencies that the inexperienced McCarthy showed last year, they don't have time for that.
1: Yeah, it seems like it's easier to start Murray. If he struggles, go to McCarthy. If he struggles, to go back to Murray, then the other way around.
0: Unless you're a coach of the year guy and it's just like, it's my way and everyone's going to trust it. And if I say it's McCarthy first and then I go to Murray, so be it. I mean, Kevin O'Connell's going to have a pulse on the whole damn thing, that's for sure. And unlike last year, Murray's a better option than Carson Wentz, wouldn't you say?
1: I would say.
2: Yeah, for sure.
0: Okay, so.
1: Well, Wentz was also banged up.
0: But it sounds like it's a full-on competition to the point where they're competing against one another in that classroom in a way that sounded unhealthy, right?
1: A couple weeks ago. Yeah, right? Yeah, for sure.
0: And that now the reps are being split to a point where neither is used to it, which sounds like a competition.
1: Yeah.
0: Mm-hmm. Fair. On the up and up.
1: Which spot is more of a competition, Cleveland or Minnesota, you feel like? Or are they both pretty even and split?
0: Well, I don't know. We haven't heard both Watson and Shador say what Murray and
1: we haven't heard them AJ speak said, at all, really.
2: Right. So. That's true.
0: I would say the Browns are not.
1: We've heard now from,
0: to put Deshaun Watson in front of a microphone.
1: True, but we've heard from Murray and McCarthy now two times each.
0: How many?
1: I said two times each, and we haven't heard from Shador to Deshaun at all.
0: Different spots, I don't know. Different coaches, different situations.
1: Just curious.
0: I don't know if there's anything to read into any of that.
1: Yeah.
0: But I don't have much of a read on what Cleveland's doing to give you an answer there, which one is more of a competition. It sounds like both are. But the splits of the reps in Minnesota shows that this is a true competition. And may the best man win. But I still feel at the end of the day, let's see what we have in the new guy who's got 7 years of experience and a potential massive upside with a team otherwise ready to win now, rather than potentially going through the ups and downs of an inconsistent year again with J.J. McCarthy, which we saw last year, based on the fact that we gave up a guy who then went somewhere else to win the Super Bowl and got that inconsistency. And the other guy is so inexpensive for just this one season only. I think the thumb will eventually be put on the scale for Murray. Maybe I'm wrong. 844-204-RICH, number to dial right here on the program. We'll take your calls when we come back. Hour 3 is totally open for all of us.
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17: We've talked a lot about measles over the past year, but mumps has largely flown under the radar, even though it's been making a bit of a comeback as well. That's because fewer people are getting the MMR vaccine, which stands for measles, mumps, and rubella. The vaccine's been around for decades. It is effective. It is safe. What makes mumps outbreaks difficult to contain is that symptoms usually don't appear for 2 to 3 weeks after someone's been exposed. And that can make it hard to pin down where that exposure took place. And someone who is infected can transmit the virus to someone else before they are symptomatic. If you get sick, which could manifest like a run-of-the-mill respiratory virus or the telltale swelling of your cheeks and jaw, all you can really do at that point is to treat the symptoms and also isolate yourself so you don't infect anyone else. I'm Dr. Sanjay Gupta, helping you live a better life.
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1: Yeah, I got it.
0: ESPN Radio. Oh, so Bob Costas, you got the old first ever Bob Costas drop?
2: In Switzerland, it's illegal to own only one guinea pig because they are prone to loneliness.
0: Very good. There you go. Wonder if Bob remembers doing that.
3: Those Snapple facts, that was a phenomenon.
0: Yeah. All right. This is a rarity here for the win-loss game, is someone to call in and do the win-loss game announcing their new team fandom, apparently.
4: Okay.
0: I feel like this is like a high school prospect choosing a hat, right? Live on the Rich Eisen Show to announce where they're going.
4: We need to have that one day.
3: I love this.
0: Tim in Arizona, you're here on the program. What's up, Tim?
5: Hey now, Rich.
0: What's up?
3: Hey now.
0: What else is going on?
5: Hey now, Chris.
3: Hey now.
5: TJ, how about a woo woo?
0: Oh, boy.
4: Woo!
0: Okay.
5: All right. Hey, Rich, full disclosure, I am Tim from Arizona, as you know.
0: Yes.
5: And I'm actually not in Arizona. I'm actually in Malibu. I'm hanging out at Joyce DeWitt's beach house.
0: Nice one. That's a great reference to Chris Fowler talking about he had no idea Joyce DeWitt was a family member or like a family friend. But what are you calling in to do, Tim, other than tell us you're GPSing?
5: Hey, if you recall, I was a Colt fan for 50 years.
0: But not anymore?
5: Not anymore.
0: Who are you rooting for, Tim?
5: You know, it's all different since Jim died, and I just can't handle it anymore.
0: Okay.
5: But here's the deal. It breaks my heart, but I'm moving on.
0: Two?
5: And so my new team,
0: yes,
5: that I'd like to reveal today,
0: yes.
5: I was looking at three. I was looking at the Patriots, but, you know, as a Colt fan, I can't be a Patriot.
0: Okay.
5: Fan. All right. Then I was looking at the Giants, and just recently, some things that happened with the Giants, I cannot be a Giants fan.
0: And so who is it, Tim?
5: My boy, Mendoza.
0: Okay.
3: Put
0: up the Raiders. The Raiders. We only got 2.5 minutes now after that lengthy preamble that Tim in Arizona is no longer rooting for the Colts. He's rooting for the Las Vegas Raiders.
4: You sure you want to do this, Tim?
0: Yeah, he's going to do it. He's going to do it. Here we go. What happens when they open up against the Miami Dolphins?
5: The making. Okay. That is actually a win.
0: Okay. What happens when they visit the Chargers week two?
5: Loss.
0: 1-1 home at the Saints.
5: Loss.
0: 1-2 home for the Chiefs.
5: Loss.
0: 1-3 at the Patriots.
5: Loss.
0: 1-4 home for the Bills.
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5: Loss.
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5: Loss.
0: 2-9 at the Browns.
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5: Loss.
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5: Loss.
0: 3-11 home for the Titans.
5: Win.
0: 4-11 at the Cardinals.
5: Win.
0: Winning streak. 5-11 at the Chiefs.
5: That's a loss.
0: Okay, so you're 5-12 as a new Raider fan, and I think, and speaking on behalf of Raider Nation, who needs you?
1: Yeah, thanks for nothing, Tim.
5: The Raiders are going to be a dynasty. They are. They're going to be a dynasty.
4: In football?
5: And I'd like to say one more thing. I agree 100%
0: yes.
5: with Ramon and Jacksonville's prediction on the Colts.
0: Okay.
5: So you can initial my initials next to his also.
0: I believe that was a 2-15.
3: Cosigns, Ramon. Wow.
0: Ramon in Jacksonville. 2-15. Is that
5: I think he might have gave him 3 wins, but yeah, they're not going to win more.
0: No, I'm looking at it right here. It's
5: okay.
0: Thank you for the call.
5: He gave him 2 wins.
0: He did indeed. 2-15. So there you go. So Tim, okay. basically checkmarking Ramon Jr. in Jacksonville's 2-15. He just upgraded himself 3 wins. Welcome to Raider Nation.
3: Moving on up.
0: Hey Raider Nation, move over for a new fan who thinks you're 5-12. Who needs you?
3: What's more likely, the Colts go 2-15 or the Raiders go 5-12?
0: Raiders go 5-12.
3: Interesting.
0: Colts aren't going 2-15, man.
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0: By the way,
3: Mendoza's cool.
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10: A better life with Dr. Sanjay Gupta.
11: How often do you stop to wonder whether you should share something that's revealing, maybe even embarrassing, with a partner, a friend, or even your boss? In her new book called Revealing, The Underrated Power of Oversharing, behavioral scientist Leslie John says doing just that can help you deepen relationships that are vital to your life. We need people to trust us in order to get things like love, friendship, and career success. That's what she told us. When you make yourself vulnerable by revealing something sensitive, it does make other people trust you. In turn, when you ask someone to reveal something about themselves, showing that interest will generally lead someone to like you more. Why? Because people like to be asked about themselves, she says. It also signals that they are discriminating and choosy, but in a good way. I'm Dr. Sanjay Gupta, helping you live a better life.
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0: 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Now, on with the show. 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
0: 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Coming up, your phone calls, latest news, and more. And now, it's Rich Eisen.
1: Hour number 3 of the Rich Eisen Show is on the air. 844-204-RICH, number to dial. Phone lines are lit. We're going to get to your calls in just a matter of moments. Game 4 tonight. We talked about it with Vincent Goodwill from New York City in hour number 1. And then in hour number 2, we talk with Mike Florio about the National Football League and also his back being out. So send a light a candle for him and his lower vertebrae. 844-204-RICH, number to dial here on the program. Chris Brockman, good to see you.
4: Hey, Rich,
1: sir.
4: What up, man?
1: Good to see you, Jason Feller, and an old school Rich Eisen Show lid. Good to see you, TJ Jefferson. How are you, sir?
5: It's good to be seen.
1: Good to have you be seen, for sure. And we'll get to phone lines in a second. My power ranking shortly, top 10 defenses in the NFL.
4: Ooh.
1: So we're sitting here on June the 10th.
4: Power.
1: Game 4 of the NBA Finals. I just love the way stories marinate in our sports world. First, the shocking ones will surprise us, and then there's the ripple effect, and then the reaction, and then the rebound. Okay? For instance, in the NFL world, Myles Garrett going to the Rams. Holy S, right?
5: Yeah.
1: Okay.
4: Crazy.
1: Because we were looking for A.J. Brown to be traded that day. He was eventually. Didn't think Myles Garrett would get done on June 1st and be sent to the Rams. Okay? For Jared Verse and 3 draft choices over the span of 3 seasons and 3 different rounds. And didn't see that coming. So we're stunned and we're shocked. And then the ripple effect is not only is Garrett going to the Rams, but you even thought about it for an overreaction Monday subject matter. And normally those are done as a knee-jerk reaction to
4: sure.
1: just have some fun.
4: And a little outrageous.
1: But Aaron Donald coming back.
4: Yeah.
1: Actually. That Myles Garrett showing up for the Rams would actually lure Aaron Donald, who had no desire to continue playing football anymore, back. You know, light a fire, scratch an itch, all that sort of stuff. Get him thinking. That's possible. And then comes the reaction from all of us here in the media, which is Rams are clearly the best team in the NFL. They now should win the Super Bowl. And then that gets put into the sports media meat grinder, and you sprinkle in a couple of comments from other teams. Like, we had Cooper Kupp on the program the next day, and his answer was, you know, Aaron Donald, I've already texted him, he's not allowed to come.
5: Not gonna do it.
1: Okay. Donald home. Being the one who put the ring on his own finger with a sack of Joe Burrow, but also a ring in and Cooper Kupp's hand, and Cooper was the MVP of that Super Bowl. Not allowed to come back. And then with those jokes and the germ of truth being, yeah, Myles Garrett on the Rams is a problem. Myles Garrett on the Rams is a problem. Teron Armstead comes on this show and says they could go 17-0 potentially. We put him through the win-loss game. He comes up with 16-1 because he thinks they'll take a knee on an undefeated season by resting starters in Week 18, yada, yada, yada. The subtext is, good luck to the defending Super Bowl champs and everyone else to try and beat the Rams. And that narrative begins to start to permeate. And the NFL is full of prideful men. I think the first person to mention this narrative in a very sarcastic way was Dan Campbell, who, for whatever reason, was asked in Detroit, what do you make of the Myles Garrett acquisition by the Rams. And here was his answer.
2: Yeah, I mean, good for them. You know, I mean, they've won it now, right? I mean, so, yeah, I honestly, I had none. I mean, he's a hell of a player versus hell of a player, you know, and they're two totally different players. But, you know, that was what they felt like they needed to do, and good for them, man.
1: Yeah. I mean, his answer could be like, what are you, I'm the coach of the Detroit Lions. What are you asking me for?
4: Yeah.
1: Because the subtext of the question is you're asking me because you think I'm going to give you the answer that the Rams are now better than us. And that's why he's like, yeah, I guess well, it's over now. You want it. And that's beginning to resonate. You're going to start to hear this more and more and more places. You might not have, you know, been paying attention to the career of Mack Wilson Sr., a 2019 fifth-round draft choice, now currently playing in Arizona. Alabama Crimson Tide fans know who he is. Maybe some SEC fans are aware of his pridefulness. But he resides in the division that Myles Garrett now occupies a place in. Hit it.
6: How do you feel about Myles Garrett?
7: They got to have to deal with us. At the end of the day, they got to deal with us.
1: Here it comes, guys.
4: Wow.
1: Here it comes. No, you're going to start hearing it. We're not waving white flags here. They got to deal with us. And I'm just wondering if prior to October 18th, week 6, Cardinals at Rams, that somebody in the Rams tape department might cut that one. But you can't blame him, right? You can't blame
4: What's he
1: him.
4: Supposed to say?
1: What is he supposed to... When you are asking other players that question, like I did to George Kittle. Like I did to George Kittle just the other day. The subtext is, I'm asking you because they're now officially better than you with Myles Garrett, right? That's the subtext. Anytime you ask another player in the NFL, not on the Los Angeles Rams, about this question, Cooper Kupp was saying, we've got a bunch of talented guys here. Kittle, right? I purposely did set it up with him by asking him about his comeback. Okay? Yeah, you're coming back. And I'm like, it's too bad your season's over. And this was his reaction. Just staring off into space like, all right, Rich, you're going there. It's too bad your season's over. Like, you're coming back for...
4: Cool.
1: Hey, you're setting yourself up for comeback player of the year, but that's all you're going to win, right?
4: Yeah.
1: That is the subtext to Garrett showing up for the Rams. And it's just only beginning now. I'm telling you, there's going to be some fantastic sound bites that are coming in training camp and prior to games against the Rams. Certainly if they get off to a hot start. Certainly if you look at the Rams schedule and if they go to Melbourne. I better get that straight because Hugh Jackman's on the show next week.
4: Melbourne.
1: And then they... on Monday Night Football, teach Jackson Dart a lesson. And then they go to Denver. And then they go to Philly. And then on Monday Night Football, in front of the whole country, they beat the Bills.
4: I mean, that's a pretty...
1: And then they're 5-0 walking into Mack Wilson's week by welcoming him into SoFi.
4: And maybe the Cardinals are 3-2.
1: I get it. All I'm saying is that if they get off on that zooming start, every time you face someone like Garrett's coming, if Donald's there too, how are you going to beat them? And it's just a very prideful group of men in an NFL locker room. They don't want to hear it. And anytime you ask them that question, it's infused with the subtext of you've got no shot. So what's your reaction to having no shot? It's common, guys. It's already happening. I can't wait to watch this play out. Let's go to Al in Dallas. All right, Albert.
8: Hey,
1: you nervous too? What's going on in your neck of the woods, Al?
8: No, I'm not nervous.
1: Oh, boy.
8: Listen, they played the worst game they've played in 14 games, yep. And they were still in it to the very end. They missed so many shots. They turned the ball over, and they got roughhoused. That's the thing that, to me, is disconcerting, is that they got roughhoused in their own house. They need to, I don't want to see a Miami Heat Knicks style game where, you know, somebody's wrapped around the leg of Alonzo Moore, you know, of a Wemby, but they need to get a little, they need to act a little tougher. And I don't know, you know, what player needs to do that because, you know, what they're doing to Brunson is kicking his tookus, you know, and it really just, it's making him a little ineffective because I'm starting to see little flashbacks of turnovers and a little over dribbling, you know. I think maybe a little bit more Alvarado out there who shows a lot of chutzpah,
1: yeah.
8: And can dribble a little bit.
1: I don't know. Here's where you're getting at, Al. What you're getting at here. Let's chop it up. Is Alvarado instead of Brunson is not the answer. But what Alvarado is doing, no, I got you. But what Alvarado is being able to do, whether it's his speed or his size, is he's able to beat the Spurs off and their terrific perimeter guard play on defense. He's able to beat them off the dribble more than pretty much anybody else. Like, he's not getting trapped by two guys 40 feet away from the basket with the midcourt line as their backstop, right? Like, he's able to beat them and potentially find a three-point shooter spotted up open because he's able to be so quick. The Spurs aren't able to close in on that guy. And the person who's closing in on that guy more often than not is Wembanyama, because all he's got to do is take two steps and stretch his arms out, and he's defending him, right? So that's the Knicks on offense are getting into their sets with 6 to 8 seconds to go on the 24-second clock, and that puts a ton of pressure on him to make shots and hero ball and all of that stuff.
8: Which they've been doing, they've been doing in the last 13 games.
1: So I think that's what you're getting at here. But you look at Brunson's final stat line. I mean, he had 32 points in game 3 after having all that foul trouble. He was just 11 to 25 from the floor. And that's not efficient enough.
8: Oh, and I'm listen, Jalen Brunson is the legend, he's the man. But you just saw some of those troubling. Yeah, I mean, you said it, getting trapped away from the ball, picking up the ball, the wrong guys having the ball. It was the first time we've seen it in 13 games, boo-hoo, right?
1: Right.
8: We got rich people problems, no pun intended, Richard. But, you know, it's like, and I think they're going to go, and what I like about Mike Brown as opposed to Tibbs is he seems to be a little more malleable, a little bit more, hey, we're going to do this. I'm going to make changes. He already made a change, you know, early in the playoffs. So I'm extremely confident that we're going to see a much better performance. And I mean, San Antonio shut the lights out of the ball too, by the way. So let's not forget that. Like they and this is no slouch of a team, you know. So, but I'm extremely confident. I would be shocked if there wasn't a much better performance. And the performance that they had, they almost won the game and still didn't play well. So I'm looking forward to it.
1: Thanks.
8: Richard, I got to say this also before I go.
1: Okay.
8: I watched that Dan Patrick interview. Thanks. That show. That is my new favorite interview show.
1: Thanks,
8: what an awesome thing that was. And
1: thanks.
8: You did a great job, and I can't wait to continue to watch
1: this
8: series as it.
1: The Berman one's next. Oh, it's already out. You can catch that one. Mike Greenberg's next. And it's just a fun series, and it's chock full of memories and nostalgia and fun, good stories between people who.
8: And we get to learn a lot about you and the person you're interviewing.
1: Thanks,
8: and,
1: man.
8: You know how and look what's happened. I mean, you've risen from all that and become the success that you are. So
1: thanks,
8: it's great.
1: Buddy.
8: It's actually pretty inspirational.
1: Thanks,
8: and I'm not just sucking up to you. Cause
1: appreciate it. No, if you are, I'll accept it. Thank you, Al. That's Alan Dallas.
8: There he goes.
1: Just in game 3, you know, Spurs shot the ball better. They shot 46% from the floor. Knicks shot 45. They both shot 35% from 3. The Spurs made 12 threes. The Knicks made more threes, 13. And they were 0 for 9 in the fourth quarter.
4: Mm-hmm.
1: Knicks took only three more threes. So it's not like the Knicks did, you know, with all due respect, like the Celtic thing, which is they took 50 and only made 13.
4: Right.
1: Free throw shooting. Knicks shot 82% from the line. Spurs shot 78% from the line. They took 10 more free throws.
4: Missed seven.
1: And they made seven more free throws than the Knicks did. And won by four. I mean, you could keep going on and on and on here about...
4: Pretty even.
1: The turnovers. Spurs turned it over eight times. Knicks, 13. And there were some really bad ones, too. Where it's just like... You know, they were holding the beer of the Wemby hitting Castle in the back of the jersey type turnovers. So, man, I don't know. You know, I can't watch pregames for games that just rile me up. I just can't. Although inside the NBA is an exception. Again, I just keep on talking about, you know, when it's a Michigan-Ohio State game, less person I just want to sit in front of the TV and say, I wonder what Urban thinks. Like, that ain't happening.
4: I'd maybe tune in to halftime. They're saying some wild stuff on that halftime show.
1: What?
4: Especially last game.
1: Well, I know that he told, by the way, Charles is the best. Charles is the best.
4: Yeah.
1: He was talking about Cardi B.
4: Uh-huh.
1: Those were Cardi's D's, right?
4: It's, you know, yeah.
1: And he told Dan today, because he was on DP's show, that he hopes that he gets fired because he's got 6-7 years left on a contract that they know he's not going to finish. So he doesn't care.
4: Yeah,
1: but I will tell you this. I would bet that that line, you know, even though it might be offensive to some, that's Charles. So,
4: oh, yeah.
1: He's, like,
4: yeah.
1: That's why he does have 6-7 years left on his contract, because he says stuff like
4: that. The other one he told Dan was one of the downsides is to taking a GLP, you know, that he's lost a lot of weight, mm-hmm. is that when he tells people to kiss his ass, there's less of it.
1: There you go. Charles, just be Charles. Like, that's what we want.
4: Yeah.
1: That's what I'm sure what ESPN wants.
4: That's great.
1: Just be you, man.
4: Can't have Shamet go 1 of 8 from three.
5: That, yeah.
1: No, don't you blame it on Landry Shamet.
4: Well, him and Mikal Bridges Shamet. Were 2 for 13.
1: Like, yeah, Bridges, yeah, not in the same get way that game two is a Bridges game. Game yeah. three, you know, there were some misses. But you have to, dude, it's not, you have to credit the Spurs defense. I'm not
4: sure
1: how many, like, if the Knicks are constantly starting their offensive sets with 10 seconds to go on the 24, 8 seconds to go on the 24, 6 seconds to go on the 24, Spurs have won the possession.
4: Well, that's what Al was saying, too. It's obviously noticeable the last game. Brunson dribbling too much. They need more ball movement.
1: And so, you know, that would lead to Shamet getting a 1 for 8, because I'm sure the looks aren't open. I'm sure they're rushed. Same thing with Bridges. You know, and then if the officials are just ignoring a mugging in the, on 34th Street, you know, that doesn't help either.
4: Yeah.
1: All right. 844-204-RICH, number to dial. I've got my power rankings coming up. My power rankings coming up with my the best defenses in the National Football League.
4: Fun.
1: Some are going to be pissed. But these are just some eggs you got to crack to make a power ranking omelet.
5: This is true.
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23: Making sure your kids get enough sleep. It's one of the most important things you can do for them as a parent, and yet it's often overlooked. Not only does sleep in the early years set the stage for mental and physical health, it also creates the foundation for how one sleeps later in life. That's according to the National Sleep Foundation. Now, that organization recommends 14 to 17 hours a night for newborns, 12 to 15 for infants, 11 to 14 for toddlers, 10 to 13 for preschoolers, and 9 to 11 for school-aged children. When it's age appropriate, start by talking to your kids about why sleep is important. It helps their body grow, helps their brains learn, helps their mood stay steady. Don't underestimate the importance of a routine. You can even narrate what you're doing step by step to help them along the way. I'm Dr. Sanjay Gupta, helping you live a better life.
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0: Back here on the Rich Eisen Show, 844-204-RICH. Number to dial. Okay, let's go to who's been waiting the longest here, man. I'll go with Tom in Westchester, New York's been hanging on for a while. What's up, Tom? What's going on? You there,
1: Tom? Hey, Rich, how you doing?
0: How are you, Tom, in Westchester, New York? What's going on?
1: I'm good. I just I wanted to do the Giants schedule.
0: The win-loss game for the New York Giants, do you?
1: Oh, yeah.
0: All right, here we go. He says he's very excited about this. I wonder what's going to wind up here. The only other person has been Matthew in Connecticut, who had the Giants go 12-5. Let's see how Tom in Westchester does here. Home for the Cowboys to start it off.
1: I think that's a loss.
0: Okay, TJ.
2: He gets it.
0: But then you visit the Rams on a Monday night.
1: That's probably a loss, too.
0: Oh, that's 0-2 now. 0-2, home for the Titans.
1: I think we win that one.
0: All right, went higher register. Home for the Cardinals.
1: Win.
0: 2-2 now at the Commanders.
1: I think that's a win also.
0: All right, higher register. 3-2, home for the Saints.
1: Well, I actually called earlier in the year and I said the Giants would beat the Saints, which turned out to not be true.
0: Well, they turned it over 19 times. So what are you going to do here?
1: I'll say win.
0: All right, that's 4 in a row now going to the Texans.
1: And that's a loss.
0: 4-3 at the

0: 5-8 hosting the Browns.
1: I think we'll beat the Browns.
0: 6-8 at the Lions on a Monday night.
1: I think the Lions beat us.
0: 6-9 at the Cowboys.
1: I actually think these last two games we might win because the Eagles and the Cowboys might rest their starters. So we might have a chance there.
0: That's 8-9. Tom in Westchester says the first season of John Harbaugh with the Giants is an 8-9 campaign.
1: And hopefully we'll improve on that.
0: Thank you, Tom. Appreciate the call. 8-9. Your thoughts?
2: I think they should be happy with that. I think they'd sign for that.
0: I don't think they would be signing for that or happy with that at all. Starting with 0-2, then get to 500 and get above 500 and then lose four in a row. They'd finish 4-7 after being 4-2. I don't think that would be a happy time in New York.
2: I mean, their win total 7.5, so 8-9.
0: Okay,
2: that's
0: I got you. Yeah. There you go. So Tom's right on the number.
2: Yeah.
0: Speaking of numbers, there's 10 of them in power ranking.
2: Hey!
0: I have my power rankings of NFL defenses in 2026, as they currently stand in my mind, presented by SoFi. Hit it, please. Hit it.
3: This is my
0: power rankings!
3: There are many like it, but this one is my
4: power rankings!
0: Man, I love that open because it involves Private Pile from Full Metal Jacket and then me screaming the word power rankings into a microphone. I don't know. Well, that makes me laugh. It does, and that's all that matters to me, as you know, frequently on this program. When I said earlier on in this show, hey, I'm going to do power rankings of the top defenses in the NFL, somebody from one end of the set goes, what's your criteria? what are you basing it on?
5: Jim, this is a question.
0: What are you basing it on? I'll tell you what I'm basing it on. Numbers, facts, and gut feel. And a set of eyes.
5: I like that.
0: You know what I mean?
5: You know, I'm not a big analytics guy, Rich. I like your head, like you know, your head or your gut. That's
0: and I'm starting with two teams that weren't anywhere near the top defenses last year. Because there's always something to improve upon.
5: Yeah.
0: Okay.
5: I think I know where this is going.
0: Number 10 on the list, Nnamdi Matabike. If he comes back and then you can plug in their new head coach in Baltimore to the equation. You know, they're plugging in their new HC. Their young guy, my guy from the University of Michigan and the Jim Harbaugh program, also John Harbaugh.
2: Both of them.
0: I think the Ravens are going to be a top 10 defense again. What do you think about that? That's not a rhetorical question. What do you think about that? Top 10 defense.
5: Why not?
2: I don't know.
0: All right. Good response.
2: Not exactly, you know.
0: Okay.
2: Breaking it down, but I just gut feel.
0: Then you're definitely not going to like.
2: Gut feel. I'm eh.
0: Huh?
2: My gut feel on that is eh.
0: Okay. Jesse Minter, all he does is just stop people. Okay. Number 9 on the list. They were DFL last year. I love what the Cowboys are cooking.
2: Okay.
0: And I'm calling my shot here.
5: Okay, baby.
0: I'm calling my shot and say the Cowboys are going to have a top 10 defense.
5: Ooh, a top 10?
0: Yes, sir. I'm putting them at 9.
2: Top 9 defense.
0: I love that line. I love Caleb Downs in the back to solidify and then marry the front and the back end. That's what you're supposed to do. That's what Warren Sapp told me a long time ago. Front and back and then the defense play together. They're married. That's what you got to do.
5: I'm hearing good things, man.
0: Dude, and Overshown in the middle. He's healthy, running like a deer, sideline to sideline, doing his thing.
5: Caleb Downs is supposedly taken over.
0: Dude, let's go.
5: Come on.
0: Defensive Rookie of the Year candidate on the back end of a Dallas Cowboy defense, the chip on his shoulder saying, wait a minute, I could have played for my dad's team, and they went with an offensive lineman instead. I could have played for the Commanders. They went for my teammate and Sonny Styles instead. He's going to have chip on his shoulder twice.
5: Both of them.
0: They play two teams.
5: How many?
0: Twice.
5: How many teams?
0: Okay.
2: Yeah, Dallas was 30th in yards per 30 allowed last year.
0: 30.1 points per game. That was DFL.
5: Yeah, that was
0: last year.
2: Yeah.
0: Number 8 on the list. You know, I know they let go of Jonathan Greenard, but they still have Brian Flores, and they still have this defense. I put the Vikings 8. I put them 8 here. Okay. I still think they've got a top 10 defense, and that Jalen Horn should be a blowing quite a bit.
2: Yeah. Nice.
0: Thank you.
2: Do that again.
0: I don't wish to do that again.
2: Vikings 3rd in yards allowed.

0: Did you like that, Jay?
1: I did.
0: Okay.
2: That was like that.
0: They lost Jesse Minter, but the Chargers are still the Chargers, and they still got all those guys, and they still got Derwin James, who's been pizzayed. They were ninth in points per game allowed last year, 20 flat, but the Chargers are seventh here on my list. Number six on the list was fifth overall last year in points per game, 19.1 per game. The Philadelphia Eagles are still pretty damn good on that side of the ball. Everybody focuses on the offense for a reason. You know, obviously, A.J. Brown's gone now, so let's focus there. But the Eagles still have, you know, Guantanamo Bay and Cooper DeJean and those guys in the middle of that defensive line. And you know, if they need pass rush, Howie Roseman will just flip a three for somebody, knowing that they'll walk at the end of the season and they'll get a three as a draft comp. He does it every year.
2: Yeah.
0: So that's the bottom half, if you will, of the top defenses in the NFL. Number five on this list, everybody watched them improve game to game to game last year, certainly towards the end of it. I'm putting your Patriots five, Christopher.
3: I like it. Good spot.
0: I think Christian Gonzalez might be a defensive player of the year candidate this time.
2: Yeah, speaking of guys about to get paid.
0: He's that good, man.
2: Yeah.
0: He's that good. And I know we're not writing home about a lot of these name players, but together, holy crap. Did they peak when it was necessary last year?
3: I mean, the Super Bowl wasn't pretty, but it could have been even uglier if it wasn't for him making a few stops.
0: Yeah, they ranked fourth last year in points per game at 18.8 points. That's it. That's all they gave up. They gave up less than three touchdowns all game last year. Number four on the list is the team that beat a lot of people up defensively. I'm putting the Broncos here. Putting the Broncos at four. Man, are they friggin' good. Number three on the list was 10th overall last year. They gave up 20.4 points per game. But Myles Garrett is on this team now, and I'm putting him here. I think the Rams are now in the top five defensively. Don't forget, Trent McDuffie's on the back end too, man.
2: And Aaron Donald's coming back.
0: Well, I mean, if Aaron Donald comes back, then, you know, obviously I'll revisit this equation.
2: I'm just going to keep
0: this conversation. Jalen Watson was added defensively as well. So they took two corners from Kansas City, which, by the way, is not on this list. But they were a top 10 defensive last year, even with them having a massively off year. So
2: yeah, they were 10th in yards allowed, the Chiefs.
0: They're three. Number two on the list are the Houston Texans.
3: Okay.
0: I mean...
2: Two. Who's better?
0: What do you mean?
2: Yeah, right? Who's left?
0: Who are you talking about?
3: There's one I can.
0: The Texans are unbelievable. And they're young and they're good and they're just gunning for you and they're trying to make your life miserable. But number one is the defending Super Bowl champs.
2: Oh, now you respect the champs.
0: What do you mean? What is. Come on.
3: Wow.
0: Come on. What do you mean now I respect that? Wow, I've always respected the defending Super Bowl champs. I had them.
2: Power rankings.
0: They weren't. I don't have them one as the way too early number one.
2: Or two.
0: I wanted to use. There's a method. Let me explain my method. How dare you?
2: They got the belt.
3: He's like the method man.
0: I went with an AFC team and an NFC team at the top two there. Just to kind of give people an idea of where I'm thinking for a Super Bowl matchup.
2: More Sam Darnold disrespect.
0: Okay. Seattle's defense was stupid, off the charts, and you know, let's see if any of their losses will come to bear here. But I'm just going to assume John Schneider got a couple draft picks right.
3: You know? Tends to do that.
0: And that's my power rankings of the NFL defenses 1 to 10 in 2026, as it currently stands. Presented by SoFi. Get your money right. I hope you get your money right as much as I got these choices right. Because I did.
2: No love for the Raiders.
0: Come on. You know you're a fan, but
2: it's
0: come
2: important.
0: On.
2: Tim in Arizona now.
0: Come on now.
2: Oh, wait, really?
0: Yeah, Tim in Arizona joins Raider Nation, says, I'm going to be so into this 5-12 team.
2: I'm here. We suck. Okay, thank you.
0: Okay. All right, you know what we're gonna do. Speaking of Raiders, let's buck you up, okay?
2: Thanks.
3: Here we suck.
0: Let's buck you up. You want to hear from Kirk Cousins and Fernando?
2: Oh yeah,
3: come on.
0: You know what I mean?
2: Stepbrothers.
0: Peaches and cream, the stepbrothers. You know what I mean? Who are we hearing from first? The top first overall pick. Let's hear Mendoza first. What's he talking about? He's talking about learning. Oh, we keep talking about other quarterback competitions and learning and things like that.
2: This should be a competition.
0: Well, I mean, it may be, but these two guys are,
2: best friend.
0: You know what I mean? They're best friends, right?
2: Yep.
0: One of them's not scraping their you-know-whats, and the other one's drum kit. All right, here's Mendoza.
1: Yeah, I feel like we're all in different stages. Kirk being more veteran, Aiden being in his fourth year, or fifth, pretty sure it's fourth, and then me being in my first year, and then also Jacob Clark, the other UDFA quarterback who's also in his first year. We've all come together and have combined our experiences, whether it's from an experienced mind, a naive mind, and then Aiden's mind, who's a little bit of, you know, who's a mix, who's a little bit of a veteran. And to be able to collaborate with Coach Janoco and Coach Sullivan and Coach Kubiak has been very, very influencing for me in my development. Whether it's just sitting back and listening to Kirk have a conversation with Coach Janoco, whether it's asking Aiden O'Connell a question, whether it's hearing Coach Kubiak talk to the whole offense, it's been an overload of information, and I've been trying my best to take on all the information and try to apply it on the field.
0: Come on, man. You just want to hug him after every answer, don't you? Just to give him a hug.
3: Get a Mendoza jersey.
0: Because he's talking about Aiden O'Connell, right? He's talking about the undrafted the UDFA guy. That's right. Okay. Yeah, Fernando's not the only Big Ten quarterback from the state of Indiana in that quarterback room. There's a Purdue Boilermaker named Aiden O'Connell in there. A lot of young pups in there. He's just a pup.
3: That's cool.
0: You know, they're all eating from the same bowl.
3: Like puppies.
0: Yes. Well, let's get the
4: pup cup.
0: The pup cup.
3: Pup cup.
0: Yeah. They're all puppy dog pals. That's what they are. So but tough, the old dog, the OG, Kirk Cousins, he was asked about mentoring.
3: Oh.
5: I think to say I'm mentoring them is a bit of a reach, probably more of a narrative than it is the truth, in the sense that they're pretty good players and pretty experienced, and I'm learning a lot from them too and asking questions of them. And so it's always been a working force together in the quarterback room, and that's what it is. Nobody's, you know, leading more than someone else. I think we're all just kind of a working force together, helping each other, giving feedback, giving perspective, giving another set of eyes. And I've always felt I prepare my best during the season when we can all kind of be together in that room in the evening, going over things together, rather than working in our own silos. I think when we can kind of all be giving feedback on each other, that's when you can, I think, the best ideas come out.
0: Yeah, man. The opposite of the Minnesota.
3: Exactly. Can we send this clip to Minnesota and be like, hey, guys, just this is how you need to answer questions from now until week one.
0: Unless that is an accurate accounting of what it is in their quarterback room. And the one that you heard from Minnesota is an accurate accounting of what's going on in their quarterback room. And one and the other are different ways to approach it. One sounds more healthy than the other, right? But there's also another reason why Kirk is pushing back on the mentoring thing. Is like, he's not there to mentor. He's there to start games and win games for the Las Vegas Raiders. That's what he's ever. So at the end of the day, there will be a competition. There will be some people going out there competing for the one job that's out there. And, you know, there can be a lot of this all shuck stuff that you want to just hug Fernando Mendoza. But at the end of the day, that's a competitor down there, man. And he's going to want that gig, right?
3: This is going to be hot. The Raiders are going to have a better season than the Vikings.
0: That is hot. I don't think we could take the temperature of it. That's how hot it is. It's melting the thermometer. That's it right there.
3: I don't think you need to go any further than listen to the quarterbacks talk.
0: Just because talk. That's absurd, because one of the two is going to get chosen in Minnesota, and one of the two or three, or, you know, you include the fourth one, is going to get chosen in Vegas, and they're going to go out there and they're going to play.
3: TJ, you got the vibe meter out.
4: Yeah.
3: What is the vibe meter in Vegas versus Minnesota? And that is going to translate to wins and losses.
0: In June.
3: So what?
4: It's kind of early, but.
0: Yeah. Or in the case of Minnesota, that's a May soundbite. Come on now. At one point, Kevin O'Connell is going to choose one, and that's it. End of the story. And they're going to start playing games, and they're really good. That's still Justin Jefferson out there, who is someone who can overcome a vibe, by the way.
3: We're a 5 start away from I want to be somewhere else.
0: Hot takes.
4: Kind of surprised it hasn't happened already.
0: Okay, that's an interesting take, and I'll allow it, if you will, for the lack of a better phrase. I hear you. Put a pin in it. I'd love for you to, although unfortunately you're Minnesota fans, you to come back on the show, say, late October and go, you remember on June 10th? Okay, that's entirely possible. You may be right as well. Speaking of another Billy Joel song.
3: Yeah, right.
0: Right? but the only thing I'm thinking about is you're hearing this stuff about this quarterback room right now. The Raiders quarterback room used to be hungover and tired and smoking cigs. You know what I mean? Like
2: tattoo artist in the corner.
0: You know what I mean?
3: Right?
0: And these guys, they're probably watching Puppy Dog Pals in their spare time.
3: Oh, yeah, for sure.
0: You know, so what the hell's going on?
2: They brought their toys.
0: 844-204-RICH, number to dial here on the program. We'll get you set for game four tonight. One last time. Hey, don't go anywhere.
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16: If you are struggling with substance abuse, alcohol, pills, whatever it may be, first of all, it's nothing to be ashamed of. We know addiction is a brain disease, and we also know getting into recovery can be tough. Also, in case this helps, I want to tell you about a new study out of Harvard School of Public Health, which found that spiritual belief, the idea of a steady religious practice, had a protective effect from addiction. Experts we talked to told us there were probably a few reasons why this might be the case. Number one, excessive drug and alcohol use would not be the norm in a religious community, and people want to fit in. Two, a belief in a higher power provides people with hope and solace, great foils for addiction. And three, and I think there's some merit to this, regular attendance in a faith community also provides connection. Just like in AA, camaraderie and social support is often what you need. I'm Dr. Sanjay Gupta, helping you live a better life.
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0: 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All right. One last NFL soundbite that caught my eye. Mike LaFleur. As you know, James Conner's there, right?
1: He's back.
0: Coming back.
1: Yeah, that's right.
0: And they went ahead and drafted Jeremiah Love. Those are two pretty damn good backs.
2: Yeah.
0: Mm-hmm. And that's, you know, they got Trey Benson there too, right?
1: Yeah. I mean,
0: that's a loaded running back room.
1: Riches.
0: What are you going to do? How do you handle that if you're the head coach of the Arizona Cardinals? Roll tape.
3: You want to be able to divvy that thing up. Now, you can't have everybody up on game day because of, obviously, the roster limitations right there. But if we can split it up, keep it fresh, have a third down back, like, we're not at that point, but that's the perfect world, and we'll see what's the best thing, you know, going into September. With that being said, just like if Steph Curry's on fire and he's supposed to get his sub, you're not taking the hot hand out. And that's kind of the same approach you end up taking with a back. Like a back, just like a basketball player, any football player can get into a rhythm. It's like just keep giving him the football. Like he's just feeling it right now. So, again, hopefully at some time all those guys are going through that flow and they're kind of in that zone right there. But to your first point, the depth is that's a net positive for the Cardinals.
0: Two things. You're drafting Jeremiah Love, top of your fantasy draft. This has got nothing to do with winning games for the Arizona Cardinals.
1: Not
0: we're talking about you.
1: Not anymore.
0: Who are thinking Jeremiah Love, you're going to use top five pick on him.
1: Not anymore.
0: And all of a sudden, James Conner's getting hot all these carries. Well, Trey Benson's got that hot hand.
1: This sounds like Falcons year one, Bijan Robinson.
0: Is that like a danger warning sign to you, that Conner?
1: That is a red flag across the fantasy universe right now.
0: Right? TJ, you feel the same way? Because I heard that, I'm like, wait a minute.
1: Whoa.
0: Yeah. Be careful, I'm drafting a rookie here. Or is he just so damn, that's what he's got to say right now, because there's too many guys that are so damn good, and it's going to be Jeremiah Love's gig at the end of the day. He's going to have that hot.
2: James Conner's too good to not get run, though.
1: But James Conner's on the wrong side of the running back age, coming back from a pretty serious and gross injury.
0: Right.
1: We've been waiting for the Trey Benson, takeoff, and it's just been kind of stalled out a little bit the last couple seasons.
0: Mm-hmm.
1: It does give you kind of pause, like, whoa, I don't like hearing that, but it's June, and Love's going to be the guy.
0: Okay.
2: Yeah.
1: 1,600 total yards, double-digit touchdowns. I can't anticipate it being less than that.
0: The other thing that I'm taken away from this, and the radio audience might miss out on it, but it's too bad. What's the bangs to tall hair ratio on Mike LaFleur?
2: He looks so young.
0: No, I'm not young. I'm talking about the hair.
2: I know. This is what Brockman and I were
0: talking about. He's got bangs, and then it goes up. Like, it goes straight up.
1: Is it a Pelissero situation?
0: I don't know.
2: Those are bangs?
0: But it looks like he's got a straight line.
4: Well, it looks like it kind of. It's a hairstyle.
0: What? But so you about a again?
2: I mean, his lineup is.
0: I have these questions because I don't have.
1: I'm jealous. Yeah, jealous.
0: So you've got the hair. You go an inch up, and that's when you take a comb or a brush, and then you go straight up from there.
2: I'd have to call Benny.
0: Why don't you just go straight up from jump?
4: I think they cut it shorter, and then leave.
0: It's a haircut situation.
4: Why am I saying anything?
1: I mean, word of the wrong.
0: And then the sides, they're high. It's a high
1: tight
0: fade.
1: It's a nice
2: fade.
1: It's
2: a fade, man. That lineup's kind
1: it's
2: of immaculate.
1: Tight. It's tight.
0: This is all, by the way, all of it's fresh a choice. Cut. All of it's a choice, which, by the way, I'm jealous that there's a choice. I'm out of choices. Uh-huh. I have no choice.
2: Well, that's not true, Rich. Yeah. It's not. Turkey.
0: Dion and Susie might go.
2: Turkey.
1: Yeah, I mean, look, the Rich Eisen Show live from Istanbul.
0: Yeah, the Istanbul version of the Rich Eisen Show.
1: I mean?
0: And suddenly I look like Cousin It.
4: Do a family trip.
0: From the Addams Family. A nice
2: before
0: old
2: it's all said and done, I want to see
0: reference.
2: You rock a ponytail, man. I think that would be
4: ponytail.
2: Rich, a ponytail or a man
0: bun? That's a choice from Mike LaFleur.
1: Yeah. He's making it.
0: Do you remember, like, we had the picture of him with the NFL owners meeting, and he's sitting there, and there was a cactus behind him, too, and it's like, who's wearing it better? You know, spiky? Who's wearing it better? It's a choice. I'm jealous, man. Mike, you do you, man. You do you.
1: And give the ball to Jeremiah Love.
0: You, if Rothman's taking Jeremiah Love top five in his draft,
1: a lot,
0: you better not play a hot hand named Demarcado.
2: Just know that Connor is going to get some goal line touchdowns.
1: That's
2: have to
1: true.
2: Be okay with
1: That's,
2: that. Yes. It's going to happen. True. But Love is probably going to, you know, he's going to be the RB1.
0: Yeah. He might run it in from midfield, though.
1: Love say he wanted to play kickoff.
0: That's not happening. He said that to us at the combine. Yeah, I told him to his face at the combine, we just met, sir. But I can assure you, that's not happening.
1: You're not
0: I don't
1: on
0: know
1: punt.
0: Which team's going to take
1: it. Yeah, like, come on.
0: Chris Webber's going to break down game four of the NBA Finals tomorrow on a great, fun show. 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
11: Have you ever noticed that you mostly breathe through one nostril at a time? Even when you're not sick, even when your allergies aren't bothering you. The body actually switches the dominant nostril as frequently as every 2 hours while we're awake. That's according to Adam Taylor, an anatomy professor at Lancaster University in the UK. This alternating cycle is automatic. It's regulated subconsciously by the hypothalamus and the brain, he said. Your body does this to give each nostril a chance to rest and repair so they don't get too dried out, which could make it easier for pathogens and inflammation to cause damage. Now, Taylor also said studies suggest the left nostril may be more dominant, and when the right nostril is dominant, the body is in a more alert or even stressed state. Who knew? Pretty fascinating stuff. I'm Dr. Sanjay Gupta, helping you live a better life.
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2: 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Old Trapper, what's your beef? The Chicago White Sox beat the Atlanta Braves last night 6-5 in 10 innings. Brayden Montgomery became the fifth player since 1900 to hit a game-winning home run in his Major League debut. If the season ended today, the White Sox would have the second wildcard spot in the American League. I'm Chris Black.
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18: We've talked a lot about measles over the past year, but mumps has largely flown under the radar, even though it's been making a bit of a comeback as well. That's because fewer people are getting the MMR vaccine, which stands for measles, mumps, and rubella. The vaccine's been around for decades. It is effective. It is safe. What makes mumps outbreaks difficult to contain is that symptoms usually don't appear for 2 to 3 weeks after someone's been exposed. And that can make it hard to pin down where that exposure took place. And someone who is infected can transmit the virus to someone else before they are symptomatic. If you get sick, which could manifest like a run-of-the-mill respiratory virus or the telltale swelling of your cheeks and jaw, all you can really do at that point is to treat the symptoms and also isolate yourself so you don't infect anyone else. I'm Dr. Sanjay Gupta, helping you live a better life.
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20: They give it to Jamie Morris, but he squirts free, and it's a foot race that he will win. Jamie Morris, around 200 yards for the day, and three touchdowns. He says he's caught from behind more often than Brother Joe. Nobody caught him then.
21: You see how quick Morris got through that hole? He has an excellent relationship with his lineman. As soon as they're making the block, he's making the breakthrough. And right here, it is so long, Charlie Brown.
0: It's time to get in the zone. 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
1: And welcome back to the M Zone. Not back, but we're here in the M Zone. Thank you for listening in. Jamie Morris, Matt the Hitman Nizzler.
2: Can I get
1: best
2: a
1: guy in the Nizzler? And Larry Lee will join us later on. But Miz, I'm glad I got you.
3: Okay.
1: I don't know what is going on. Vegas looked pristine. Looked like they were the team that they were going to be that guy. They go out to North Kakalaki, knocking it out. And all of a sudden, we had a 2-2 tie now. What the heck is going on?
3: Well, I'll be honest with you because it's weird in hockey terms. I mean, considering too, like when we've, because to do a comparison to like the NBA finals going on right now,
1: right?
3: This, like the NBA finals, it, like the only way you can kind of get something to have this much of a swing, like in basketball, is like almost having a full blown, like someone on the opposite team is out for the rest of the series or something like that.
1: Right.
3: But you're not seeing that right now with the hockey series. I mean, you had a change in net for Carolina.
1: Did they make that change permanent? Was that a change or was it, let's see what this guy can do?
3: I think it's more of a, let's see what Brandon Bussey can do in hopes that maybe it sparks something. But, if any common hockey fan is listening right now, give a little flashback to, this isn't like something that's out of the blue. The Red Wings did the same thing in 2008.
1: Mm-hmm.
3: They had Dominik Hasek start like the first couple games against the, I believe it was the Nashville Predators. I should remember this because my father was good friends with was coworkers with a guy whose daughter worked in the front office with the Illiches. So we kind of reaped the benefit of that and got playoff tickets, which that was chef's kiss. Thank you very much for that one.
1: Nice.
3: But they made a change in the first series where they went from Dominik Hasek and they switched to Chris Osgood, and Ozzie took the reins the rest of the way,
1: mm-hmm.
3: all the way to a Stanley Cup championship. So at first I thought it was maybe this would be like a way to take some of the pressure off of the shoulder of Freddie Anderson, but mm-hmm. when Bussey came out in game three in the third period and took it all the way into double overtime, and like I said, the only goal he allowed was that game-winning goal off of a fluky bounce, and it bounced off of his foot, I think, you know, Coach Brindamore for the Hurricanes kind of looked at things and went, you know, we may have to just go ahead and we may have to ride the back of Brandon Bussey for game four, and if it doesn't work out, Freddie Anderson's at the ready, and we'll just go right back to him. But Brandon, looked really good last night. Didn't look elite, but you look good enough and great enough to, you know, to get a win, to make this a whole new series, now a best of three series. So I think that's what, if you're a Hurricanes fan, or even, you know, someone within the organization, you're just going, that's all we needed. We just wanted to get ourselves back into the series, get ourselves back into home, you know, having home ice advantage once again compared to, you know, losing it in game one of the finals. So it's a whole new series again. It's the best of three at this point. So, great on the former Western Michigan Bronco. Want to give the flowers to where they deserve to be going at the very least, because it's. As much as Western Michigan hockey fans know, I don't give flowers to a lot of opposing teams that are against the Wolverines. But in this case, I'm going to give that young man his flowers. An undrafted free agent, and came in and he barked his ass off, and he proved it last night in a 5-3 victory. And hey, we're back to an even series again, James.
1: Right. That's crazy, man. Hey, I look for Vegas to take over and just keep rolling. But now, like you said, it's a challenge. It's the best of.
3: Yeah. And I think really the big thing too, that first period, you know, a little bit of, you know, a strong first period to take a 3-1 lead, which, you know, definitely, you know, I'm pretty sure some Vegas fans are probably still butthurt by the fact that a goal got waved off at the end of the first period. But cameras don't lie. The clock don't lie. The puck didn't cross the line until after all the zeros had crossed. So it's not like the NBA where, oh, the shot's gone. We got to go from there. No, it's not that way. But, I mean, Vegas did win the second period. They ended up tying it up at 3. But, you know, give the old veteran, Jordan Staal, his roses, mm-hmm. too, scoring an unbelievable, what would eventually be game-winning goal, basically on his side, almost like a Patrick Mahomes kind of goal there, Jamie. I mean, this guy was falling down, and he chops the puck, and it goes in the net. Like, that guy, if he were someone to be compared to, he would be Patrick Mahomes. That, I mean, it's just an ageless wonder right there. And then you chop on an empty netter, which is something Mama always loved, and you walk away with a 5-3 victory. You head back to, I believe, what they call Raleighwood.
1: Right.
3: So they'll be back at it tomorrow night for game number 5. And like I said, this is one reason why I hope that the Spurs win tonight. And we'll talk about that here in a bit. But this is one reason why I love the hockey playoffs, especially when you got something as close as it is to right now, is that it's anyone's ball game. It's anyone's hockey game at this point. You know, it's back and forth. They're playing their asses off. They're playing with, you know, all 60 minutes, no shifts off. They are just going, they're going balls to the wall for the chance to hoist. Again, I say this, and you can argue with me on social media, fighting for the best championship trophy in all of sports.
1: We can do a lot of good things with it. You know, if that trophy could talk, it's been in a lot of interesting places, if you get my meaning.
3: Keenan Draper can definitely attest to that.
1: I'm just saying.
3: No, I know. It's like I said, went from bowls of cereal to bowls of ice cream to I'm fairly certain there's probably someone that probably tried to do like a crawfish boil out that thing too. Like, it just would be that kind of a thing. And of course, everyone's familiar with what Chris Draper's son Keenan did when he was a youngin, when he won. Yep. Luckily, the people that are in charge of taking care of Lord Stanley's Cup is able to okay, get as much of the disinfectant out of it and still make it look shining.
1: Exactly. I'm sure they take good. That trophy is very well taken care of.
3: Absolutely is.
1: Cool. Absolutely. It is the coolest thing. And it's the rings that they put on with the names and everything like that of the hockey team each and every year. You're right. It probably is one of the most prestigious trophies that go around the world.
3: Yeah. And I know that it's just as tough to win, you know, the Lombardi Trophy in the NFL. It's just as hard to win the the NBA championship trophy called? I can't remember
1: isn't it the commissioner, the old commissioner's name? What's his name? Good God, I can't think of his name.
3: The Larry O'Brien Trophy.
1: Larry O'Brien. That's Larry O'Brien was the before the one that got everything else cooking.
3: And I know that's a tough one. And then obviously the Commissioner's Trophy in Major League Baseball, always tough. And, and hey, I know this year they're playing for, you know, the World Tournament title is up for grabs too again. And what everyone coming over here to our hemisphere is calling.
1: They got some hands. That's got some hands on it, right?
3: Mm-hmm. Yep, got
1: like
3: hands.
1: Everybody's raising the ball in the air or something like that.
3: So and across the world. And, I mean, I know it's also a tough one to fight for because you got to wait 4 years to win it. So I get it.
1: Right.
3: But
1: it's the world's trophy. It's the world's a sport that's the trophy. I know a lot of people would say, blasphemous, Jamie, blasphemous. The greatest trophy to win is the Lombardi Trophy. I'm like, yeah, you can get on out of here with that.
3: Yeah. When's the last time you drank out of the Lombardi Trophy? I'll wait.
1: Right. Nobody drinks out of that damn trophy.
3: When's the last time you drank out of the Larry O'Brien Trophy? I'll wait.
1: Yeah, nope. Ain't nobody drinking that.
3: Like I said, there's only one trophy that

0: And that's something that, and I know the Spurs and Knicks fan base are probably going to be sweating bullets, and Knicks are going to be trying to come up with a new rhyme to say Knicks and Six or whatever, but... You know,
1: did you see the fights out there? I mean, that's crazy, man.
0: It doesn't surprise me. And that's the reason why I've said for the longest time, I don't want anything nice for the Knicks fans because of stuff like this.
1: People don't know how to act.
0: Exactly. Like, there's a reason why 99% of the country do not like you, Knicks fans. That 1% are your friends. Because you don't take a loss well. You make Philadelphia fans look like saints. That says a lot. When you lose a game, and the first thing you do is you start going out onto the streets and start hunting people in black and silver jerseys.
1: Yeah.
0: That's sad. That is sad and pitiful.
1: Angry, mad, you did this, you did this. I mean, I get it. There's a lot of stuff that happened. But it happened on the court. It doesn't need to happen in the streets, though.
0: Right.
1: You still should enjoy as it's they're giving you this game. You should just enjoy that. I mean, I get it. You want to be super fan and all of that, but you keep your hands off people.
0: That's,
1: you know,
0: that's really
1: there's
0: it.
1: There's no need for that. All of that. And I know it happens everywhere. I don't want to say it's just New York, but. That right there, that was just ridiculous. The fights I saw, it was just, I don't know why you were attacking the San Antonio fans. They came like you went down to San Antonio. Nobody messed with anybody. We didn't hear anything about anybody getting messed with.
0: Right.
1: You come to New York. That's what the city encourages. You want people to come to New York and spend money.
0: Right.
1: And pay the taxes on it and everything like that.
0: I don't know if these were fans that were, you know, just belligerent about, you know, the president being in attendance and screwing everything up that way outside of the arena. That does not give you justification, because there have been times where, you know, don't matter what schmuck shows up. The number of times that you've seen after a Knicks loss in a playoff game and they go out and you just see. You know, insert team's fan base come in to watch their team play the Knicks at MSG get assaulted on the street. Like, there's a reason why we don't like you. This is one of the prime examples, because you cannot handle wins or losses. You need to find a way to check yourself. There's a reason why that, true. You know, listen, 20, you know, almost 30 years ago when you last had it, I'm pretty sure y'all were perfectly fine and A-okay. No problems whatsoever. What happened now? Bing bong, I don't know what the hell happened. But y'all need to get your stuff together, need to get your minds right and get your minds straight. Y'all getting a little too crazy out of pocket up there in NYC.
1: Well, like I said, we talk about Madison Square Garden being the Mecca and all of that. That ain't no Mecca. That's just ridiculous. And again, I blame nobody but the owner of the New York Knicks.
0: Mm-hmm.
1: Leadership reflects what your customers or your fans do. And when your fans act like that, they got no discipline. The owner has no discipline.
0: Absolutely. That's the one thing.
1: No discipline at all.
0: Yeah. And that's the biggest thing. You got to find a way to, you know, the lead by example and Dolan, what the hell are you doing? I don't see you leading by anything except for just being all caring about just yourself. And that's about it, which it's reflecting on the fan base at that point, too.
1: Right. I mean, that's a shame. That is a shame. New York City knows better than that. They should be showing the best side they can. The best side, not that ugly side. The best side.
0: Yeah, and don't let it be your backside either. Don't let it be that backside.
1: It's just wrong. We need to go to a break. We come back. We got more on this basketball game for tonight. I mean, look, we got to dig down and see, is the San Antonio team win real? Or was it just, you know, just something that happens?
0: And we'll find out what our guy Big Sweet has to say on the other side, too, as I see him in the green room.

0: them right now.
1: All right. Well, there you go. Big Sweet, basketball, two combinations. You know it. It's going to happen. You're listening to the M Zone on the Big 1050.
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11: People have started using AI for all sorts of things, but I cannot think of an area where the stakes are higher than your health. First of all, I'll tell you this. I know doctors who have cracked some seemingly impossible cases with the help of AI, so it can be a powerful tool. But AI can also hallucinate, provide bad advice, and be just as confident when it does that. If you do decide to plug any personal medical information into one of these chatbots, you should know that while the companies that created them have robust privacy protections in place, they are not bound by HIPAA, like your healthcare provider is. Whatever the advice presented to you, take it with a degree of healthy skepticism. Always get a second opinion. And remember, if you ever experience concerning symptoms, skip the AI consult and head straight to the ER. 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

0: DMZO, Jamie Morris, Matt the Hitman Mizzler, best guy in the Bizzler, and Big Sweet. Larry, here in the house.
1: I'm here. I made it.
0: You did make it. I appreciate you coming on, being a part of it all. We're going to talk about this New York San Antonio game and what we expect to see.
1: It should be a barn burner, as Keith Jackson would say.
0: Oh, yeah, Keith Jackson. I mean, yes, it's going to be in the big uglies and going to get it done up front. You'll see.
1: That's Keith Jackson, the great Keith Jackson.
0: The Big Ten discussed. I'm not even talking about that. I'm done with that. Anyway, the San Antonio team, you know that Wimby is the villain of the village right now. He is hated, and the New Yorkers are known for hating the other stars of other people's teams. Michael Jordan, probably the number one most hated player. Isaiah Thomas was hated when he was with the Detroit Pistons. I'm just letting you know. Reggie Miller, oh my God.
1: Reggie Miller is probably the most hated guy out of the New York Knicks.
0: Oh, that's Spike Lee and Reggie Miller.
2: Hit him with that choke move.
0: Yeah, exactly.
1: But you know what, man? I like all that kind of stuff. I like, you know, tough play and a little jaw jacking and a little, you know, a little this and that, man. That's good for the sport. I like all that, man. I like a little jaw jacking and little, you know, mess talking and little, you know, that's pro sports, man. You know, everything means something. I like that kind of stuff. Mixing it up.
0: I don't mind it, but as I was telling Miz, look, here's the problem. When you have a villain, people get a little crazy on villains, and then they take it out on people who wear the villain's clothing. You know what I'm saying?
1: I think that's only because of the sign of the times that we're living in, that, you know, there's some other influences in our world and in our country, causing people to hate a lot more than good old sport fun. You know what I'm saying? They've taken it to another level and making it hate. And I used to say, there's a saying, man, when did having a difference of opinion become hate?
0: I'll agree with you to a certain extent. Because the page, I know when you go to the Raiders and used to watch them play, now them people get after everybody. You can't be sitting in their section and get after it like that.
1: In a competitive way, but not a hateful way. You know, that's what I'm saying. When did having a difference, when did all of this become hate? It's because, you know, sports mimics society, always have. Sports mimics society. So with all the hate going on in our country right now, everybody wants to be tough, and everybody has, and it's even worse now because I think I can say this on there. These people got typewriter balls. You know, they're tough behind a typewriter, you know, on social media and that kind of stuff, instead of man to man, mano a mano, and that kind of stuff. This country is screwed up right now.
2: Keyboard, I call them keyboard cronies, but the same wording is still the same to this day. I mean, the only thing I can go with Big Sweet is that I don't like Colorado Avalanche fans, mostly because of one individual, but that's something from back in the 90s. But right. You know, doesn't mean that I don't hate their organization. I just hated their fan base based off of one person. That was really my whole thing back in the 90s, and it rolled obviously into the early 2000s. But no, you're exactly right. It's because we don't like opposing views of things. It's like, if I you don't agree with me, well then I hate you. You're bad. You're bad in my eye.
0: Well, I mean, you can have difference of opinion, and that can be even, and it doesn't have to be salty. You don't have to, you know, say anything or hit anybody about it. It's your opinion.
1: Yeah.
0: I mean, sometimes it's just overboard on some of the things that you do. Look, I know both teams are hungry. Both fan bases are hungry. I get it. But to a certain extent, you need to know it's just a game being played.
1: There you go. It's just competitive. Even though what we heard Miz just say about hate, but his hate is sports hate. It ain't, you know, can't stand you and I want to kill you kind of hate or nothing like that. And that's what's going on. And you know what? Usually the weakest individuals are the ones that create the most hate.
0: Sure. Sure, I agree with that.
1: Individuals that can't look another man in the eye or have a good debate about something, or you know, they're weak. They're the weaker men. Weaker people are the ones that create all that hate and all that kind of stuff. Man, they're weak.
0: Well, for us, my job is to try to help people look at the keys to the game. Look at who's hot, who's not, who's not, who's cooling down. Different things like that. Look, I think the confidence is in these young San Antonio players that they're getting better and better and used to the bright lights. As they get better and better, the Knicks have got to wake up and get their stuff right. You're not going to win the culmination. I know that they anticipated winning that third game where they only got one left. We only got one left. We can have it right here, right now. Now, you got to stab off this team and not go back tied 2-2.
1: Right. And
0: that's the problem. You gotta come together right now and stop losing your game plan that you installed, that Brown has installed, and you've been doing it for however many weeks you were doing it. Now, there's a streak broken. I hope it doesn't break a streak a long time, you know, because this team was winning and winning, used to winning. Now, they're vulnerable now. I mean, you got something. They got something on them.
1: You know I'm a music guy. What song did you just say? Come together right now. Oh, we meet now.
0: Wait a minute. It's a true statement. They need to come together.
1: They do.
0: Hey, everybody needs to contribute. Not just two, maybe three players. Everybody was contributing with the New York Knicks.
1: That's what one of those games, those series that they dominated.
0: Right.
1: When everybody was involved.
0: But this is at the top of the heat now. This ain't playing in the semis. We're playing in the finals. And somebody in their head said, hey, I'm gonna make sure we win this game. I'm gonna take over.
1: You can't take
0: over nothing. You just let the game come to you. It's got to come to you like it has been coming to you all season long.
1: Who was it? Was that you that said he was playing like he's trying to become the MVP?
0: No, that was Stephen A. That was Stephen A. Smith who said that. He was trying to play like he wanted to be the MVP. And yes, he does want to be the MVP. He wants to be the greatest Knick to ever play. If they win this series, I guarantee you he will be classified as the greatest Knick to play. I'm just saying. I won't agree with that, but I'm just saying.
1: I know.
0: In recent times, he will be the greatest Knick to ever walk this earth.
1: Now you put a qualifier with it, recent times. But, you know, before the qualifier, the greatest Knick ever? Nah. Too many other good ones.
0: No, you're right. I know. I agree with you on that. I can't tell you who the greatest Knick is. I have my belief in who it is. And did he win a championship? I'm not going to say.
1: Now, you know, one of my favorites is, you know, I've said it before, Walt Clyde Frazier.
0: Yeah.
1: Didn't he win two?
0: He did win two.
1: Yeah, he won two. Yep.
0: I mean, I mean, that's like saying, who is the greatest 76er? Do you know who the greatest 76er? Or who's the greatest? Who's the greatest Laker? Is it the Icon? Nobody even knows who the Icon is now. Do you know that? Nobody knows when I say the logo. Do you know who the logo
1: are
0: is?
1: Are you saying the logo is the greatest Laker?
0: I would fight you and tell you yes. I would say yes.
1: Ooh, that's a heck of a debate right there.
0: If he's the logo, then he's something else.
1: Hey,
0: I'm going to say this. He said, there's only one person he bow down to, and you can use his Jumpman logo. That's what he said.
1: That's what he said.
0: If you want to give it to Jordan, give it to him. He took us to a different atmosphere. But other than that, nobody else.
1: Wow.
0: Nobody else.
2: You know, it's funny you mention that because that was kind of one of the top stories on ESPN.com about the GOAT debate again. And LeBron James was brought up because he was brought up in an interview. The wording he used, I'm not taking nobody over me. There's no question.
1: Wow.
0: Let me say this. I bet you Jordan wouldn't say that, and I bet you the logo himself wouldn't have said that.
2: True.
0: I know for a fact they wouldn't have said that.
2: True.
1: That's a good debate about the greatest player on each NBA team.
0: Well, I mean, it's look, with some, it's easy. With some, it ain't easy.
1: Who's the greatest Piston? Who's the greatest Piston?
0: I got mine. You got yours?
2: I think I've got mine.
0: Mine is a feisty one, too. Mine?
1: Isaiah?
0: Yep.
2: Yeah, I was going to
0: exactly
2: say.
0: Mine. Nobody else. Tell me anybody else that you would take.
2: I was going to say Zeke, too. So that would be the one I'd go with there.
1: Yeah. It's hard to go
0: Zeke
1: again.
0: Zeke was the epitome of a Piston. Stomped on, never walked on, was laughed at. Then he turned it around. He employed all of them. And he, let me say this, to a man, every man on hit on that team, he would fight them all. He didn't care how small he was.
1: I hear you. Okay, now back to the Lakers. That's a tough one. Because you know you got the Sky Hook. You got Magic Johnson.
0: He's an original.
1: Yeah.
0: Sky Hook came from somewhere.
1: That's true.
0: I ain't taking nothing away from him. I'm just telling you.
1: Yeah.
0: He can be the greatest on both teams, at Milwaukee and in L.A. if you want.
1: Was Wilt a Laker?
0: Wilt was a Laker.
1: Yeah, Wilt was a
0: Laker. Yeah, Wilt was a Laker too. So, I mean, come on now.
1: Oh, man, that's a great
0: question. Who went through trials and tribulations of never beating the Boston Celtics? Never beating the Boston Celtics.
1: Say that again.
0: Who goes through the trials and tribulations of never beating the Boston Celtics? That's the logo,
1: yeah. Speaking of Boston Celtics, is it Larry Bird?
0: I mean, you got Cousy, you got Russell. Right? It's Russell on me. It's Russell for me.
1: I think so, too. It's Russell for me, too, I think.
0: It's Russell for me. I mean, I don't think all the Bostonians would say he don't know what the hell he's talking about. They would say Cousy, Bird, Havlicek. I mean, that's what they would say.
1: Bob Cousy, you know, a little before
0: he was Mr. Basketball back in his day.
1: Yeah, that's interesting, man. That'd be a great question, you know, to dissect over a period of time. The greatest player, NBA player on each one of the teams.
0: It's Russell for the Celtics. I hands down.
1: I,
0: Hands down. Koozie needed Russell to win championships. I'm just going to tell you like it is.
1: I agree with that one. I go with Russell.
2: Yeah. I started to think about it for a bit, but when you said Bill Russell, I just went, yep. I think that's the only answer, really.
0: Who's the 76er?
1: Dr. J.
2: Yeah, I was going to say Doc.
0: I mean, there's some guys that played some.
2: Yeah, you're right, but I mean, Doc was probably the one that
0: Doc gave him credibility.
2: Yeah,
0: he did give him credit. He did give him street cred.
1: Who else would you put in that equation?
2: Don't you dare say Joel Embiid. Don't you dare.
0: I was going to say George McGinnis.
2: Oh, okay.
1: He had that finger roll, boy. That was so sweet, boy.
0: See, but only you know this. Hey, Miss don't know who George McGinnis is.
2: No, I don't.
1: Okay. Let's pick another one. Dallas Mavericks, a newer club.
0: I'm going to say this, and people are going to say, are you crazy? But it's Roy Tarpley.
1: No.
0: Roy Tarpley was the greatest Maverick around. He could ball. If it wasn't for the, you know what it was.
1: Dirk Nowitzki.
0: Shit. He couldn't carry Roy. You know what I'm saying?
2: First off,
1: Roy needs to be in the equation now. The little guard that was the coach.
2: Oh, Jason Kidd?
1: Yeah.
2: I mean, to me, when I think Jason Kidd, I think more of the Nets more than anything. I think more new, but and obviously it's, I'm thinking New Jersey Nets. He obviously when they moved to Brooklyn, that you know he wasn't a part of that. But I think more when it comes to Jason Kidd, I think New Jersey Nets more than anything.
1: Okay,
0: he showed his kid on TV all the time.
2: That's true.
1: Now, we no doubt about the Warriors, who that is.
0: Ooh. Well, who do you think? I'm going to go with who do you think?
1: Seth Curry.
2: You mean Steph?
0: You mean Steph Curry.
1: Steph Curry, not Seph.
2: Yeah, we don't want to get the two mixed up. I mean, Seth is a part of the team.
0: I'm going to give you an old school name, okay?
2: Okay.
1: Oh, I know where you're going. Who are you going
0: with? Rick Barry.
1: Yeah, I like Rick Barry, yeah.
0: I'm just giving you a name. Rick, hey, they did the impossible. They weren't supposed to win that championship, and they wouldn't want it. Just letting you know, bro.
1: But Steph, man, you killed the greatest shooting guard in the history of the NBA.
0: Mm-hmm. You see, you're going new school and TV and all the pub and everything. I'm just letting you know.
1: His brain would have worked in the old school.
0: No, you're right. Rick Barry, he would have worked here in this era too. I'm telling you, Rick Barry was a baller, man.
1: Yeah, Rick was. There's a series, I think it's on Netflix, about the ABA and all that mm-hmm. stuff.
0: Yeah.
1: Have you seen it? It's good. It's a good documentary I was watching, and they highlighted Rick Barry and how he made that league and the whole thing, you know.
0: Hey, I got one for you.
1: Uh-oh.
0: Who's the greatest bull?
1: Oh, that's no doubt about that one. That's the
0: easiest one. I'm just asking.
2: I'm going to go with some dude that wore 23, but then switched to 45. But the 23 will forever be the OG.
1: Okay. Yeah.
0: His airness.
2: And don't
0: who's,
2: get
0: the greatest, who's the greatest pacer?
1: Ooh, that's a good one.
2: Reggie?
1: You got Reggie. You got, what's his name? Was a pacer. Big fella. I'm going to go with Reggie. It was Reggie.
0: Ooh.
2: Because, you can go with, like, George McGinnis. I mean, again, I'm pulling this up off of Google, but, I mean, like, George McGinnis, you know, helped get a couple of ABA titles.
0: Philly E, I knew he was going to say, he said the greatest New Yorker, Willis Reed. No, not Willis Reed.
1: I, that's, That was my, you know, that was torn between Willis Reed and Walt. You know, I'm still going to lean with Walt.
0: That's a tough one.
1: That's a tough one. Willis Reed was a beast, though. He was a man. He was Willis a man.
0: Who's the greatest? I can't call them the Bullets anymore. What do they call the Wizards now? Wizards now.
1: Oh, Wizards.
0: Yeah. Come on. You know.
1: I don't. That's a Elvin. Team I don't.
0: Yes. No. Yes.
1: Who?
2: Elvin Hayes.
0: Elvin Hayes. And who's number two? Is the other big fella.
2: Wes Unseld.
0: Wes Unseld.
1: Well, I used to love me some Wes Unseld.
0: Everybody loved Wes Unseld.
1: Wes fan, because, you know, I was kind of stockier guy, and he's stocky, and I thought I had a pretty good hoop game back in the day. That was my guy. I wanted to be like Wes Unseld. Man, that was my guy. I was a fan. I was a big fan of his.
2: What about this guy?
3: Cold Blue, baby.
2: They made a song about for him. Why you became a Washington Wizards or Bullets fan? It's because of Jovan Howard. You the man.
1: Oh.
2: I'm joking. Wow. I'm joking. But no, it's got to be Unseld or Hayes, I think, with the Wizards Bullets.
1: Gotta be. Well, okay, Miami Heat.
0: Ooh. Ooh. Miami Heat. That's a young team too. That's a recent team. Yeah. I'm gonna go with. It's either Alonzo Mourning or it's Dwayne Wade.
1: Yeah, because you even though Shaq was there, but
0: Shaq was there briefly.
2: He was there for a couple cups of coffee and helped get the first championship there, but nah. I mean, I think you either go with Dwayne Wade or Alonzo Mourning, maybe. An unsung one would be Udonis, but
0: Udonis, yep, yeah. Udonis. He served up. He was not only a player, he was a coach. He was a player coach.
2: Yeah.
1: What was the big center that won the championships with Dwayne Wade and them?
2: Chris Bosh.
1: Yeah, Chris Bosh. Yeah, Chris Bosh.
0: He don't count because you know why he came in.
2: He was. Like, he was, like, the, like, when you think of, like, when you think of, like, you know, those big, you know, like, the musicians, been the bands back in the day, and you're just like, everyone knows the top two, but no one remembers anyone else. That's kind of what Chris Bosh was. He was, like, the, everyone knows about, you know, Paul McCartney and he would probably be like the Ringo Starr or the George Harrison of that group. That's what Chris Bosh was.
1: Since we're going with newer teams, okay, let's go with the Pelicans. Now they,
0: NA, not available. Nope, there's no best player. There's no best player.
2: Chris Paul.
1: Who did what's his name play for? All world little white guy guard.
0: Wasn't he
1: New Orleans? You know, every he could dribble. He had handle, man. Pete Maravich, Pistol Pete.
0: He ain't never played for no New Orleans.
1: Didn't he play for New Orleans?
2: Maybe the Jazz when they were in New Orleans.
0: He
1: played for New Orleans.
0: When the Jazz was in New Orleans, that's the greatest Jazz. They moved to Utah, bro. Those records went to Utah.
1: Okay. Now you're in Utah. Okay, let's go there.
0: That's the mailman.
1: The mailman. Else,
0: it's the mailman.
1: It's the mailman. Yeah, yeah.
2: I think between maybe between him and maybe John Stockton. Even though it was New Orleans Jazz, right. you gotta go Pistol Pete.
0: Make y'all all do your homework. So when we get back on the other side, we're gonna say the best offseason power four move in college football. Whoa. Whether it's stupid or maybe it's smart. What was it? I'll give you a hint, miss.
2: Yeah, you're going to have to enlighten me on this one because I'm kind of confused what you're getting at here.
0: Power four best move right now. That was Bill O'Brien taking over the play calling for Boston College.
1: Whoa.
0: He has now taken over, and he's done a great remember, O'Brien was a pretty good play caller at Alabama under Nick Saban, mm-hmm. at the New England Patriots with Tom Brady, and now he's trying to make a difference in Chestnut Hills at Boston College. So mm-hmm. that's what I'm saying.
2: Okay.
0: Or how about Georgia Tech bringing in one of the best running backs in college football in signing Justice Hayes right from underneath the Michigan team.
2: Yeah, that's true.
0: Not that Michigan needs him, but I'm saying. Hey, they gave him a deep bag, didn't they?
1: Okay. Okay. That's an interesting question.
0: Or Miami picking up a quarterback via Duke. This kid's going to win the Heisman Trophy, they think.
1: Wow. I got one recent in the past.
0: So I'm just trying to tell you, these are the great moves.
1: I got one.
0: Let your Googling help you out. 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
4: Game four tonight of the NBA Finals between the Spurs and the Knicks in Madison Square Garden as the Knicks hold a 2-1 lead in the series. Knicks coach Mike Brown went out of his way after game three to point out the foul discrepancy in hopes to get more favorable calls tonight. I've been a fan of how the series has been officiated so far and enjoy when the refs let the players play. I hope it continues, but the MSG crowd will think differently. I'm Adam Abdallah.
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17: A better life with Dr. Sanjay Gupta.
18: If you are struggling with substance abuse, alcohol, pills, whatever it may be, first of all, it's nothing to be ashamed of. We know addiction is a brain disease, and we also know getting into recovery can be tough. Also, in case this helps, I want to tell you about a new study at a Harvard School of Public Health, which found that spiritual belief, the idea of a steady religious practice, had a protective effect from addiction. Experts we talked to told us there were probably a few reasons why this might be the case. Number one, excessive drug and alcohol use would not be the norm in a religious community, and people want to fit in. Two, a belief in a higher power provides people with hope and solace, great foils for addiction. And three, and I think there's some merit to this, regular attendance in a faith community also provides connection. Just like in AA, camaraderie and social support is often what you need. I'm Dr. Sanjay Gupta, helping you live a better life.
3: Big 1050.

0: Zone. Jamie Morris, Matt the Hitman Nizzler, best guy in the Bizzler. And we got Big Sweet. We're going to see if we can hear what he's got going on. He just turned the fan off, so maybe it won't be so loud. And it is going to be crazy. I'm just telling you. Hey, so the NCAA could not stop Brandon Sorby from being reinstated. Correct?
1: And that's whack.
0: I get it. But now college football playoffs may be the last group with the power to draw the red line. It should immediately declare the Red Raider ineligible for the CFP. I mean, I think that would work, Miz.
1: I mean, honestly, like he shouldn't be playing in general. Like it's like there should be no, like there shouldn't be any question about this. Like he shouldn't be eligible to play at all. Like, he shouldn't be able to play. And I know that everyone has been, there have been a whole bunch of people that have been saying, oh, well, it's, you know, it's his mental health. There's a difference between mental health problem and actually going to rehab to get it fixed and having him focus on things when he's done illegal things in the first place. He's done illegal things already. He bet on his team. He bet on... Now, not just his team. He did it while he was underage. He was 17, Jamie. And I understand where you're coming from in terms of the, as far as like where were the adults in the whole situation? That's fine. I get that part of it too. I really do. But the problem is this: he was 17 when he started doing this. He spent well over $90,000, and that's fine. Get the rehab. But that doesn't mean by playing football, by taking two games off from the first two games of the season against Tribar Tech and Scrub U, does not mean that you should be given the green light. When you've got someone that went to Tribar Tech and made one bet of $10, and he had his entire collegiate career screwed. It went in the tank. How is this kid any different? That is messed up.
0: Yeah, I see what you're saying too. I get it. I do get it. But look, for the longest time, coaches have been doing things that they should not have done for years, okay? No, they haven't. I have yet to see a coach gamble and different things like that. But they know better because they're grown ass men. I get what you're saying. But again, from the standpoint where you can't have the guards in the insane asylum not let you do things. You have to stop the kids from doing things. And look, I get it. Maybe he was a five-star and they let him do what he wanted to do and things like that. Somebody needs to slap his hand and tell him no. I mean, as I said, Big Sweet said the same thing. We had FBI agents that would come in and talk to us about the wrong things to do, what you can't do, what you shouldn't do. Don't go to Vegas. Don't make a bet. Don't do anything. Don't talk to nobody about practice. All of those things. That was the discipline that we had with our coaches that told us yes and no and things you do and scared the bejesus out of us. But now we carefree and willy-nilly and we let these kids do all the things that they should be doing. And then you want to blame the kid right away, but nobody told him no. Nobody said what he should and shouldn't do. I don't think he knew the right, whether it was right or wrong. And then when he found out that it was wrong, he still did it.
2: You don't think he knew that that was wrong?
0: No, I don't think anybody told him it was wrong. I don't think anybody gave him the clue. I don't think they scared the bejesus out of him. I don't think they gave him what we got. I think I don't think he got the education we got. Our coach told, the coach that I had told us, if I see any of this, any evidence of this, if I hear anything like this, you'll get a quick bus ticket home. Okay? And I ain't playing.
2: You know, I'm not defending no one. It's just, I go back to the sign of the times, man. They, you know, heck, the people that told us not to do it, they own teams in Vegas. They're doing sports betting now.
0: Yeah. You know, I do. We became friends. No, they became friends with the NFL, the NBA, the NHL, whatever major league there is, they're friends with. They sponsor. Their logos are in the stadiums, everything.
2: Yeah, yeah.
0: And you're going to tell me, you know, these kids see all of that and say, okay, it must be cool. It must be okay because they're sponsoring us. They're saying that we can do this. Yep. No, they never said that you can do it. Right. But, I mean, when you look around and you see all of that stuff, it makes it. Some people aren't as hard-minded and say, well, I can't do this. Some people are weak-minded, and if they get a chance to do it, they're going to say, I can do this, I can do that. As I said, where are those hard coaches at now? No. Where are the disciplined coaches now?
2: They're far and few between.
0: I mean, I get what you guys are saying. He should have known better. Yes, his mother and father should have told him gambling is not going to get you anywhere but in trouble.
2: Well, now the second part of it for me is the punishment part. You know.
0: And I think he should get a look. For me, I was suspended for half the season, if not 8 games. I'm sorry.
2: Yeah, and forfeit whatever NIL he's got.
0: Right. He's got to go talk to kids about doing good, about this, about that. He has to serve some type of. Help kids out.
2: I know. If they just slap him on the wrist, then the punishment's not deep enough for the next kid to say I won't do it.
0: And I feel sorry for the Iowa State students that got suspended, and their careers were. I mean, some of them could have had some pro careers, but they it made them ineligible. And I'm like, well, were they told not to do it? Now Matt Campbell was the coach there at Iowa State at the time.
2: Right.
0: Well, I'm just saying. Did you think you were going to get away with it? Some people take a chance. Some people will take a chance, and that's when you bring the hammer down.
2: Ladies and gentlemen, boys and girls, these are different times, man. I mean, let's be honest. Corruption and wrongdoing and everything is not so bad these days. It's kind of happening in all the facets of life right now.
0: You're a hero if you get away with it. You know that, right?
2: Right.
1: Or you're a dummy for believing that it was right.
0: Agreed.
1: But the thing is, though, is when you spent $90,000 over a three-year period, first off, there should have been some red flags that went up, but nobody wanted to raise said red flags because we don't want our quarterback to be in trouble with anything. The hell with it. Guess what? You've got a multitude of quarterbacks on your roster.
2: Right.
1: And here's the other thing, too. When you take a look at these judges that end up listening to his case, Texas Tech alum or Texas Tech boosters. And now you've got 15 of the other 15 institutions in your conference right now having conversations about, we don't want to play these guys because you've got a dirty player playing in our league right now. Now, granted, the NCAA is no longer an integrative entity at this point. But you gotta treat it as if it were. I don't want some. I don't want some guy that cheated on whatever may be. You get caught. You got caught cheating. Congratulations. You're done. You want to get through help from another institution for rehab? Fine. But does not mean that you only sit out two games against Tree Bar Tech and scrub you. That does not constitute that you're A-okay afterwards. No, no, no, no, no, no, no, no, no. You have got to repay a debt. And as far as I'm concerned, you did it illegally, underage. You want to treat something? Get that out of the shiny bracelets. Have him have a nice little sit down inside the pen.
2: What kind of monies was he betting?
1: He spent well over $90,000 in the time in his gambling time frame that he did.
2: Wow.
1: Meanwhile, you had someone from a literal Tree Bark Tech from a small institution, like an NAIA school, that spent what, $10, I think, or something like that, and a part of some other league. Not even his team, not even his institution. It was something completely different. He got red flagged. He got banned from athletics for life. He's lucky right now that he's playing for the UFL, but his collegiate career was done after that. So what's the difference between a guy that spent $10 to a guy that spent $90,000 who also bet on his institution and the team that he played for too? Make that make sense.
2: It does not. And so I'll say this,
0: the ADs and the coaches that the commissioner today, and they said it was a spirited phone call around the midday with Brett Yorkmark. The call underscored that the league athletic directors, except Texas Tech's AD, are united around the notion that Sorby should be ineligible for next year. The conversation came in the wake of the hailstorm of reactions to the league's executives who utilized unusual on-the-record candor criticizing the judge, Ken Curry. So it sounds like it is unanimous that if he plays, that game does not count.
2: Wow. Okay, then. They better get a grip on it or it's only going to get worse.
0: So I'm just saying. Now, the judge can't make every team play them or make them do what you know, you got to play them and everything, and they will play them, but they're not going to put it in the record book.
2: Wow.
1: That's whack. I'm sorry. That is completely and utterly whack. That just showed you, just by that alone, that just proved how insignificant the NCAA is in this whole situation. That Charlie Baker and them do not have the testicular fortitude to actually tell them no. What does this kid not? Was this kid coddled to a point where he did not know what the word no meant? Like, I don't understand. Like, I don't get it. Does Texas Tech, do their people not understand the word no? Like, it doesn't make sense. Nothing about this entire case makes sense in the least bit. Like, again, if it was someone here in Michigan that did it, I would say the exact same thing. Get this SOB off of my team. He did something against rules and regulations put up by the NCAA. If he did it while he was underage, even more so to kick him off of the team. Maybe he'll go make a career down the SEC because it means more down there.

0: earlier. They get away with, they're going to, but nowadays is whatever you think you can get away with. And most of the times, you know it's wrong and you still get away with it. But I'm just an old school, you know, kind of guy that believes that doing it right will win in the end. And that's where we are right now. You know, when I got a saying, when doing it right doesn't work, there's something wrong.
1: To me, I think the issue is when you're starting to realize this, when you've got some people, and I hate message board material. I hate, that's the one thing I despise more than anything, because everyone thinks it kind of goes back to everyone that trolls on Twitter and everything like that. But at the same time, though, you've got people on Texas Tech message boards that are saying, this ain't right. When you've got members of your fan base saying this, this should scream volumes at this point. Do the right thing, Texas Tech. Not for your benefit, but for your integrity as an institution. Because right now, I mean, I saw someone joking around that Texas Tech changed their football schedule up, where they're playing the likes of, let's see here, ITT Technical Institute, University of Phoenix, University of the People, Bishop Sycamore. You remember the Bishop Sycamore in that made-up high school? They'll play the Mud Dogs of South Central Louisiana State, captained by Bobby Boucher. You know, the one institute I will say that had the integrity to not play them is Everett Institute. It's going to get to that point. No one's going to want to play your silly ass.
0: It's something's got to be done, but my you know, sports mimics society.
2: Yeah, that's a true statement. Look, the problem is that the more Texas Tech tries to put their foot down and say this has already been handled in court, the judge gets more exposure, and as does the player gets more exposure. And we found out more and more. So, I mean, look, the problem is that, you know, people have balked at it. Your conference has balked at it. Your commissioner has balked at it. It's time to say, hey, we'll take that quarterback. We'll take the quarterback who's at Oregon. He said he wants to come down and play anyway. That what's the kid's name? Kid that played at Nebraska.
1: Oh, you're talking about
0: what's the name, son?
2: Yeah,
1: Raiola's son, Dylan Raiola.
2: Dylan Raiola. I mean, he has said, I'll come and play down at Texas Tech.
1: Yeah,
2: that's the best thing you can do.
1: Yeah,
2: Sorby's got to go.
1: Well, especially too when he wants to be the reincarnation of Patrick Mahomes. Why not go to Texas Tech at this point? Follow along with your hero.
2: That's what told me to do. Yeah, he should.
1: At that point, if I'm Patrick Mahomes, I'm asking for a restraining order.
0: Man, you crack me up, man.
2: He's going to find a little girlfriend. Her name's going to be Brittany.
1: Goodness. Lord.
2: That's really going to be crazy.
1: Oh, Lord.
0: Crazy stuff, man.
2: Look, if your conference is telling you don't do this, don't do it. They need to be smarter. Texas Tech knows they need to be smarter. Don't do it. You're not gonna win. You know, the crowd. The crowd. Pay attention to the crowd. The crowd is not on this anymore.
0: Nope.
2: Gotta let it go.
1: Like I said, when your fan base is on the message boards and they're saying this ain't right, you know that it ain't right. If one season of having having this on your team, playing quarterback, starting and playing, you know, that's going to cost you integrity. No one's going to want to play you going forward because no one's going to trust you at that point. It's, you know, that's at the end of the day. Maybe look at your depth chart and go,

0: you know what? This kid's going to be the starter. Brendan, you go ahead and you work with the practice squad, and that's it.
1: All right.
0: Go develop. Go get yourself developed to go play the pros. And maybe that rehab will get your mind right where you ain't doing this at the pro level, because NFL is going to be for real with you, what the real abbreviation means. Not National Football League, but not for long.
2: Only thing about it, though, there's two sides of the coin. If he goes to the NFL and making solid money, it might bring back that urge.
3: But if he goes to the NFL, he's allowed to bet. As long as it's not in the facilities, right?
0: That's true.
3: As long as it's not on his team.
0: As long as it's not his team within the league, or in the facilities owned by the teams itself. Because right. That was what happened with Waymo.
3: Right.
2: Wait a minute. I don't know about that, gentlemen.
3: Yeah, that's true.
0: That's what it was. Because that's what happened with
3: Detroit players.
0: That's what happened with Jameson Williams. Because he decided to put a bet while he was at the Allen Park facility.
3: And that's the only reason he got in trouble.
2: But he could bet
3: inside the building. You can bet other teams. You can't bet your team.
2: Wow.
3: Come on, baby. This is the new and improved.
2: That one got by me, huh?
0: Roger, wow. Roger snuck that one under the rug for you. That's all it was.
2: Yeah, that one got by me, man. Wow.
3: You need those players to make that bet because, hey, my favorite player makes those bets, so I need to make those bets like my favorite player.
2: Wow. Well, that's partly why we got the problem we're having.
3: So, Larry, I got to ask you a question on the next break, because Patrick Mahomes is to make over $500 million in a reworked deal. What the hell does that mean? They're reworking his deal.
2: I know what they're probably doing, so I'll wait till we come back on the other side.
3: Okay.
2: You said we were going to break, right?
3: Yeah, we're going to break right now. You're listening to the M Zone on the Big 1050.
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11: We've talked a lot about measles over the past year, but mumps has largely flown under the radar, even though it's been making a bit of a comeback as well. That's because fewer people are getting the MMR vaccine, which stands for measles, mumps, and rubella. The vaccine's been around for decades. It is effective. It is safe. What makes mumps outbreaks difficult to contain is that symptoms usually don't appear for 2 to 3 weeks after someone's been exposed. And that can make it hard to pin down where that exposure took place. And someone who is infected can transmit the virus to someone else before they are symptomatic. If you get sick, which could manifest like a run-of-the-mill respiratory virus or the telltale swelling of your cheeks and jaw, all you can really do at that point is to treat the symptoms and also isolate yourself so you don't infect anyone else. I'm Dr. Sanjay Gupta, helping you live a better life.
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1: And welcome back to the M Zone. Jamie Morris, Mike Mack, the Hitman Nizzler, the guy of the Bizzler, and you got Larry Lee. Just a little program addition, just to let you know. We're clocking out today at 5 o'clock. That would be all three of us. So M Zone is over at 5 o'clock. Just a little heads up to everybody, because y'all a little sick. Where they at?
2: Welcome to the end zone. And I'm trying to put some bass in my voice.
1: I'm trying. Yes, I'm trying. So when you see things like Patrick Mahomes is making $500 million, wow, that's crazy, isn't it?
2: Yeah, let me explain it to you, though. When a team needs or would like to get some salary cap relief, they go to their star player, and players love when this happens. They go to their star player and say, look, man, we're going to add some more years to your contract, and we're going to call it signing bonus. And that way we get the years to spread out this money, and a salary bonus doesn't count the same a signing bonus doesn't count the same as salary. So they turn it into signing bonus, and the player gets it immediately, the increase. Now, what happens is players love it because, you know, that reason. They get instant money now. And then the numbers that you see are usually astronomical because only the first 2 years or first maybe 3 years of a deal are relevant. The rest of it is what they call blue sky.
1: Yeah.
2: Where the agent just, you know, they come up with crazy numbers so the agent can go around and brag and say, hey, I just got my client the largest contract ever. But, you know, after 2 years, one of two things going to happen. Either the player, after 2 years, maybe three, if the player is balling, it'll go to three. But if he isn't balling or it's okay after two, they're going to restructure the contract. And that's when it goes backwards. You know, it goes backwards. So yeah, it's all a move to get some immediate salary cap relief. And if the player does his thing, and they might leave it alone in the third year. But for the most part, they're mostly two-year deals. And they'll renegotiate with him after 2 years.
1: That's amazing.
2: And the rest of it's blue sky. That's the game they play. And the crazy numbers you hear, that's because of the agents. The agents say, well, you know, in reality, he's going to make, say $35 million. But let's take it to 70, and that way we can say, I got my player the greatest contract ever in the history of the NFL for that position. So after a while, it's about the agents and more so than the player. But the player likes it because, like I said, the increase turns into signing bonus, and he gets it immediately.
1: Well, that's crazy because, I can't believe this. How much they're saying he's going to receive and how much he's getting and everything like that.
2: But once again, remember, after 2 years, the Chiefs are going to go back to him and say, hey, we need some of that back. Or if he's really balling, they win another championship or something, they might let the third year go. But, you know, the last 2 years or the last blue sky years or however many years, they won't happen. They'll never. He won't see all of that. He won't see any of that. Probably they're gonna renegotiate. It's a game that they play, man. Well,
1: no, you know, it is a game that they play, and it's crazy, man. I look at that and go, what the heck is going on? They throw these numbers around. The Chiefs are adding two more years and 239.05 million to Mahomes's contract.
2: Right.
1: I mean, that's crazy.
2: Yeah, they're doing it. Well, like I said, it depends on. I'd like to see the contract to see what the salary is. You know, and then they take the rest and put it in signing bonus. So out of that 230 some million increase, most of that is going to Mahomes as a bonus, signing bonus.
0: Wow. That means he gets it immediately.
2: Yes. Yes, he gets
0: that's
2: it.
0: That's crazy.
2: That's why the players love to be extended like that. That's why the agents came up with that to, you know, the players love to, if you're the star player kind of guy and they come to you to extend you, yeah, they turn it into signing bonus and you get it immediately.
0: Or they're taking a look at you and saying, hey, yeah, you're our guy, dude. You're our guy.
2: You're going one way or the other. After every NFL contract is only worth 2 years, maybe. And maybe, like I said, maybe a third year. After the first 2 years, there's an evaluation.
0: That when all the money dries up?
2: No, it's not when the money dries. Well, it depends on what you do. That's where the team's salary cap is, and where the team's needs are, how well balanced they did their salary cap. If they need help, they're going to come to you and try to take you down. If you are playing well and go to another Pro Bowl or become another All-Pro, you're not going to let them take you down. You're going to want to come. You want to do what Mahomes just did.
0: Yeah.
2: So that's the NFL. That's what happens, man. You know, it's those. And like I said, the last numbers, you know, the number they gave you, the number, that's the 230 some million. That's the real number. 500 some million or. That's just the fake number so the agent can brag.
0: Yeah, well, he got a lot to brag about, don't he? I mean, let's be honest. I mean, somebody making that kind of money?
2: Did you ever think, from our day, do you ever think NFL players would be making this kind of money?
0: Heck no, I didn't think they was going to make that kind of money.
2: I thought that was only NBA type stuff or something.
0: NBA, you know, or baseball.
2: Yeah, now with betting and everything, the monies are just flowing, man, just flowing.
0: Oh, no wonder they got deals with the betting, debt betting and everything like that. I mean, they can afford it.
2: Remember, you said it a bunch of times. They used to preach to us, don't be caught betting. Don't be doing this. Don't be doing this. Don't be doing that. Don't stay out of Vegas. Don't be caught on no cameras at the gambling casino.
0: Exactly.
2: And look, now they got a team in Vegas. You know, sports betting everywhere. They bet on everything. Points in a quarter. How many passes are going to be thrown in the court? Everything's a bet now.
0: Yeah, that's crazy. That it is. Everything's a bet. On Gatorade, on this, on that, everything.
2: Everything's a bet.
0: I mean, that's the kind of stuff that happens around here, man. I'm just telling you.
2: How do we get on some of that money, man?
0: Nah, you get to see it pass hands, but it ain't going to be around us.
2: You got no more plays on you?
0: Hell no, I ain't got no more plays. I'm just making it around myself. I get my miles in.
2: I think you'd be a great running back coach.
0: Yeah, that's about it. Yeah, coach, that's about it. Yeah. I can clap.
2: Hey, hell, coaches are making $1 million now. Assistant coaches are making $1 million.
0: Yeah, not college coaches. They shouldn't be, but they are. They're getting it too. As I said, it's breaking news that Texas Tech has defended its playing quarterback Brandon Sorbe.
2: Wow.
0: And the thing is, it isn't murder. It's not like he murdered somebody. What you guys talking about? We're talking about some bets.
2: That's all. Now, let's dissect that. Did he bet on them winning, or did he bet to throw the game to lose?
0: No, he bet them to win. He did bet for them to win. I mean, I don't know the whole thing about Indiana. That's pretty tough. I don't know if he betted on Indiana to win. They weren't winning back then when he was a freshman.
2: Speaking of Indiana, that's my answer to your earlier question when you say moves that made it for Mendoza going from Stanford to Indiana.
0: Oh, yeah, that's a good move. That's a huge move.
2: Yeah, and look what happened.
0: Can they move to the new quarterback?
2: Who is the new quarterback?
0: And win. I'm just saying, it's the new quarterback.
2: Yeah. You know what? I would bet yes, because I'm a Kurt Cinetti fan.
0: Right. You know Kurt Cinetti, so you think he's got this.
2: Yeah, I'm a Kurt Cinetti fan, so I believe, you know, it doesn't matter who he's got, he's going to make a winner out of him.
0: Well, I tend to think that same way for him.
2: Maybe not on the level of national championship, but they are not going to be pushovers.
0: So the Titans have changed their colors. You know what the Titans used to be. They changed back to new Houston Oiler color, the Houston Blue.
2: Powder blue.
0: Powder blue. The Houston Blue, that's what it was called. The Houston Powder Blue. And the University of Houston wears that color now every now and then, celebrating the Houston Oilers. You know that, right?
2: Did you ever play in the Astrodome?
0: Yeah, I played in the Astrodome. That was cool.
2: Yeah,
0: hearing that, Houston Oilers, number one.
2: Yeah, and then they had that was state of the art. Remember, they had the little cowboy thing,
0: yeah, right?
2: That was state of the art back then. That was the seventh wonder of the world or eighth wonder of the world, something like that.
0: It was the eighth wonder in the world. It's crazy, man. I was like, wow.
2: I was down there. I was in that game, the famous game, where when Billy Sims jumped up and karate kicked the linebacker. Do you remember that?
0: Yeah, I remember that.
2: Yeah, we were playing the Oilers. Bum Phillips with his hat on the sideline, and when I remember when I first laid eyes on Earl Campbell, I said, "That's a dang old running back." Oh my God, he looked like a defensive end or something. I said, "That's a running back." Oh, and then he wore those big old thigh pads, some huge thigh pads.
0: Yep.
2: That was a man child, man. Earl Campbell was a man child.
0: Earl Campbell, he came in and they ain't never seen anything like that.
2: No, no.
0: They ain't never seen anything like Earl Campbell. Earl Campbell came in.
2: He was Henry of the day.
0: Yes, he was.
2: Henry up in Baltimore.
0: Right. That was crazy. That's the craziness about it. I mean, them doing that. That's just the craziest of it.
2: Earl Campbell, man, yeah. And the Houston Oilers, man. I had several of my UCLA teammates play for the Oilers. Nick Bruce Davis. He played down there, then went to the Raiders, played about 15 years in the NFL. And Houston was, guard? Matthews. Bruce Matthews, wasn't it?
0: Bruce Matthews, yep.
2: Yeah, man. Oilers were a tough team down there at one time.
0: Oilers, hey, dude, you can't go down there. I mean, it used to be Pittsburgh and the Oilers. Get that one another. Pastorini.
2: Dan Pastorini, yep. Good stuff, man. And
0: that was crazy, man. That was crazy.
2: And I'll never forget, who was it? Was it Earl Campbell when he ran into my boy for the Rams' chest?
0: Yeah, that was Robinson, wasn't it? Robinson?
2: Yeah, Isaiah Robinson, yeah.
0: He popped that jersey out of his chest. Almost looked like his inner self popped out and said, "I'm not messing with this, man. I'm not messing with this, man."
2: Earl Campbell was something special, man. He was different, boy.
0: He woke the league up, too. Everybody who woke up the league.
2: Yeah. Big old man, big brother with the big old thigh pads and running like a Benji.
0: Dickinson, Eric Dickinson. That was a huge big move too.
2: Who else I loved about the all Houston Oilers, and we became buddies, and he ended up working for the Oilers, was Billy White Shoes Johnson.
0: Yes, you know what? I played with him. He came to the Redskins.
2: That's right, he did. That's
0: yeah.
2: right.
0: Hey, yeah. He's my boy. He was,
2: I hey, love Billy.
0: I love
2: White
0: Billy.
2: Too,
0: I love Billy. Billy's me good too. People. He's good people.
2: I agree. Yeah, yeah, that was my guy, man. But he do that little dance, end zone dance with his legs.
0: Got them legs going.
2: Oh, I love Billy. Billy's a good dude, man. He became like the player engagement guy for the Oilers later in life. And that's what we really hooked up, man. Good dude. Billy White Shoes.
0: Yeah, man. That's something. And Billy was the man.
2: He
0: all
2: was.
0: These guys. I call that the opportunity, though, dude.
2: Yeah. I'm trying. There was a linebacker they had that was pretty solid too. Besides Isaiah, he was.
0: Houston. Yes, there was. I remember him.
2: I forget his name right. And then one of my college teammates, Avon Riley, got down there and played about 8 years as linebacker with the Oilers. But the other linebacker, he was Hall of Famer, I think.
0: I can't think of his name, but I'll look it up. I will know tomorrow.
2: Yeah, we're about done now. Isn't it?
0: Yeah, almost, but we got to wait for Biz to get back in his chair.
2: The man, the myth, the legend.
0: Got to wait for Biz to get in his chair. I'm not going to leave him.
2: I hope our listeners are okay, but I love when we go kind of get nostalgic about some of these old names and stuff, man. I love that, man. I love some of the old names we pull up out of the hat.
0: That's crazy.
2: Some stuff. Bum filler.
0: Crazy. Wide receiver coming out. There's a wide receiver coming out of Michigan. He's one of the top receivers in the country, or maybe the receiver in the country.
2: Coming to Michigan.
0: We hope he comes through Michigan.
2: Okay,
0: he's coming out of Michigan. His name is Dakota something. I mean, I just saw it. I read about it. So.
2: Oh, okay. Okay. Hey, didn't they bring Bellamy back in some capacity?
0: Yes, he's in with the NIL crew.
2: Great, great.
0: Brazil. That's his name to like. Linebacker.
2: Robert Brazil.
0: Oh. Robert Brazil.
2: Yeah, he was a beast.
0: Philly E. Philly E is right there. He listening
2: to I'm a Philly E. Be on it, boy. Yeah, Brazil. He was a beast, man. He was a beast. I didn't like going against Brazil.
0: That was a good. That's why I said Houston was a good team. We're gonna leave now. Hey, today that's gonna do it for today. We'll be back tomorrow. You'll hear. Well, we got an afternoon baseball game, right, Liz?
3: Yep. Pre-game coverage for Tigers tomorrow night. Tomorrow afternoon, I should say. Pre-game at 12:45. 1:10 first pitch against Minnesota Twins. Game two of the series is tonight with first pitch at 6:40. As long as Mother Nature will hold up for us, but. We'll see how much of a show we get in tomorrow, though.
0: Okay.
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5: 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Up 159% from last year's Game 3. 26.3 million peak viewers. All right, so a lot to be satisfied about, right? Hey, you're missing one number. How many Spurs fans were attacked in the streets by an angry mob of Knicks fans after the game? Why is that not part of that? Because that's all anybody's talking about, which is really unfortunate because there's obviously a lot of people watching the finals, but we're talking more about Knicks fan being in the street, running down Spurs fan who's wearing a Spurs jersey. Haunted Horse, quote, Jimmy, LeBron telling people he's the GOAT is why LeBron is not the GOAT. If you have to tell people you are, then you really aren't. Something to that, by the way. His whole point, like, I am. You can't tell me I'm not. Go ask Mike. He'll say the same thing. Yeah, the thing is, though, Braun, Mike's not running around telling anybody who will listen that he is. He's just not. He doesn't need to. Hey, Rome, the NBA protected their golden goose, Wemby, just like MLB protected theirs, Otani, signed Rich in Washington. All right, so yesterday's Shohei was Sorsby. Today's Shohei is Wemby. I'm still waiting for the evidence that Shohei did something wrong. Sorsby admitted to gambling. There is no evidence that Shohei gambled. There's evidence that Sorsby gambled. We covered this yesterday. You know what the evidence is? He said he did it. He gambled on his own team. He gambled on his own sport. He gambled on thousands of things. How is he Shohei? And now he's Wemby. Yeah, of course leagues are going to protect their golden gooses. I said it myself. Like, this guy got over. That probably should have been a flagrant foul. They probably should have upgraded it. But, oh, that's going to put him very close to an automatic suspension. But again, I'm waiting for evidence that Shohei gambled other than people like Rich in Washington said so. I am the twin. Quote, Charles Barkley's reaction when he saw Cardi B's performance. Boing! He just said that she's got the initials wrong. All right, so new topic, new hour, new topic. I think that y'all know I'm a Kyler Murray fan. You know, I don't know how many of them there are at this point, but I am one of them. I am him. I'm a Kyler Murray fan. We are an endangered species. I'm even such a Kyler Murray guy that one betting outlet, not named FanDuel, that I was associated with prior to FanDuel, stopped taking my Kyler Murray MVP bets. I've never had that happen before. No, we don't want your money. I'm trying to bet this guy. I'm trying to hammer this guy. Well, what do you mean you cut me off? What do you mean I can't bet this guy? You have it as one of your prop bets. You have MVP future bets. I see Kyler Murray. Plus 4,000. I'll take that. I'll take some more of that. Now you're done. I'm like, damn, that's weird. Really weird. So, but that's a true story. I guess I'm happy that they won't take my money. And I haven't tried it for months now. Probably 8 weeks. I tried again this morning. They still won't take my money. And by the way, I'm glad. I guess I'm happy they stopped taking my money after hearing what he said yesterday. Again, I'm a Kyler Murray guy. This is why I feel like I'm the right guy to say this. My dude, we cannot be starting with excuses already. Not in early June. And we can't be complaining about a quarterback competition already. But that's definitely what he sounded like and what he was hinting at yesterday. Listen to Kyler.
6: The toughest part, and part what I feel like you get with Cardinals, to hear offensively.
7: I think the toughest part is, again, I was there for 7 years. I know I had two different, offensive systems, but at the same time, you're getting all those reps. You know, now having to split reps, it's me already being behind, not getting the amount of reps that, you know, you would typically want a guy to get learning an offense. That's probably the toughest part, you know, just, again, going back to the past, being in control of everything, understanding what we were already doing because I was comfortable within the system. Now coming into the new system, learning on the fly, trying to play fast, efficient, and then let it loose while learning is pretty, you know, that's the toughest part.
5: Wow, bro. Now, the toughest part is hearing you say things like that. That is cringe. Translation, the hardest part of this adjustment is having to share reps with nine. Splitting reps is putting me behind. And by the way, why do I even have to deal with a quarterback competition with this guy? Kyler, dude, you're the vet. Act like one. I'm not surprised this is what he's thinking. I am surprised that he doesn't know not to go to the podium and say what he's thinking and admit that he's behind because he's not used to splitting reps and he has to learn a new system. Dude, why are you admitting that? That's not giving anybody any confidence in you. Why are you saying that? And after one bad day on June 9th, listen, my guy, you have to understand. His whole thing is, hey, this is just not what I'm used to. I'm used to being the guy. I'm used to being in a system where I have complete control. I'm used to doing whatever the hell I want, whenever the hell I want. My man, it is time for reality check. Like, you're not self-aware at all. You're not that dude. You blew that opportunity. You had that chance to be that guy. You said it yourself. There's a reason why you're in Minnesota right now. There's a reason why you are competing with Nine right now. There's a reason why you have to learn a new system right now. Because you're not who you thought you were. You're no longer that guy. Wake up, my man. Look in the mirror. Look at who you are and where you are and why you're there. And stop complaining about, you know, I'm already a little behind. I've never had to learn a new system like this. Now I have to share reps? Yes. Yes, exactly. This is who you are. And if you're a former number one pick and you're a vet, why is this such a big issue for you? It shouldn't be. But this is why people are down on you. This is why you're in the situation you're in right now. We know you're used to being totally coddled and prioritized by the franchise that took you number one overall. And then you know what happened? You blew that. You blew that opportunity by your own admission. This is why you are now in a QB competition, Kyler. You put yourself in that competition. And my guy, nobody's got any sympathy for you. If I don't have your back right now, who's going to have your back? I was one of the last ones. You're down to basically no sympathizers. And it's not because everybody hates Kyler Murray and has it in for this guy. It's because asking a number one overall pick and a seven-year vet to beat out Nine for a job is not that big of an ask at all. It's actually pretty reasonable. And it shouldn't be that hard, Kyler. Not for you. Kyler better be able to beat this dude out. If Kyler on the Vikings is actually anything to be excited about, then Kyler should easily win this job. Let me put it to you this way. I wasn't trying to throw down on this guy winning the MVP because I thought that he might have a hard time beating out J.J. McCarthy in camp. And meanwhile, remember it was Nine who sounded so ridiculous when it first came up. When they asked Nine, so like, what's it like? What's it like? And he couldn't have been more awkward or more cringy talking about it. Well, you know what it's like? It's like being in class. And you got a couple of guys and he's over there and I'm over here and we're kind of looking at each other. Like, really lame. It was super awkward. Yet yesterday, Nine was the dude who actually sounded like a seven-year vet. If you can believe that. Remember when he put his foot in his mouth a few weeks back when I was talking about that, how awkward that was. Like, there's a couple of guys in the classroom. That was classic Nine right there. But what we heard yesterday was a completely different JJ because he had the opportunity to talk about potentially asking for a trade at some point. Like, if he ends up losing this quarterback competition, and he said, no, this is exactly where I want to be. Nothing has changed.
8: With all the quarterback changes that have already happened, that you've thought about and trade, or thought about the possibility of if you wanted to be traded?
9: I think I made it very clear I wanted to be here before I got here. And I love this organization. I love the coaching staff. I absolutely love these players to death. This is where I want to be. You know, I feel like I can thrive in this system. And, you know, it's just, you know, everything played out exactly how I wanted it. I wouldn't want anything else to change.
5: There you go. That's a veteran response, even if he's not. You know why that's a vet answer? Because there's nothing in that answer that could possibly go viral. There's nothing negative. There's nothing whiny. There's nothing entitled. There's nothing arrogant. There are no excuses. There's no, I'm not used to this. I'm the guy. That answer was as good as Kyler's was horrible. So judging by the pressers, this QB competition is pretty even so far. Like, JJ had a really good day on the field and off. Kyler apparently had a really poor day on the field and off. Now, you're not going to judge QB competitions by pressers. And I actually still don't think that this competition is much of a competition. At least it better not be. But when I hear Kyler talk like this, I start to get worried. And I start to become more thankful that that online book that I used before FanDuel Predicts didn't take more of my money. Stop taking my Kyler MVP bets, because there's nothing about that guy that looks or sounds like an MVP right now. Like, dude, you got to do better than that. Like, my hope was he's been humbled. He's learned. He knows this is an incredible opportunity. He landed on his feet, but still, you got to earn it. She's not going to be given to you. The problem is he's used to everything being given to him. He's used to everything being given to him. That's why he has one bad day and immediately starts in with, hey, man, I'm not used to this. What I am used to is being the guy, having complete control, knowing the system, not having to share any reps or really share anything at all. This is all new to me, all right? This is different. Bro, they're not asking you to beat out Patrick Mahomes. They're not asking you to beat out Josh Allen. They're asking you to beat out J.J. McCarthy.
10: Josh Allen.
5: Even if you have to split reps. Hey, man, I'm already behind the eight ball. Kyler, man, I've had your back for so long. You're making both of us look bad now. Now I'm taking this personally. Dude, you can't be doing that. If I'm a Viking fan, I'm not happy to hear that. I'm not happy to see that. Bad enough you think that. Bro, what happened to you're the most confident dude in the world? In the world. Like, how do you not have this? That him showing up like that was as bad and worse than JJ showing up the way he did with that cringy comp about being in a classroom. Like, I expect that from JJ. But then again, you might say, hey, Rome, why do you not expect this from Kyler? To which I would say, you're right.
9: You know, he sits on one side, I sit on the other side, and it's the coach's responsibility to teach us and coach us. So.
5: Where's the rubber match? All right, so now they're tied 1-1 in pressers. Amber's in. Romy, what's wrong? Nobody was talking about LaDouche for 5 minutes, so he has to put to a statement of jumbled crap about himself and the sperm. Hey, LeGramps, MJ will always be the GOAT. Just stop.
11: War Lady Clone.
5: Yeah, there is an argument that if you have to make an argument, are you actually it? Mike's not running a campaign. Mike's not running around telling everybody, no, it's me. No, I'm definitely the GOAT. He's just not talking to anybody, man. LeBron will talk to anybody who will listen. And Mike's just not accessible like that. He doesn't give a damn, or he knows. But what he's not doing is running a campaign. I'm it. I'm it. I'm it. I'm it. Really, nobody is. Magic's not. Mike's not. All these other guys in the top five, they're not. But Bron can't go a week without reminding us, no, I'm it. I'm it. And I had nothing to do with my son being drafted by the Lakers and guaranteed a contract. That he earned that. Don't bring that bullcrap around me or my family. What do you mean don't bring that around you and your family? It is a family thing.
2: For me?
5: Dude, was there going to be any other team that selected him that was not the Lakers? If you can show me evidence of that, if you can show me one GM saying, oh, he was on our board, we had him, we absolutely were going to take him, we were going to jump up and take him. I haven't heard one team say that or any speculation. Yet you're offended? This is not a shot at the family or your parenting. It's just, dude, it is what it is. You were able to leverage who you are and what you are, and even if you didn't tell them, draft my son, they knew it would make you happy. You can't say you had nothing to do with it, Bron. You have the same last name. All right, when we come back, Brandon Ayuk, like, what is with this dude? Who's to blame here? The team and their culture, the player who's been somehow wronged. As Kyle Shanahan himself said, what's confusing about this is that it's really confusing.
10: It's confusing because it's confusing.
5: That's not confusing. You know why it's confusing? It's confusing.
10: It's confusing because it's confusing.
5: Hard to argue that point, whatever that point is. All right, that's still ahead and more. Don't go anywhere.
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13: The Stanley Cup Finals is knotted up at two apiece. Let's now play a best of three series, shall we? The Hurricanes are back home. Can the Golden Knights steal one on the road? Game five is tomorrow night. Westwood One Sports.
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22: Breast cancer is the most common cancer among women in the world. And according to a new study out of the University of Washington School of Medicine, an estimated 3.5 million cases a year are expected by 2050. Now, the good news is we've gotten so much better at screening, earlier detection, and cutting-edge treatments in many countries, including here in the United States. But even here in America, black women have a death rate from breast cancer that is 40% higher than white women, a disparity that exists despite our world-class treatment infrastructure. So what can you do to lower your risk? 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Exercise is really important. Cut back on drinking, quit smoking. And remember this, you should start getting mammograms. At what age? 40. That's when you should start. I'm Dr. Sanjay Gupta, helping you live a better life.
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0: Wednesday, so I'm looking for your ATPs. Do not forget that. Ask the pros. Ask me or ask anybody on the crew anything you want, but do it right now. ATP, hit me up on the X at Jim Rome. This guy's got a pretty good point. Sandy Cracks, quote, learning two offensive playbooks? Wow. Hard times, Kyler. Signed Baker Mayfield and Jalen Hurts. Great point. You juxtapose that, for instance, against Baker Mayfield. We all know the famous story about he comes to L.A., the Rams have a Thursday night game, Baker shows up like on Tuesday, has like literally one day with the playbook. One day. And then they've got him playing on Thursday night, and he's pulling one of those, like he doesn't even know all of his teammates, much less the play. He's like, yo, what up, Big Slice, Home Slice, Chief? Like he doesn't even know guys. And he's out there balling on less than 2 days' notice on a Thursday night, and he wins. And Sean McVay and the Rams to this day talk about how amazed they were. Like, that guy dropped right in. He was that smart. That smart. Picked it up that quickly. Just owned it. Like, Kyler, you've had plenty of time with that playbook. You've had plenty of time to learn those plays. And already after one bad day, we're complaining about splitting reps? Let's get a good point. Frisco Mario's in. He writes, Brandon Ayuk needs to shut the hell up. You shredded your knee, brah. Then you got your guarantees voided because you didn't show up for your rehab. You, sir, are a freaking clown. The Niners don't need this idiot to win. Would it help if he's on the roster? Of course. But they have enough talent to get the job done. And why wouldn't Ayuk want to be on the Niners? They have an established QB, running back, tight end, wide receiver with Purdy, CMC, Kittle, and Evans. Get your together, you D-bag. San Francisco Mario wore BB Smalls in SF, wore the Niners, winning the Super Bowl this year. Look, he's not going to get his bleep together. Like, that bridge is burned. He'll never play another down for them. The question is,
1: burning.
0: The hell happened? The hell happened? How did it get to that point? Kyle Shanahan had a great take about Ayuk back in January, and the take still stands even right now. Quote, it's confusing because it's confusing.
2: It's confusing because it's confusing.
0: Yeah, I mean, it made me laugh at the time, but it's true. It is confusing. And the reason it's confusing, and it still is right now. Like, what the hell is going on? Nobody seems to understand really what Ayuk's problem is. What is his issue with the Niners? How did things get this far off the rails? It's a mystery. Now, I know that they know inside a lot more of than what I know. But it even seems like it's a mystery to them, at least to hear the Niners tell it. But one thing is very clear at this point. Ayuk does not want to be there. He's desperate to get the hell out of there. Hence, why he has run to the gram to post a couple of videos that feature him openly whacking away at that team. The first time he alluded to them as, quote, little boys and female dogs. Yesterday, he turned it up by calling them stupid and dumb. And wait till you hear why he says that the Niners are stupid and dumb.
3: And another thing, you want to know why they really mad, though? They mad because they stupid. They dumb. They mad that they paid me $50 million in 8 months. And they avoided my guarantees for 2027. And I'm about to be on a new team in 2027.
0: My man, that is a wild take. Man, those guys are idiots. Man, how stupid are they? How dumb are they? They chipped off $50 million for me in 8 months. How stupid is that?
3: Stupid.
0: How dumb is that? And for the record,
3: dumb.
0: If anybody

0: treated me, who got my money, and then was just like, I don't know, a fart in the wind. Nobody ever heard from that guy ever again. That's you, Ayuk. That's you. Except the Niners didn't even get a crappy built pool out of the deal. They got pretty much nothing. Bragging about ripping off John Lynch and Kyle Shanahan and calling them stupid and dumb for paying you is a very interesting strategy for ever getting paid again. Like, I know you must think that you have an existing deal waiting for you with the Commanders, but I don't know that they're in any hurry to be the next stupid and dumb ones.
1: Dumb.
0: Right? My guy, why the hell would anybody else want to throw any more money in your direction if this is how you treat people who throw that kind of money in your direction? I think what he meant by this post was that they messed up and voided his guarantee after they had already paid him 50 mil. He's trying to say they ruined the relationship after they already paid him, which would be pretty dumb if that's what happened, except the Niners only voided that guarantee after he ghosted them. I don't think they were looking to get out of paying him until they stopped communicating with them. I mean, what were they supposed to do, my guy? Keep sending you checks even though you can't be bothered to pick up the phone or check in or let them know what's up? He ghosted an NFL team. Ghosted an NFL team. Listen to Junior Lobster back in January in explaining how the situation is unlike anything that he has ever encountered in his career as a coach.
2: The last time I tried to get a hold of him and couldn't, and then tried a couple more times and still couldn't, and then that matched everyone else that was trying to get a hold of him and couldn't, and eventually, there's not much of an explanation because it's really hard for us and anyone else to understand. And that's why it's something I've never seen in 22 years of coaching. So just, it's unfortunate. And that's, it's confusing because it's confusing.
0: It's confusing because last time it's confusing. Of course they're confused. They forked out 50 mil to a guy, and he somehow got so offended that he never responded to them ever again. You've got the most powerful person in the organization, the Lobster. Like, imagine your boss, but you don't work for an NFL team, and they're not paying you 50 mil. But just imagine your boss wherever you are, and your boss is calling you, and you're like, straight to voicemail, straight to voicemail, straight to voicemail. It's your boss. It's your boss. I don't think they were saying... There's the New York Post. Brandon Ayuk trolls 49ers with epic rant. Quote, they mad because they stupid.
1: Stupid.
0: I mean, in a way, he's right. They are mad. And it was dumb to give you all that money.
1: Dumb.
0: He's not wrong about that. But imagine your boss is just blowing your phone up and you're not picking the phone up. And then imagine that you work for an NFL team and they're paying you 50 mil. And the most important guy, your boss, is trying to find you repeatedly. And you're just ignoring him? And you wonder why this went this way. I just want to know how they did you so wrong. Fine, maybe there's a story. We're not getting it though, Brandon. What happened? What happened? This can't all be because one day you showed up to practice and you were wearing the wrong shorts and that Kyle told you to change. That can't be because of that. Are you going to tell me that, yeah, well, that's part of it. There are like 10 other things like that. Like, what is this? Other than really weird and really confusing. It's really weird and really confusing. Look, I don't normally call people stupid and dumb.
1: Dumb.
0: But since he went there, my dude, glass houses. These videos make you look, frankly, stupid and dumb at best.
1: Dumb.
0: Although not as stupid and dumb as when you posted yourself breaking the law on social media. Now, that was really stupid and really dumb. That was the definition of stupid and dumb. Posting that video was also stupid and dumb because there's a much simpler solution if you want out. Just show up. Just show up. Don't post on IG. Just go to camp. Because right now, he is on the left team list, which means the Niners do not have to pay him until he shows up again. And they have him under contract for the next three seasons through 2028. So in theory,

0: If he never shows up again, they never have to pay him again for the next three seasons, and they don't have to give him a chance to sign anywhere else either. Now, I doubt the Niners are going to drag this nonsense out through 2028. My point is, the team's got the hammer right now. He's acting like he has the hammer for some reason. But really, he's got only one move. Just show up. Your only other move is to post moronic videos on the gram and hope that he's annoying enough that they don't want to deal with him anymore. Bro, I see you working. I see that that's what you're trying to do to get your release, except that it's not working and you're not helping yourself. There's a better way and an easier way, and that's not it. He wants us to understand, if he does, what his problem is, he should use his IG to do that. Go on IG Live and let us know. Dude, what is the problem? What happened here? Because nobody gets it. They paid you, and it seems like all they expected in return was for you to stay in touch during rehab. And they're not asking you to play through an injury. They're not asking you to do something that is reckless. They just want you to stay in contact with them as you rehab. In fact, they would have sent you $27 million more guaranteed had you just stayed in touch. It's when you ghosted them that they voided that part of the contract. They would have even sent you more money without you stepping back on the field if you just stayed in touch. If I'm missing something, let me know. I'd love to know, and then I'll take it all back. I just want to know how the team did you so wrong. Nobody seems to understand this. Everybody seems to be confused by this. I don't know, $50 million for 8 months? Seems like you were treated pretty well. You got hurt? They let you rehab? You had $27 million more coming? All you had to do was pick up the phone and just stay in touch? Let them know where you are? I don't follow this at all. And apparently neither does the Lobster. He's like, it's confusing because it's confusing.
1: It's confusing because it's confusing.
0: It is. It is. I'm not sure why this dude is so mad. I've never understood it. I'd love to know. Brandon, dude, go back to the gram, do an Instagram live, and lay it out. Lay out how they did you so wrong. I have an open mind here. Like, I want to hear the story. There's got to be a story because I don't see why you're so mad. But he's so mad. And calling them stupid and dumb is not going to get you what you want. That's pretty clear.
2: Stupid and dumb.
0: Stupid and dumb. They're mad, man, because they are stupid and dumb.
2: Dumb.
0: That's an all-time take. V and the Fee is in.
2: Stupid.
0: And dumb. Quote,
2: dumb.
0: I'm with Kyler on this one. Sharing reps is like sharing your girl. And I didn't handle that well either. Yours, Oj. Wore this take, getting me a Goldman ticket for next week's juice off. A Goldman ticket for a juice off. Because Oj also did not do well sharing his girl. Bro, I've never seen anybody do so much damage in two sentences in my life. Even for you, V. There is no juice off. There are no Goldman tickets. You will never ever hear the sounder that sounds like, you got a Goldman ticket.
3: I've got a Golden ticket.
0: Golden.
3: I've got a Golden ticket.
0: Well, I don't know, man. I just think it's such bad form to poke fun at a family who had somebody murdered. It just seems like it's really bad karma, V. I know you don't believe in that sort of thing, or you would not have been doing this for as many years as you've been doing this. I just think that's the kind of thing. The universe, I'm not like some weird guy about woo-woo and crystals. It just seems like that's going to come back, and not in a good way. When you're asking for a Goldman ticket.
3: Cause I've got a Golden ticket.
0: Golden, V. Golden. We're not having a juice off. There is no thing as juice miss. He's in the ground. Can we not put all these takes with him in the dirt where they belong? All right, ATPs. How about some ATPs? Pick me up with some ATPs. One last segment. Don't forget, though, I've got a podcast that we're going to tape right after the program. It's episode number 414 of the Jim Rome Podcast with Greg Berhalter. We're talking World Cup. We're talking the beautiful game. My favorite thing to do, taw soccer.
4: It's the World Cup.
0: We're doing it long form after the show. All right, we'll be right back.
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6: 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San Antonio went into Madison Square Garden and won. Don't crown the Knicks just yet. It's a 2-1 series. Can the Spurs even it up? Game 4 tonight. Westwood One Sports.
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2: A better life with Dr. Sanjay Gupta.
3: Breast cancer is the most common cancer among women in the world. And according to a new study out of the University of Washington School of Medicine, an estimated 3.5 million cases a year are expected by 2050. Now, the good news is we've gotten so much better at screening, earlier detection, and cutting-edge treatments in many countries, including here in the United States. But even here in America, Black women have a death rate from breast cancer that is 40% higher than white women, a disparity that exists despite our world-class treatment infrastructure. So what can you do to lower your risk? Eat less red meat? Try your best to manage your blood sugar and your weight? Exercise is really important. Cut back on drinking, quit smoking. And remember this, you should start getting mammograms. At what age? 40. That's when you should start. I'm Dr. Sanjay Gupta, helping you live a better life.

0: 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We all know personal appearance is not show fodder, but every time it's even hinted that somebody put on a few LBs or the word is mentioned, Alvy smashes that fat button. Like when Austin Powers, when he sees a mole, can you reset where that drop came from? Mike Gundy, of course. 2007.
1: This was brought to me by a mother of children. It's fiction. And that article had to have been written by a person that doesn't have a child. If your child goes down the street and somebody makes fun of him because he dropped a pass in a pickup game, or says he's fat, and he comes home crying to his mom, you'd understand.
0: Says he's fat.
1: That's why I don't read the newspaper, because it's garbage. And the editor that let it come out,
0: that's
1: is
0: where
1: garbage.
0: That fat button came from.
1: An amateur athlete for doing everything right. Come
0: and
1: after
0: garbage.
1: Me. I'm a man.
0: I'm 40.
1: I'm not a kid.
0: All right, there you go. Got it, Alvy. And Scott is in. Hey, Jim. Let's face 40. It. Biggest news in LA the past few days is the Rush reunion. Were you ever into that band? And did yourself or anyone on the XR4TI go or going to the show? With my German heritage, I am really proud of the female drummer replacement. She crushed it. All right, coming out of left field with that. Yes, Scott. I do like Rush. I've always liked Rush. My first recollection of Rush, believe it or not, the first album was Caress of Steel. That's the first album I remember when I was a kid, mid-70s, like Bastille Day. Yeah, I've always liked that band. Never seen them. Have any of you guys seen them live? Tell me. Nobody. Hey, wait, Lorne? Have you ever seen Rush? No, nobody. Albie, I know you haven't. Yo, half fam. When you go to the lake in a few weeks, are the boys going to meet you and DJ up there? If they are coming, will there be another run to that bar on the water that you did some day drinking at? Thanks. Frisco Mario, wore day drinking, wore BB Smalls in SF, being an all-time legend. All right, so you're talking about the sandbar. Do you guys have any pics of that? The sandbar. I'd never done that. I heard all the stories about the sandbar in the North Woods, but I had never done that, and then I did that for the first time last summer. Will I do that again? I don't know. Things have changed over the years. It used to be, you know, that whole thing about I need a vacation from my vacation. It's kind of funny and kind of cute and all. It's true. But then it's not funny. Like, I can't go to Wisconsin and go as hard as I used to go when we first started going to Wisconsin, because I just don't bounce back the way I used to. Like, I can remember, I was thinking about this the other day. I remember that one trip where I went for 2 weeks and I didn't get on a scale the whole time. And I got my cardio in every single day, but there was no way that I could outpedal the damage that I was doing on the daily. So when I came back after 2 weeks, I recall I came back on a Saturday from Monday show. And on that Saturday, I got on the scale in Cali, and I think I gained 8 pounds in 2 weeks. And I'm like, holy crap. My face is going, there it is. There's the sandbar, me and the boys. My face is going to explode. I did this like crazy MMA weight cut. I dropped the 8 pounds in a day and a half. And don't even ask how I did it, but I did it. So when I took the air on Monday, I weighed the same exact amount that I weighed when I left, but I gained 8 pounds. I can't do that anymore. So I don't think there's going to be a lot of day drinking. Hopefully there's just not a lot of drinking, period. It used to be like when I went on vacation, I'm like, I've earned this. I could go, every day is Friday. Can't do it anymore. So yeah, the whole fam will be there. The boys will be there. DJ will be there. DJ's fam will be there. The boys' girlfriends will be there. Their friends will be there. Everybody will be there. Then I'll just sit on my dock and take it all in and have people roll up on me and say, hey, man, when are you going to do something about that boathouse? Let's see here. Haunted Horse. Jim, you told Mario and BB Smalls last week you did not have a new cat yet. So if you get a new cat, are you leaning toward another purebred or another mixed breed? Haunted Horse? You a cat dude? You care? Here's the question. The question is, do we get one or two? That's the new negotiation. DJ is of the opinion that you can't get one cat. I'm like, oh, yes, you can. Yes, you can, and we can, and we probably will. She's like, it's not fair. It's not fair to that one cat. Like, that one cat's going to be alone. I'm like, do you want two cats? I don't know that I want two cats. The way we did it last time, we were going to get one cat, and we got it in our head that we would get a ragdoll, purebred, and then we went to a rescue, and we found Sapphire. And actually, Sapphire somehow forced his way to the front of all these other cats, and we had this crazy connection.
2: Bombay so Sapphire.
0: We're like, you know what? Let's do both. So we got the rescue cat for free, and then we got the purebred for... Those cats are expensive now. Ragdolls. I don't really know. Don't know this time around. I'd like to go ragdoll again. This person says, you mentioned your pool ripoff and you had rats in another pool grotto. Do you have a pool at the new house? Yes, we do. Not as elaborate as the other pools. No rats, but other problems. Other problems with this pool. But you know what though? Unlike the other pools I've had, I go in it every single day. So I don't regret that. I've had other houses where like, man, why didn't I get in that pool? Every day after I work out, I jump in that pool. I jump off the pool on that.
3: Jump off the pool on that!
0: Horse immediately is back in. Jimmy, I have two cats. Bonnie and Callie. Yes, I am Team Cat. All right, there you go, Horse. We're going to wait until after the summer. And then we will probably be on the hunt for cat, mate. 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All right, my thanks to David Aldridge, Andy Staples. I've got a podcast coming up in a few moments that we're going to tape, and then we'll push out. It's episode 414 of the Jim Rohn Podcast. We are talking World Cup. Greg Berhalter is my guest. Look for that. We will publish that shortly. See you then.
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13: We've talked a lot about measles over the past year, but mumps has largely flown under the radar, even though it's been making a bit of a comeback as well. That's because fewer people are getting the MMR vaccine, which stands for measles, mumps, and rubella. The vaccine's been around for decades. It is effective. It is safe. What makes mumps outbreaks difficult to contain is that symptoms usually don't appear for 2 to 3 weeks after someone's been exposed. And that can make it hard to pin down where that exposure took place. And someone who is infected can transmit the virus to someone else before they are symptomatic. If you get sick, which could manifest like a run-of-the-mill respiratory virus or the telltale swelling of your cheeks and jaw, all you can really do at that point is to treat the symptoms and also isolate yourself so you don't infect anyone else. I'm Dr. Sanjay Gupta, helping you live a better life.
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13: A colleague of mine was telling me the other day about how their Instagram feed is filled with videos, most of them kind of funny, about how grandparents and friends tend to bulldoze new parents out of the way to get to see their baby. As a dad of three daughters, I know how life really does become all about them the moment those kids are born. But I also know parents are still people, too, who need their own attention beyond being mom or dad. And moms, in particular in those early years, can feel especially invisible in the eyes of other people. So what can you do to stop contributing to what is known as maternal invisibility? Women we spoke to said these two things were the most helpful. When people stopped to ask how they could best support them, number one, or when they took the initiative to handle certain tasks that obviously needed to be done. I'm Dr. Sanjay Gupta, helping you live a better life.
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13: Recent survey conducted by Common Sense Media found one-third of teenagers prefer AI companions over humans for serious conversations. There's a term for that, social offloading. And experts we talked to warned that this habit could be stunting emotional growth, leaving an already isolated generation who came of age during the pandemic even less prepared for the messiness of human interaction. Sure, AI can help you polish whatever it is you're looking to say, but that sounds very human, right? It's the messiness that makes our interactions with each other so real. It's also what makes them so validating, help us to develop our confidence, our voice, our deep bonds with each other. Psychiatrists we talked to encouraged turning to family or friends when you're struggling to express yourself. They are keen to help. I'm Dr. Sanjay Gupta, helping you live a better life.
25: 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You're just waiting for someone to match your role perfectly. Well, now, there's a place where you can meet them.

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2: 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Here are your hosts, Lomas Brown and Anthony Bellino.
3: The Detroit Tigers won again in a home run derby at Comerica Park last night. They'll look for their third consecutive series win this evening as they host the Twinkies at 6:40. Another electric night for the Stanley Cup Finals. Game 4 of the NBA Finals back tonight at MSG. Plus, the Rocket Classic is saying goodbye. Tony Paul joins us at 6:40 with all the latest here on Sports Wrap. From high atop the Gold Tower, the Fisher Building in downtown Detroit, that is the Super Bowl champion, the All-Pro, the Lions legend himself, number 75, ladies and gentlemen, Lomas Brown. I don't have my button, so that's all I got, partner. I'm sorry. I wish I had, you know, if I had the other button, I would do it. I am Anthony Bellino. Our audio engineer in the bullpen, per usual, is the Danny Kalen. And good evening to all of you, no matter who you are, where you are, how you may be listening. Whether it's on the radio, the WJR app, your favorite radio listening app, streaming live on our YouTube channel at WJR Radio Detroit, or online anytime at WJR.com. We appreciate you making us a part of your day each and every weekday evening at 6 p.m. The best and brightest audience in all of radio is a good man, Paul W. and say it's a Wednesday, 10th day of June 2026. Lomas Brown, my friend, how are you, partner?
4: Great, doing great, AB. This hump day. So we're trying to get over the hump, AB.
3: We got the humps.
4: Yes, we do have the humps.
3: We got the humps.
4: Look, Tigers.
3: I'm looking.
4: Looking up.
3: Where am I looking at?
4: Yeah, don't have to look at them. They're there, AB. They're looking up. Things are looking up for our
3: Tigers.
4: Yeah,
3: when you're at the bottom of the standings, the only direction you can look
4: it
3: is up.
4: It is. That's why I say we're looking up. But it's good to see them winning like we talked about yesterday. So, yeah, that's my positive. If I took a positive out the day, I would say the Detroit Tigers are my positive of today.
3: Okay. All right. Mm-hmm. Danny Kahalen, how are you on this Wednesday?
5: I'm good. Little concerned about this weather forecast we have heading our way over the next 24 hours. Mm. Everybody stay safe. Lots of high winds, potential tornadoes, and it's 90 degrees out there. Ooh. On top of it.
3: Yeah.
4: Man. We might need to leave the Golden Towers then. Tornadoes and... We're up here on the 8th floor. The 8th floor.
3: The 88th floor.
4: The 8th floor.
3: The 800.
4: Waiting.
3: 800.
4: Yeah.
3: Floor. Way up top.
4: Yeah. Well, I mean, you know what? That's the great thing about Michigan, though. The weather doesn't seem like it gets as extreme as it does in a lot of other places in the Midwest. So, I mean, I don't know. I don't think I've ever been through a tornado. Hurricanes, I have. But I don't think I've ever witnessed or been through a tornado. It was a sand tornado out in when I was with the Arizona Cardinals. I guess
3: they call it a wind storm.
4: So we had one of those. You could see it off in the distance coming, so we just vacated the field. But other than that, I think that's it right there. And okay. At least with hurricanes, at least you get a couple of days notice with those.
3: Yeah.
4: Unlike tornadoes, it just pop up on you. Yeah.
3: Yeah. And no doubt there. All right, what's going on in the sports world? We'll try to get you all caught up with all the happenings. We'll do so right now in the headlines.
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3: Home run derby last night for your Detroit Tigers. Dylan Dingler with 2 of them. He was 4 for 5 from the dish. 2 home runs, 4 RBI, 3 runs scored. did strike out once. So you got that. Kerry Carpenter also hit a home run. Riley Green hit a home run. He was 1-for-3 with that home run. 2 RBI, 2 runs scored. Also drew a walk. And how about our boy Troy? Troy Melton. 5 innings, 8 hits, 4 earned runs, 5 strikeouts. All 4 earned runs were solo home runs that he surrendered to the Minnesota Twins. And the Tigers win 10-4 to take a 1-0 series lead here. Game 2 of the 3-game series is tonight at 6:40. Framber Valdez will get the ball for the Tigers. He is 3-4 on the season with a 4.21 ERA.
4: Just glad to see the bats have woken up for us. I mean, we seem to be hitting the long ball very, very well right now. Again, they seem like things are starting to come together for the Tigers. Getting guys healthy, getting guys good bats, putting guys in position to have success. Seems like AJ Hinch and his mojo is starting to mojo back again. I mean, I love AJ Hinch. I love some of the things he does with the pitching chaos and just all the things that he does innovatively that we don't see a lot on the baseball diamond.
3: Detroit Tigers thus far in the month of June, their OPS has climbed 330 points from 596 in the month of May to 926 here in the month of June. So things are looking up. Yeah. They scored 46 runs in the final 18 games of May. They have 47 runs scored already in the month of June. I'll tell you what, folks, when you think about the NHL Stanley Cup Finals, we're going to talk more about this coming up. But real quick, Hurricanes 5, Golden Knights 3, another spectacular hockey game last night in Game 4. We got another Game 4 tonight. This is also coming up at 6:20 tonight. Knicks and Spurs. Mm-hmm. New York leads the series 2-1. The Chiefs quarterback Patrick Mahomes could make over $500 million in a reworked deal. So the contract is being reworked that ties him to Kansas City through 2033 at a value of $504.75 million. A value that makes it the first NFL deal valued at over $500 million.
4: Yeah, they're paying him off his legacy. I just don't know if we're going to see the same Patrick Mahomes that we seen early in this career. AB, you talk about this knee injury he's trying to come up off of. You seen the lack of weapons that he's had to get the ball to, and it is taking his explosive plays way down. I mean, that used to be a team that thrived on explosive plays, and you rarely see him now. He's like Charlie Checkdown now, you know, really, when you see Patrick Mahomes. So I think a combination of a lot of things, the offensive line not being as good, like I say, losing a lot of his weapons.
3: Wide receivers in jail.
4: Yeah, it's exactly right. I think that's hurt him.
3: The Eagles have signed defensive end A.J. Epenesa months after the Cleveland Browns backed out of their agreement to sign
4: him. Why couldn't we? I like AJ. I think he's pretty good, man. Why couldn't we do that? I just don't understand some of these moves.
3: 1 year, $5 million.
4: That's what I'm saying.
3: Inexpensive.
4: Why? Oh my gosh. Okay, don't get me started.
3: I want to start. I mean, this radio. That's call your boy.
4: I mean, man.
3: Call him up.
4: I mean, they must know something we don't know, AB. Maybe they seen something in film study they don't like. Maybe something with his health they don't like. But I just don't understand why you don't bring a veteran guy like that in. The guy has size, man, and he can work the edge. I mean, okay. Woosah.
3: All right. New York Giants head football coach John Harbaugh is especially pleased with the progress of wide receiver Malik Nabers has made late and is hopeful he'll be back soon.
4: Yeah, hopeful, but I don't know. Again, AB, think about it. This is the same guy that had 2 surgeries on that knee, and one was just not was recently. So it just seemed like he's having problems with it. And again, for stopping, cutting, jumping, doing all the things you do at the receiver position, might be hard.
3: What is your boy Brandon Ayuk doing? It's filming himself again, calling the Niners stupid and dumb in a 30-second Instagram video. I don't think something's
4: mental,
3: all
4: mental illness. AB.
3: Yeah,
4: mental
3: illness. I think something's wrong upstairs.
4: Yeah, it is. Mental illness.
3: NYPD has banned spontaneous gatherings outside of MSG ahead of Game 4. Now, everybody is blaming the president because he was there. Look, all you have to do is watch these people try to light the Spurs fans' hair on fire. This has nothing to do with